0: Speaking of that, hey, to kind of keep it similar here, have you seen many of the schedule release videos for
1: getting a little ridiculous now.
0: The NFL? Yeah. Because Pittsburgh, the Steelers have one that's kind of like that, where they make fun of their dialect, or, you know, how they pronounce words and things like that. Like little phrases like jeet yet and, you know, stuff
1: jeet,
0: like
1: yeah.
0: Call they call them the Stillers and that kind of thing. So I thought that one was kind of funny, and I don't know if you saw that, but did any of them kind of stand out to you?
1: No, that was one I saw. Was the Ravens did one, I think, that was, you know, like 5 minutes long. The best one remains when they showed the logos to the people in Nashville, and none of them got them right. It was like, you know, they're showing they're playing the Houston Texans, and they're like, what's that, the Steers? The Steers, you know. So, it's creative. It gets a little interest, but now it's you know, to use the cliche, it's jump the shark, right? So let's stop it and just say, okay, we're playing the Browns on October 26th.
0: Yeah, I get that. I kind of went overboard. Like Chicago had the Bob Ross painter guy. That was actually really funny. The Jets had kind of a different one with this palette with different color paint, and they would, you know, draw the logo, whatever. But yeah, it's become kind of a big deal. But I don't know. Some of them I don't really get, and they try too hard. Like, it's self-indulgent, right? And so,
1: Exactly. Yeah. And look, I get it. It's interesting. You're trying to generate fan interest, and you're using social media. I understand it completely, but a little of it goes a long way. And I'm surprised that Jets didn't just have like a big 0-17 sign, or, you know, start with just count the losses, right?
0: Yeah.
1: Week 1, Giants. Week 2, you know, whatever.
0: Right.
1: Texans. So just counting their way to 17 losses.
2: Well, Michael, release videos aside, what did you think about the actual schedule? I guess the announcement that the Seahawks are opening against the Patriots. We kept thinking, well, there's no way, because certainly the league doesn't want this Mike Vrabel, Diana Rossini thing in the spotlight looming over right there at the start of the season. Are you surprised that they put the Patriots out there right in front?
1: I don't think it's the Rossini thing that is. I don't like the Super Bowl rematch. You know, first of all, it was a blowout, so it's not like we're getting a rematch of a game that people are going to say, now that's really worth seeing. You know what I mean? So I said when I saw that, that's curious, because I don't think they've done that in the past. They usually take the Super Bowl winner, give them the first game against a worthy opponent. And last week, I think we've all said that we thought they were going to get the Bears.
2: Right.
1: The Seahawks are going to get the Bears, but, you know, it'll be interesting. The thing about the schedule that really stood out, and it just shows you where we're going. I think it's the Rams. I may be wrong. They're playing on 6 different days of the week this season.
0: Yeah,
1: they're playing every day but Tuesday, and it's absurd. Okay, it's just absurd, and you know there's going to be a Tuesday game soon, because the NFL is going to say, wait a second, we can't have a game on every other day except for Tuesday. How do we figure this out? Eagles are playing on Thanksgiving night and Christmas Eve. Mm. Right, they're playing at 8 o'clock on Christmas Eve at home. That is awful. There's no good way to put it. You're going to take 67,000 people away from their families on Christmas Eve. I think that they are getting out of control, and I just worry that at some point people are going to be saying, all right, wait a second. The game's on Tuesday, and it's on Prime, or it's Friday. And, you know, forget no Friday games. No college. I don't like the colleges playing them, and I don't want the pros playing. Friday belongs to high schools.
0: Yep, period. Exactly. Yeah, that's what I've always heard, too, that you just don't mess with high school football. And it was kind of, you know, there was some, you know, dedication to that, certainly. And, I agree. And then the other thing is, you know, we think it's going to get to the point where they have, what are we up to, 10 coming up this year as far as international games?
2: I think 9.
1: Yeah,
2: they don't count.
1: Every team's going to play one. They're going to have 15 or 16 coming up.
0: Yeah,
1: and here's
0: exactly
1: the other thing. This is what the real factor is going to be in the future. There's a new Concorde being built that's going to debut. It's really going to get you across the pond fast, right? So it's going to be like going over to Europe is going to be like going to the West Coast. It will not be as onerous a trip because it will be very fast. Now, at first, it's going to be extremely expensive.
0: Yeah.
1: But if they get to the point where they can really fly those things frequently and there's a lot of planes and it, you know, works out and you can get over there in 4 or 5 hours rather than 8 hours and back, then that makes a big difference.
0: Yeah.
1: So they're going to look, they want to play in China. Mm. Okay. They want to play everywhere because they want to keep opening markets so that they can keep making more money. I mean, this is absurd. Think about it. You're an NFL owner sitting on an asset that's worth $4 to $5 billion and you own 80% of it and you need some money. And you say, well, we're going to sell 5% of our stake. That's $200 million that you're just going to get in cash that you can use to do whatever you need. You're sitting on this asset that accrues value at 11% a year. And what you're saying is it's not enough. Mm. It's not enough. And the thing about the high school, that's your grassroots.
0: Yeah.
1: That's where people are saying they're starting their weekend with the high school sports. It's community. It's football somewhat at its purest level. I know there's some high school places where it's a little out of control. But for most places, in the small town in Minnesota, where you know 400 people, 500 people show up, the band is there, there's a snack bar going, whatever, that's pure football. Mm. And don't mess with that. Don't take those people away from that because they want to sit at home and watch the Vikings play the Packers on a pristine early October Friday night.
0: Yeah, I totally agree with that. And yeah, it just seems kind of greedy of the NFL because you're right. Mm-hmm. That's where it all starts, man. So yeah. Hey, switching to baseball real quick. We got the piggyback situation going here. I'm not sure if that's ever been done with the Phillies organization, but, it's going to be kind of interesting with the pitching. And so it looks like, you know, we got two starters and trying to figure out which one is which. And it's probably going to go, I don't know, what's it going to go, Mike? You think 5-4 or 6-3?
2: Yeah.
0: Whatever. Is that ever been a thing in Philly?
1: No. It has been. On a very limited basis, you'll see somebody maybe pitch, you know, you say, okay, we're going to go with a guy who can only get through the order maybe twice. So you're thinking 5 innings, then we're going to bring somebody else in. And it's known beforehand. He's not going to pitch any more than 5 innings. He's not pitching. Maybe he goes 6 if he gets through the order twice, you know, quickly. But yeah, that's happened a few times before because the analytics tell you now, you know, you're no longer giving these guys the chance to prove themselves, right? You're no longer saying, hey, look, he's throwing real well. Here comes the order for the third time. We're going to go batter by batter. All right. As long as he's getting guys out, he stays in. He gives up a hit, he comes out. You don't see that much anymore. You don't let the pitcher battle through a little bit of adversity, right? How does he handle this? No, instead it's, okay, he's thrown two balls, take him out. The numbers say he has to leave.
2: Yeah. Well, Michael, speaking of the Phillies, been kind of monitoring from afar, but they've been on that absurd run since firing their manager. Yeah. What leads that turnaround? Guys just wake up and say, all right, well, we better play because this guy got fired. Or is it the change in voice there? It is stunning to see what they've done since firing their manager.
1: I think it's a variety of factors, okay? First, the starting pitching has gotten its act together. All right, Zach Wheeler is back from the what a horrible play by Bryce Harper. He is the worst. He almost went to second base to get a ground ball. The second baseman is standing right there to get it, and then he throws it behind a pitcher. Two base error. Horrible. Anyway, they stopped doing that kind of stupid stuff, all right? They stopped playing dumb baseball, A. B, the starting pitching. Zach Wheeler came back after having thoracic outlet surgery, and he's been really good. Christopher Sanchez has settled down. He's thrown like 28 straight innings without giving up a run. Through a complete game the other day, which is unheard of. And they're starting to get some hitting from people other than Schwarber and Harper in the lineup, which helps. Sometimes that new voice helps. When they got rid of Joe Girardi and brought in Rob Thompson a few years ago, they turned it around real fast. Mm. Thompson, I think, was a little too comfortable for them. I think he was not holding them that accountable. You heard the story in the offseason when Castellanos came back into the dugout last year with a beer. You know, if that's my guy, he's buried. And I would say to the general manager, fire me, but he ain't playing anymore. This guy's a cancer. In fact, I would suspend him. So I think that it was, we're getting a new voice in there. And that means something.
2: Yeah. Michael, what do you think would be the worst way to lose? We were talking about this earlier on the show because the A's lost in pretty tough fashion, losing a no-hitter in the ninth. But then also, I think it would be pretty terrible to be the Nationals and watch the Mets score 10 runs in the top of an inning and then have to go back out there and try to muster up something. What do you think is worse, to have to watch that 10-run outing in the top of the 12th or to lose a no-hitter and then lose?
1: I think it's the no-hitter. I think that's the way, because you're so excited about the possibility of the no hitter, and it was a 1-0 game, right?
2: Yeah.
1: So it certainly wasn't a blowout where so you're really sweating every pitch, every at bat, whatever, and then to lose the no hitter and then to give up the 2-run homer and lose the game, that is, you go from, am I watching history, to what in the world just happened?
2: Yeah.
0: Yep.
2: It is crazy. Well, Michael, we have to get moving here because we're going to turn this show over to Mariners pregame. But we appreciate the time, and I think I can safely promise now that Bob will be back next Tuesday from Italy and other parts unknown. So appreciate it. We'll talk to you next week.
1: Arrivederci, suckers.
0: There you go.
2: Yeah, there we go. Michael Bradley there, El Hombre, every week here at 5 o'clock. I did want to get to something really quick, Dave, that we didn't have time for earlier. I think it's pretty relevant today that Brock earlier today, they were discussing some things with the Seahawks schedule. And when we were talking about the Seahawks schedule, we didn't mention the preseason. But Brock brings up a point here that I'm curious to get your thoughts on, because it's not something I considered, but there might be some things behind the scenes that could be leading to this. So here was Brock talking with Salk this morning about potentially the Seahawks and the Cowboys doing a joint practice.
3: I think we're going to see from Cowboys? What I'm gathering. Yeah.
2: Yeah.
3: Yeah.
2: Awesome.
3: Little hard knocks probably helps push that a little bit too. You know what? Maybe an opportunity for the Seahawks and John and Mike to be like, you know what? Enough cameras on us. Go get it on Jerry. Jerry will go talk to you. They can do the whole Hard Knocks episode. Go focus on them and get the focus off us. But
4: that'd be great.
3: We know that Mike McDonald did it last year in Tennessee, in the heat, in the humidity, and all of that. From what I understand and conversations I'm having, they are really, really attempting to make that work. And that would be so awesome for the fans, the experience. I've gotten to see that in the Denver market. The Broncos have been able to do that and get opponents come in. It's really cool. And in many ways, the intensity of those couple practices are better than the preseason game.
0: He's right about that. The other thing is, the most beneficial part of it is that you get to work on things against another team. When you go into a preseason game, you don't know where that's going to go. You might have an entire game where you don't work on your red zone plays, you know, or red zone defense, or, you know, you get an opportunity in the joint practices to, you know, the coaches get together and say, hey, let's do a 7-on-7. Cause that's really what you want after having beaten each other up for 5 or 6 weeks or whatever it is. You know, you want to go see somebody different, you know, that runs a different offense and has different athletes and all that. So that's the benefit of that. So that part I like. Us hosting the Cowboys, I think, you know, I was saying earlier, like, it's better than us having to pack up all our stuff and go there, but there's going to be a lot of, I wonder how 12s are going to feel when you get all these Cowboy fans coming in here for the joint practices and buying up tickets. And I'm not, maybe it doesn't work that way. Maybe you have to be a season ticket holder or whatever. I don't know how they sell all those tickets that are on the berm there, but, yeah, you're going to have a bunch of obnoxious Cowboy fans invading your space.
2: Well, I don't understand it from the perspective of you're playing this team in the regular season.
0: Yeah, and then there's that.
2: Everything that Brock said makes sense for a normal joint practice. They're very beneficial, like when you went to Nashville and then Green Bay last year. You weren't playing the Titans, you weren't playing the Packers. The only thing I could see is that if Mike McDonald feels like the benefit outweighs the Cowboys getting tape on you for later in the season, that might be the only team that wants to do a joint practice. Because we were looking at the preseason schedule. You have Cowboys, than at the Titans and at the Chiefs. It's been well documented that Andy Reid doesn't do joint practices. Mm-hmm. So there's one team you have to cross off the list. The Titans, now under a new head coach, Robert Saleh, maybe he doesn't want to do them, or in his first year, he wants to get a sense of his team and not do them. So if the Seahawks know that, all right, our only option is the Cowboys, I guess that's why Brock's getting this information. And he certainly is more plugged in than I am when it comes to this. But on the surface, it just seems surprising that you would be willing to give up any kind of information with how paranoid coaches are for a team that you're going to play later in the regular season.
0: Yeah, and it's not till, what, December 7th, Pearl Harbor Day. And, you know, the

0: August. So, yeah, I don't get it. Yeah, it'd be August 15th is the day of the preseason game. Do we remember having a team like you said, we went and played, but you have Dallas in the preseason, you know, and in the regular season. I'm trying to remember.
1: Well, you do a joint practice against the team you're playing in a preseason game.
0: Yeah.
1: So, but you're not playing them in the regular season. This is a rare, weird slate this year that for some reason, the Seahawks, I've never even seen this, the Seahawks are playing two teams in the preseason that they're then playing in the regular season.
0: Yeah.
1: I don't understand the particulars of preseason scheduling. That doesn't make a lot of sense. And so that's the issue. Yeah. But I guess Mike McDonald feels like there is more of a benefit to having a joint practice than to not.
0: Yeah.
1: I know, we've talked about this. The real benefit, you talked about it, you can work on situational things and you can put your stuff out there where no one sees it but the other team. In a preseason game, all that film's available. These are televised. And if you're trying to work on things before the season, every other team sees it. Here, you can go ones-on-ones in specific scenarios where you're doing it against a team like the Titans 2 years ago that you weren't playing. You didn't have to worry about it.
0: Well, and you find out about your players, too. You know, they end up being hard to sort of judge when you're going against your own guys every day. Now, all of a sudden, you know, you see them against somebody else. We used to say fresh meat. You know, that you can get a little bit clearer idea of, like, is this guy a competitor? You know, does he step it up here? I mean, all kinds of different things like that. So that's why it's valuable. But, you know, initially I thought, oh, it'll be okay because we don't have to travel, actually, and pack up all our stuff and all that. But them coming here also is probably a big hassle.
1: It's a circus.
0: A circus. There you go.
1: Hard Knocks here.
0: Hard Knocks.
1: Jerry Jones and the show that follows that. Exactly. So if this is happening and Brock is very plugged in, get ready. It's going to be an interesting preseason for the Seahawks.
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15: The 2-0. Swung on, lined, left field, tailing towards the wall. It's one hop off the wall. He glides into second with a double, his fourth hit of the game. The first four-hit game of Colt Emerson's career. His third double of the game. What a day for Colt Emerson.
16: Just seven games in, and Colt Emerson put up his four first-hit game yesterday, and in the process, became the youngest player in Mariners history to record three doubles in a game. Good stuff from the young one, and we're going to look for that to continue in the new locale. The pregame show starts right now. Good evening, and welcome to Sacramento, the temporary home of the first-place A's. Shannon Dreher coming to you live from the Western Washington Toyota broadcast booth, found here tonight at Sutter Health Park, where we're counting you down to a 6:40 first pitch on piggyback day. You know the routine now, but the order is different this time. Luis Castillo to get the ball to start, Bryce Miller to follow. Now, what happens in between and after? Well, that remains to be seen, and we shall see as that unfolds throughout the night. But we've been through the reasons for it. They want to keep both stretched out, one of the reasons. And also, if things go the way they hope, it gives the bullpen a day off. We will see what happens, but will be very interesting to see what this configuration looks like for it. As for Bryce Miller, this will be his first time he has come out of the pen as a professional. As for what's going to happen on the mound and at the plate, Mariners enter the day with a record of 25-29, tied with the Rangers for 2.5 games behind the division-leading A's. They can do something about that the next few days, but there's work to be done as the Mariners drop the series to the A's in Seattle, 2-1. So we'll go ahead and take a look at Dan Wilson's lineup for the righty, Aaron Civale. This is what we've got. At the top, it's J.P. Crawford at shortstop, followed by Julio Rodriguez in center field, Josh Naylor at first base. Randy Arozarena will be your cleanup hitter in left field. Luke Raley follows in right field. Cole Young at second base. Dom Canzone, the DH. Johnny Pareda behind the plate and rounding out the nine. At third base, of course, is Colt Emerson. I've got an interesting health report for you. Some updates, some things that I think one situation we could see a return very quickly, and the other might take a little bit of time. Time now for the health report, which is powered by Virginia Mason Franciscan Health. Gabe Spire, who threw it 1-2-3-9. You guys will not believe what's going on in the booth right now. I'm trying to keep my cool as much as I can. They are taking the windows off. They don't just slide open here. They take them out, and I just had a giant piece of glass come at me. So if I sound a little... if I sound, that's about as long as I could keep it, as steady as I can keep it. We are fine. The health report, Gabe Spire threw a 1-2-3-9 pitch, 2-strike inning Saturday for the Rainiers. He's here in Sacramento, but he has yet to be activated. Another piece of glass. Can't believe we didn't find a better time to do this, but that's okay. Cal Raleigh continues to rehab from the oblique strain in Arizona and was scheduled to play a light catch today. So he was eligible to come off the IL yesterday, but it looks like he is still a little ways off. We'll get a better update on that when we return to Seattle, but we are told he is progressing as expected. There have been no setbacks. Obliques take a little bit of time. Gabe Spire, I would imagine, could be activated at any time. We'll see when that happens. This health report is powered by Virginia Mason Franciscan Health, the sports medicine provider of the Seattle Mariners. So coming up, we've got a great show planned for you. Big checkpoint in baseball on Memorial Day. We're going to take a look at what is going on with the rest of the league. We've talked quite a bit about the Mariners. We're going to take a look at what we have seen so far, what looks real, what might not be real. Get the opinions of those around the round table. On the Insider, I sat down with Colt Emerson earlier today. We'll have that conversation. But coming up next, I did talk with Dan Wilson not too long ago here in the dugout in Sacramento. We take a look at an interesting situation in an interesting park. That comes up as we continue right here on the NC Machinery Radio, Mariners Radio Network.
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16: Well, Dan, we're back here at Sutter Health Park, and I'm kind of curious, what were some of the observations that you had after playing games here last year?
22: I think there was, you know, some concern, I think, with, you know, several of the things that could go wrong with sharing a stadium with a AAA club. But I got to say, I think it's actually gone fairly smoothly. I think a lot of the teams would say that, you know, in terms of facilities, I think everything works out well. It's a bit compartmentalized in the clubhouse and whatnot, but for the most part, it does a great job. And the field has held up pretty well, I think. And I think that was some concern with whether or not they were going to be able to have a game on here every day and whether it was going to hold up, but it has seemed to hold up. And I think it has proved to be, a big league stop that has been okay along the way.
16: And you look out there right now and you see the wind, so you know that you still can get some of those adventures.
22: Yeah, no doubt. Every ballpark, every stop has its, uniqueness to it. I was expecting some, really hot temperatures, but it's, fairly mild here right now and a little bit windy. So always something when you get to a ballpark, but our guys will be ready to adjust.
16: So far, so good.
22: Yes, no doubt.
16: Hey, you were talking about, you mentioned it last night, you mentioned it again today, and it looked like it might have been a little bit of a lengthier hitting meeting today, but you saw things late in the game yesterday that you could build off offensively. How important is that to have something that perhaps you can pick up and run with right now?
22: Yeah, no doubt. We saw, some serious fight in our guys last night that we got behind, but able to come back and push through the end of the game and really make a push and against, some of their higher leverage arms. And I think the at-bats were extremely good, putting guys deeper into counts, seeing a lot of pitches, making them work. And then when they got the pitch that they liked, able to do something with it, not trying to do too much. We saw JP go through the opposite way. We saw Nails hit the ball on the line. I mean, it was some really good at-bats and one after the other. And that's when this team is really firing. It's hand the baton to the next guy. And it really felt like that towards the end of the game. And that's what we'd love to see continue here in this series.
16: How do you reinforce that?
22: I mean, it's just letting them know. And I think they know it. They see it. They feel it. And that's the important part. And this is going to be a great series. It's going to be a head-to-head series against the team that's in front of us right now. And that's what it's going to take is that group effort. And these guys will be ready for it.
16: Colt Emerson, 4 hits yesterday. Absolutely ridiculous what we're seeing from him. The fastest, or not the fastest, the youngest to get 4 hits in a game. What has particularly impressed you about, you look at his at-bats yesterday. He did not swing at a pitch
0: out of the zone.
22: Yeah, I mean, that's definitely something that's impressive is, you know, again, his ability as a young player. He's, what, 20 at-bats in the league. To be able to not try to go out of himself, not try to do too much, really just taking pitches that come to him in the zone and then put a good swing on him. And you know, what we saw, I think, yesterday from him in terms of hitting the ball the other way and doing damage to left center there, a couple of doubles to left, and then really turning on one, you know, in the middle part of the game to right field down the line. I mean, just the sheer, you know, variety that you can get from him. He can use the whole field. He can hit the ball hard. He can hit the ball on the line. And as he gets more and more comfortable, I think we're going to continue to see that ball get a little bit higher and higher and finally, you know, get out of the ballpark too. But, you know, he's a guy that knows how to play this game, and it's been fun to see him so here in the early going.
0: He has been so fun to watch. What will be interesting to watch tonight is what you are doing again with the piggyback. What happens if you get through five innings and Luis has not surrendered a hit?
22: Well, we have a blueprint for that now. But I think, you know, again, we try to prepare as best we can for the different ways that this might, you know, kind of evolve tonight, and we'll be ready to go. But both these guys, again, I think that the key here is just the selflessness of both of these guys and their ability to, you know, to work what's best for the team. And right now it's the piggyback situation, and these guys have made their adjustments. They're doing a great job of it, and looking forward to doing it again tonight.
0: Dan, thank you for the time.
22: Thanks, Shannon. Always a pleasure.
16: That, of course, was the skipper, Dan Wilson, whose job is a little bit different tonight. You do not manage this one like you would a normal game. It is a situation where you've got two guys that can go deeper in the game. You might need the pivot role. You might need more. You might need a closer. You might not need a closer. How this all unfolds will be very interesting. We saw what it was like with Castillo in the second half in the last game. This time it'll be Bryce Miller. You know he's going to have good stuff for a few innings. Maybe he goes to the end of the game. We'll see. That is all part of the process right now. That was the manager interview. Circle the bases and find yourself in the middle of the fun at Muckleshoot Casino Resort. This is your all-star getaway destination for the best action, luxury, dining, and entertainment. Muckleshoot Casino Resort, the biggest and best in the Northwest. Coming up next, it's time for the roundtable. We are going to take a look at baseball at the third point. That, as we continue right here on the NC Machinery Mariners Radio Network.
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0: Welcome back inside Sutter Health Park here in downtown Sacramento. Shannon Dreyer joined by, I guess we're West Sacramento. It's all coming back to me now.
8: Everyone says before. West Sacramento. I don't understand why. It's all Sacramento, right?
0: Well, I mean, it can have a north, south, west, and east, I suppose.
25: So if I drop a, I hit that ball at East Sacramento, you'd be high-fiving me or just ripping my headset off?
8: But I've never heard anyone mention East Sacramento, so I don't know.
0: Well, maybe we shouldn't talk about it.
8: Yeah, I don't understand
25: hit that
8: it yet.
25: Deep into East Sacramento.
8: Maybe that's my goal here. I need to find a local. I have questions.
0: We do not have
25: Gary, that ball went all the way to East Sacramento. There we go, how about that?
8: That's great.
0: Yeah, yes. Went over the bridge in Pittsburgh. Wait.
8: Yeah.
0: Very, very different. It's doing the best it can. And I think that you take a look at the AAA parks that are around and what they were able to do to accommodate this, and I think it's working as best it can. And
8: sure.
0: It could certainly work a lot worse. So it is okay to be here.
25: This is my first time here, by the way. It is bizarre. I mean, I came here a ton pitching in the PCL.
0: Yeah.
25: And it's just weird thinking, you're watching Major League Baseball on this field because I've been here so many times. I've pitched here so many times. So,
0: They've added some things on. Some things don't change. The wind, it's been wild at times today. I'm not sure how it's going to play during the game. We did not have one of those big wind-assisted games last year when we played here that we heard so much about kind of this time of the year. We could see that in the next day or two. It surprised me when I went outside. It wasn't there earlier in the day and then showed up. Could be a factor, but we'll just have to wait and see. Hey, it's Memorial Day, and this is a time. It's a kind of checkpoint in baseball, so I thought we've talked so much about the Mariners. Let's take a look at the rest of baseball right now. And there are a lot of things that are very different in the game, and some of that's been impacted by things like the balls and strikes, the automated balls and strikes, and other things in just where the talent is pulling up in baseball. The AL and NL look vastly different this year. But I want to just get your thoughts on some things that we are seeing in general with the game right now and where it could be going in terms of what we could be seeing at the end of the season. What do you guys feel is real right now?
8: Oh, that's a great question. Because the American League is so hard to figure right now. And part of it is, it's not just the Mariners. If you look at teams that were in the postseason from the American League last year, the Tigers, the Red Sox, the Mariners, the Blue Jays, they're all on the outside looking in, a lot of season to go. But just... that's incredible from one year to the next. All those teams are on the outside looking in. So you look at the American League, what is real? I don't know. I don't know what is real. I mean, it feels like, I thought when the Mariners saw the Yankees early, like, that felt like a good team, especially with their rotation. That felt like, okay, they're a playoff team. They'll be fighting for the division. They'll be fighting for home field advantage, that sort of thing. So they feel real to me. I mean, I guess the Guardians, because they're always at the top of the division, right? But and just the American League is so up in the air to me. I still feel like there's a lot of movement that could happen.
25: Yeah, and I feel, you know, as we're getting into the second, the third of the season, past the second month, it's early, this, that, and the other. But, all right, so you look at, first of all, we'll start with the Central. Cleveland Guardians, look, they've had a track record here for doing quite a bit with not a whole lot of off-season movement and everything else, right? The Chicago White Sox bullpen, you know, things are going to catch up to them in regards to the bullpen or some of this other youth. You've got, you know, the Tampa Bay Rays. Is it going to be a situation where once you get to the trade deadline, you are going to put in that push? You know, if you're a team like that where you know the Yankees will. You know, this team here, the Athletics, again, the bullpen, it's one of these ones, like, what is sustainable?
8: Yeah.
25: So I still think, looking at this, and I talked about this a lot last year, where the Dodgers, a classic example, they pay for all that depth. They kind of don't put their foot on the gas just yet until it's like the last couple months of the season. Then all the pieces come together and it's about, oh, let's win 95 games, get to the postseason, as opposed to just putting foot on the gas and trying to get 105 wins and pushing some of these players off the IL or whatever it may be. So it's really tough to tell at this point, but I think, you know, just like last year too, I think it's going to be like this kind of very steady with some of these teams you weren't expecting, and then some of these teams put their foot on the gas once you kind of hit that trade deadline.
16: Yeah, and you look at the Dodgers right now, and they had some struggles, and their struggles are not like normal team struggles, but they did already this year, but they're right back in the top spot in the West. Brewers in the Central, and then the East, the Braves back on top there, and that almost seems right.
8: It does. The surprising part to me is you thought the East would be more of a fight, but the Phillies and the Mets, with the way they started, such a struggle. And Atlanta built such a big lead early on. They're going to be tough to catch already at this stage.
16: Yeah,
25: and they're a team that will go hard at the deadline, whatever it needs to be back in the postseason as opposed to some of these rebuilding teams. But you're right, too. I mean, look, first of all, the Phillies are 9.5 games back. The Mets are 14 games back.
8: That's a lot.
25: And, man,
8: it's still a lot of season to go, but that's a tall hill to climb.
25: We talked about that yesterday, and you said, oh, imagine if the Mariners right now, because it's been a struggle with the injuries and trying to get some consistency, imagine being in a division like that, where you have a team that's willing to go hard at a trade deadline or has more of an established team like the Braves. Obviously, they've had some injuries, and all of a sudden you slip back like that. Oh, man, it's tough sledding.
8: Yeah. You're looking at a wild card at that point. Yeah.
16: Yeah, it is absolutely, you know, there are so many things that can happen between now and then, but it seems a little bit more clear-cut one side to the other side. And I guess maybe the Mariners are in the fun side, if you want to look at it that way, that there are so many opportunities and will continue to be opportunities. If the season were to end today, it would be looking like we just listed the teams from the National League that would be in the postseason. For the Mariners, it would be Tampa, Cleveland, and the Athletics. As far as the wild card goes, your wild cards in the American League would be the Yankees, the White Sox, and the Twins. And there's a little bit of the Twins.
8: I know.
16: The Twins. Crazy. And only a half game out now are the Toronto Blue Jays, who now they're starting to get some people back and starting to make that climb after they seemed a little bit buried, or as buried as you can be early on. Blue Jays are a half game out of a spot. The Mariners are one game out, as are the Texas Rangers. And then another team that we've talked about, the struggles that they've had, Baltimore only two out and the Astros only three out.
25: Yeah, it's crazy. And
8: Astros thing is pretty eye-popping given their start to the season. Three out. They're in it. I guess everyone's in it. So they're in it, too.
25: You talk about burying yourself in that situation with that pitching. They just, when we saw them in Seattle, they literally could not throw a strike.
8: Yeah.
25: And it's like, wow, just, it wasn't one guy who you were trying to push through the rotation, guy who's pitching today, but it was multiple guys that was like, man, this is just such a huge weak link. And you think to yourself, okay, Are you at the end of this run? Then you got Yordan Alvarez, who's having a monster year. You kind of anticipated that. Could he be a guy they trade because they're starting to like look at a different trajectory in the next couple of years with the Houston Astros? Could he be a trade piece at that deadline? There's just so many different things happening right now, and I think in 30 days from now you have a little bit more of a clear cut with what's going on with all these teams.
4: Yeah. Yes, next month will be important.
0: For everybody involved, right? Yeah. All right. Good roundtable right there. Coming up next in the Mariners Clubhouse Insider, I sat down with Colt Emerson. Earlier today, of course, had the huge game yesterday, but we catch up on what his entire week has been like. Has it been a whirlwind or his feet on the ground? Where is he right now? And he talks about that first at-bat that he had, his first big league at-bat. Did you catch it? Did you catch what he did? It's kind of a fun story. All that comes up next as the pregame show continues right here on the NC Machinery Mariners Radio Network.
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16: All right, he's got seven games under his belt. Time for a check-in with Colt Emerson, which we did earlier today.
2: It's been a surreal week. I think the first series was the most surreal, kind of like the blur of trying to figure everything out, trying to figure the little things in the clubhouse and just, like, finding my way around. And then going on the road trip, just figuring out what the road trip's like, how to prepare, pre-game, post-game kind of thing, like just like trying to figure out where everything is and where to be, what to do. And I think now second trip, feet are more on the ground, and now it's more, I can really completely focus on baseball instead of figuring out other things off the field. But Yeah, I mean, at the end of the day, it's all baseball, and we're here for one goal, and that's the win. And yeah, I'm just excited to be here in Sacramento and excited for the rest of the season.
0: I want to take it back about 10 months. You impressed me so much when you came up to watch what the big league club was going to go through in the postseason, mm-hmm. do the taxi squad. And I was so eager to hear, you know, what did you learn this year in mm-hmm. AAA? And what are you going to do for the offseason to get ready? And you're like, I'm just focused on this right now. Yeah. It's like there's plenty of time. How did you learn, and how important is it that you do focus where you're at?
2: Honestly, I just look around the clubhouse and see the way these guys go about their business. We get a really great group here, really great group of veteran guys, and even the guys who aren't veterans. Like everybody goes about their business in the right way. And for me as a young guy coming into that, I feed off of it. You know, Cole Young was in the same position I was right now last year, so I lean on him a good bit for ask questions because he was right in my position. And you know, at the head of it, we got JP. So we get a really great group of guys, and it's really exciting and fun to be in this clubhouse.
0: What were some of the things you told yourself that I want to do this last winter that helped you get to where you are right now?
2: Honestly, I just wanted to keep. Trying to be the most, I guess, all-around baseball player I can be. Work on the strength, speed, hitting, just becoming an overall better baseball player. I feel like I did a good job of that and did a good job of just being consistent in my work, in my day-to-day life, and really slowing things down and really taking time to appreciate the little things.
0: Hey, your first at bat, I might have not seen this right, but you know, you have been so good with your strike zone and being able to control that and watch that. Your first pitch, did you check that a little bit?
2: I did. You only get one first pitch in your whole career, so if you're not ready to go ahead and swing on that first pitch, then you must have never dreamed ever. You know, you always dream of the first pitch, first home run, you know what I mean? So I think no matter what pitch is coming, if I saw a fastball, I was going to be ready for it. And, you know, I get a little too antsy at that first one and did the old check swing. But, you know, I got that behind me, got the first at bat behind me, and kind of settled in after that.
0: It was awesome because you could see everything you just said on your face in a split second. Yeah. Like, what did go through your mind very quickly there?
2: Honestly, I saw that first pitch and I was like, wow, that's the fastest 92 mile per hour fastball I've ever seen. But after that, like I said, I locked back in, and after that, it was just baseball.
0: It was great to see. So. Yesterday, just seven games in, and you have your first four-hit game, mm-hmm. and you're making it look so easy right now. We know better, but when you get into a situation like that, and you get a hit in the first at bat, and you're mm-hmm. seeing pitches, what are you looking for in those situations?
2: Yeah, I'm just trying to do what the game calls for. And most of the time is just put the ball in play. And for me, I go up there just looking for a pitch in the middle of the zone. Doesn't matter what kind of pitch it is. I'm always going to be on the heater, but just looking for something down the middle that I can drive up the middle and I just got those and made a good swing, and thankfully my teammates were on base most of the time when those happened. So
0: how much are you going with a plan and with everything that you have in front of you, and how much are you looking for zones? I know that I'm looking for something right here. I can do this with this pitch, or are you looking ahead to what you think might be coming?
2: Yeah, you know, everybody's different, but for me, if I can be stubborn to that same approach of looking for a pitch in the middle of the strike zone and swinging at it and being aggressive, being ready for that fastball, I think that's going to set me up good in the long run. You know, there's going to be some adjustments along the way, but I feel like my anchor needs to be that exactly. It's just middle of the zone, being on time for that fastball, and just looking for something I can drive up the middle.
0: And you have a lot of trust that you can adjust if you're not getting that.
2: Yeah, I think it's hard to adjust when you're not on time for the fastball. I think the easiest way to adjust is on time for the fastball, and it's easy to slow down than speed yourself up.
0: And that was Colt Emerson right there, and you can just hear in his words and his tone and what the confidence that he has. He knows that strike zone. He knows his plan. He knows his approach, and so far, so good with Colt Emerson, who enters the game hitting .286 with one home run, four runs batted in, three doubles yesterday. That was the Mariners Clubhouse Insider. Coming up next, it's time for Picks to Click as we continue right here on the NC Machinery Mariners Radio Network.
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0: We're enjoying a pleasant evening here in West Sacramento. It is not too hot, which is, we are very lucky for that. This place, the temperatures really ramp up. We are not there right now. Thankfully, in fact, it is only 68 degrees in West Sacramento. The winds are blowing, and they've been blowing in all sorts of different directions today. Have no idea how that's going to impact things, but it has the potential to do so. Meanwhile, we're looking forward to some good baseball. Some good baseball happening elsewhere. We'll get to that on the scoreboard in the next segment, but some has already happened as well. Jacob Mizorowski has been on another planet. In the Brewers' 5-1 win against the Cardinals today, he threw 57 pitches of at least 100 miles an hour. That is the most by any individual in a game since pitch tracking began in 2008. The previous record for 100-mile-an-hour pitches in a game was 47 by Hunter Greene, also against St. Louis, that in 2022. 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All right, now we put our focus back here where Luis Castillo is stretching and getting ready in the outfield. We'll see Bryce Miller a little bit later in the game. We got to have some picks to click here. You got two starters you could go with. Got one short in the bullpen you could go with. You've got a hitter that you could go with. So what are we going to do here, Gary Hill?
6: You know, this feels like a day it's good to get it up in the air because the wind is blowing sometimes to right field, sometimes to left field. So we'll see as the game plays out. The Dom Canzone had a better day yesterday than it showed on paper. He hit the ball really hard all four times at the plate. I think he's going to get a couple in the air tonight. Two home runs for Dom.
0: You know what? I think the possibility could be there. We were looking at Savali's numbers, and there were just some really extremes for him. And one of them is, at 28.6%, he has the third lowest ground ball rate for a qualified pitcher.
7: We're putting it all together.
0: Put it in the air.
7: He's getting it done.
0: Well, maybe the wind will have something to say about that.
7: Yeah, maybe. He throws that big breaking ball. I'm going to go Julio Rodriguez, just seeing a curveball early. And just seeing that thing spin, can't help himself, get the bat head out. And you mentioned the wind, just driving one over this makeshift locker room out here in left field.
5: Love it.
7: I can already see it. Let's go.
0: All right. We want dingers today, I think is what we are saying. That was your picks to click right there. Coming up next, it is time for the scoreboard. And as I mentioned, a lot is going on right now. There's an unlikely no-hitter bid and also a home record in peril to talk about that as we continue right here on the NC Machinery Mariners Radio Network.
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0: We are getting ready for baseball here in Sacramento. Luis Castillo out on the hill playing catch, getting ready for this one. At some point, we'll see Bryce Miller walk out to the bullpen and see how he goes about getting ready for his first appearance out of the bullpen, as the Mariners will do that piggyback thing once again. Of course, this is the first of three games here against the Athletics. Mariners come into the game with a record of 25-29, and the A's are sitting atop the division at 27-26. We'll get a little bit more into the matchup in just one second, but we do want to take a look at the Chevy Equinox scoreboard, bigger, bolder, and built for the Northwest. The all-wheel drive Equinox is where Northwest adventures begin. A lot of early games today on Memorial Day and some that are underway right now, and a most interesting no-hitter in process with the Astros up 9-0 on the Rangers in the bottom of the seventh inning. Tetsuya Imai threw 9 innings of no-hit ball, 4 walks and 2 strikeouts as well, and has handed it over to Stephen Okert, who has yet to give up a hit as well. So we could be looking at a combined no-hitter there. The Marlins lead the Blue Jays 5-2 in the bottom of the seventh inning. Pirates earlier today beat the Cubs 2-1. It was the Orioles walking off the Rays 9-7, a final in 13 on Colton Cowser's 2-run home run, walk-off style. White Sox beat the Twins earlier today 3-1. Munetaka Murakami's 18th home run, the difference maker there. And Murakami now has a few days to set or break the home run record for rookies before June. Most home runs by a rookie before June in the modern era. That's since 1901. Pete Alonso, Mark McGuire, and they hold that record at 19. Murakami has 18. Those are some big names to be in the company of. So that is your partial scoreboard. We'll give you the scores throughout the game, and then, of course, a full recap after on the post-game show. As for what is coming up here, these two teams, they're an interesting match. Believe it or not, they are similar offensively, really, really not separated by much in a lot of categories. The biggest difference would be Oakland, $5 in the jar. West Sacramento A's have been a little bit better on base percentage, about 20 points higher and average. But as far as WRC plus and slugging percentage, very close, which is kind of interesting. They do have a great 1-2-3 punch at the top with Carlos Cortez and Nick Kurtz and Shea Langeliers. Langeliers and Kurtz are top five right now in WAR in baseball, Fangraphs WAR, offensively. So a lot of damage can be done there. Two lefties and then a right-hander. But after that, not as much. So they'll have to navigate carefully around the top of the order, and we will see where they go from there. Pitching wise, Mariners are clearly better in both the starting department and the relief, and that's been the difference for the A's. They've had the offense, they've grown some very nice

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Please try again later. 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We're sorry. 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We're sorry. 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We're sorry. 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We're sorry. 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We're sorry. 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We're sorry. 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We're sorry. 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We're sorry. 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We're sorry. 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We're sorry. 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If you feel this is an error,
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We're sorry. Due to content restrictions, this stream is not available in your area right now. 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We're sorry. 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We're sorry. 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We're sorry. 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We're sorry. 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

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We're sorry. 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We're sorry. 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We're sorry. 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We're sorry. 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We're sorry. 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We're sorry. 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We're sorry. 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We're sorry. 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We're sorry. 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We're sorry. 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We're sorry. 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

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We're sorry, due to content restrictions, this stream is not available in your area right now. 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We're sorry, due to content restrictions, this stream is not available in your area right now. 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If you feel this is an error, please enable location services on your device and try again. We're sorry, due to content restrictions, this stream is not available in your area right now. Please try again later. Now. Please try again later. If you feel this is an error, please enable location services on your device and try again. We're sorry, due to content restrictions, this stream is not available in your area right now. 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We're sorry, due to content restrictions, this stream is not available in your area right now. 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We're sorry, due to content restrictions, this stream is not available in your area right now. 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

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We're sorry. 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We're sorry. 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We're sorry. 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We're sorry. 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We're sorry. 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We're sorry. 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We're sorry. 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We're sorry. 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We're sorry. 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We're sorry. 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Please try again later. If you feel this is an error,

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We're sorry. 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

Due to content restrictions, this stream is not available in your area right now. 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

on your device and try again. 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We're sorry, due to content restrictions, this stream is not available in your area right now. 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
We're sorry, due to content restrictions, this stream is

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We're sorry. 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

location services on your device and try again. 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We're sorry. 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We're sorry. 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If you feel this is an error, please enable location services on your device and try again. 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We're sorry. Due to content restrictions, this stream is not available in your area right now. 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We're sorry. 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We're sorry. 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We're sorry. 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We're sorry. 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We're sorry. 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We're sorry. 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We're sorry. 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We're sorry. 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We're sorry. 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We're sorry. 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

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Due to content restrictions, this stream is not available in your area right now. 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We're sorry. 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We're sorry. 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We're sorry. 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

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We're sorry. Due to content restrictions, this stream is not available in your area right now. 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

Location services on your device and try again. 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We're sorry, due to content restrictions, this stream is not available in your area right now. 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We're sorry, due to content restrictions, this stream is not available in your area right now. 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

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Do now. 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

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Due to content restrictions, this stream is not available in your area right now. 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We're sorry. 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We're sorry. 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We're sorry. 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We're sorry. 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We're sorry. 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Due to content restrictions, this stream is not available in your area right now. 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We're sorry. 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We're sorry. 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
If you feel this is

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We're sorry. 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

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Due to content restrictions, this stream is not available in your area right now. 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We're sorry. We're sorry. 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We're sorry. 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

Restrictions. This stream is not available in your area right now. Please try again later. 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We're sorry. 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We're sorry. 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Please try again later. If you feel this is an error, please try again later. 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We're sorry. 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We're sorry. 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

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We're sorry. 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

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We're sorry. 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We're sorry. 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We're sorry. 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We're sorry. 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We're sorry. 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We're sorry. 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We're sorry. 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We're sorry. 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We're sorry. 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We're sorry. 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We're sorry. 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
If you feel this is an error,

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We're sorry. 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We're sorry. 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We're sorry. 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We're sorry. 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We're sorry. 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We're sorry. 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

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We're sorry, due to content restrictions, this stream is not available in your area right now. 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We're sorry, due to content restrictions, this stream is not available in your area right now. 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

Restrictions. 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

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We're sorry, due to content restrictions, this stream is not available in your area right now. 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

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We're sorry. 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
We're sorry, due to content restrictions.

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is on your device and try again. 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If you feel this is an error,
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Enable location services on your device and try again. We're sorry. 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We're sorry. 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Please try again later. If you feel this is an error, please enable device and try again. We're sorry. Due to content restrictions, this stream is not available in your area right now. 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We're sorry. 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We're sorry. 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We're sorry. 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We're sorry. 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We're sorry. 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We're sorry. 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Please try again later. 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

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Due to content restrictions, this stream is not available in your area right now. 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

Enable location services on your device and try again. 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If restrictions, this stream is not available in your area right now. 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

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We're sorry. 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We're sorry. 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We're sorry. 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We're sorry. 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

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We're sorry, due to content restrictions, this stream is not available in your area right now. 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

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We're sorry. 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

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We're sorry, due to content restrictions, this stream is not available in your area right now. 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
1: 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We're sorry. 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Please try again later. If you feel this is an error, please try again later. 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We're sorry. 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Please try again later. 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

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We're sorry. 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We're sorry. 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We're sorry. 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We're sorry. 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We're sorry. 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We're sorry. 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We're sorry. 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We're sorry. 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We're sorry. 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We're sorry. 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We're sorry. 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We're sorry. 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Please try again later. If you feel this is an error, please enable location services right now. 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

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We're sorry. 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We're sorry. 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

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We're sorry. 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We're sorry. 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We're sorry. 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We're sorry. 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If you feel that we're sorry. 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

not available in your area right now. 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We're sorry, due to content restrictions, this stream is not available in your area right now. 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
We're sorry.

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We're sorry, due to content restrictions, this stream is not available in your area right now. 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We're sorry, due to content restrictions, this stream is not available in your area right now. Please try again later. If you feel this is an error, please now. Please try again later. 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

Try again. We're sorry. 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Please try again later. If you feel this is an error, we're sorry. 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We're sorry. 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We're sorry. 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We're sorry. 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We're sorry. 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We're sorry. 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If you feel this is an error, please enable location services on your device and try again. We're sorry. Due to

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We're sorry, due to content restrictions, this stream is not available in your area right now. 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

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We're sorry. 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
2: Bueno, ese es el plan. Ese es el plan que tenemos cuando él le toca abrir el juego, yo voy al bullpen.
3: You know, I mean, that's the plan, you know. In times when he's got to start, I got to come to the bullpen. That's the plan. I got to get used to it and, you know, come out and just do my job, whether the situation, you know, the team requires me to come out.
4: And that was Luis Castillo through interpreter Freddy Llanos, and I did cut out most of the Spanish. That's why it sounded a little bit odd there. What did you hear there?
5: I heard a lot of good things. I think Castillo is kind of taking the high road in this and putting the team in front of anything else. I think, you know, the only thing I take away is that, yeah, he hasn't seen this or dealt with the piggyback situation in his career. So it's probably just a little odd. You know, you don't know what you don't know and you're feeling something new. And this is a situation that you find yourself in that is a little more peculiar than most. So, I thought he did a good job handling it and answering the questions in the right way and putting the team, you know, ultimately on top because that's what's required. And I thought generally he sounded, you know, even in Spanish, sounded good, sounded, you know, everything about where he was at. And even you heard in the beginning, like his confidence, his stuff, his approach, all of it was really good today. So something that hopefully he can build off moving forward.
4: All right. And, you know, we'll see what that is. They really have not given us clarity on what will come next. And I think that is mostly because they are determining what comes next start to start at this point. The first two starts were to see how it worked with them in the different configurations. Now I think we hear a little bit more about what Dan Wilson talked about in more situational, in, you know, how days off and no days off might factor into it and where they go from there. The best thing is to have a plan where your guys know what you're going to do. Hopefully they are not waiting too long to find out what that picture of it is. Where are we going with this? When do I pitch? How do I pitch? I think that's probably a little bit of the frustration that we're hearing right now, because this is the point where it's kind of tough to do that they're committed to doing it for how long. We're not sure. Under what circumstances, we're not sure. And, you know, they need to know that, but bottom line is, and they both stated this, as long as we get the win, you know, we know what we're doing and we're doing it for the team. and that's important to them. So in that regard, that made this one a little bit more palatable because they did indeed get the win. But I also understand a little bit of

0: frustration with all the struggles that Castillo's had this year. Now he's feeling good. He's like, now I'm going four innings. You know, that's not the fun part of it for him. But we've seen, that's kind of the ironic thing here, Charlie, in that as much angst as there has been over this, and there's a decent deal of it, you know, in the club. You feel it and you hear it a little bit, been, you know, a hundredfold with the viewing and listening public and those who are watching it. The thing is, they both pitched well through both of these games.
1: Right. And then that's what's so difficult is, you know, tonight was a perfect example. Yeah. If you could get a, you know, a two run outing where they both gave up one run each and they could throw 60 plus pitches each, it really does like keep you fresh enough that if you did have to, like you mentioned, the schedule plays out and they actually have to go to that six-man rotation just to keep everyone on track, then if you're already that many pitches in, it gives you that sense like, oh, I could easily throw, you know, six innings if I need to, or 100 pitches, because I've already thrown that many and my body's used to it. So it is something that it's just going to be really interesting to see how this plays out, because right now we sit and talk about it after tonight's game and go, wow, okay, yeah, this is great. Can you rinse and repeat this and everyone's happy and everyone's good? Yeah, we'll make it work. But they're going to deal with some adversity with this. And obviously the one thing I think that is going to be the real challenging part is that both of these guys have shown success in their careers of being incredibly good starting pitchers. And you know, as well as anyone, Shannon, when you're a starting pitcher, you know you're going in there to pitch six plus innings every time. You're going to go deep in the game, if not more. And I think that's what's something that they'll always have that, like, I don't know, gap or feeling of there's more. I wish I could do more. And it's like,
0: right.
1: I think that's what you're seeing in that conversation between Castillo is like, well, I'm good on, let me do more. Like I'm your guy. So I think, you know, you do your best you can probably to fight for your own case and say, hey, I can do this one more outing. Hey, let's go batter to batter. Let's try and figure out a way to make this work. But they're going to have to deal with these things as it unfolds. And we'll see if they go to six, if they go back to five, if somebody's in the bullpen full time. I don't know. It's going to be quite a thing to watch.
0: Yes, I'm glad I'm not involved in the decision-making process. All right, let's check out what's been going on around the rest of baseball with the Chevy Silverado scoreboard, whether tackling the trails or this weekend's chores. Chevy Silverado and Silverado HD were built to take on the Northwest. This is what we have got. I believe everything is final now. The Pirates beat the Cubs 2-1 in Pittsburgh. The Orioles on a 13th inning walk-off home run by Colton Cowser beat the Rays 9-7 in Baltimore, and Baltimore is all of a sudden starting to turn it on after a really slow start. White Sox beat the Twins 3-1 in that game. Munetaka Murakami hit his 18th home run of the season. He is just one away from the rookie record for home runs through the month of May. So the first couple of months of the season, he is one away from tying the mark. Brewers beat the Cardinals 5-1 in Milwaukee. Did you see what happened in that game with Jacob Mizorowski?
1: I saw 100 miles an hour, more than I think I've ever seen it, Shannon.
0: I believe it was 57 times, a new record.
1: Unbelievable.
0: Old record 47 times in the tracking era, which goes back to 28. 12 strikeouts in that game. He's on a he's on a different planet.
1: Without a doubt, he is on a different planet. And just to put it in more perspective, he hit his 100th strikeout today. So 64 innings this season.
0: Stop.
1: And he has 100 strikeouts.
0: Oh, they played here or in Seattle last year, and it was one of those ones, and there are several of these games a year. It's like, I really want to see this guy pitch, but not against the Mariners.
1: Right,
0: or,
1: right.
0: You know, just not because, you know, the Mariners don't have the chance to beat him, but he's that good or he's that kind of sensation. And it was one of those games where they were managing his innings, and I think he only stayed in three innings. And I think the Mariners got a few hits off of him, too. And afterwards, I'm like, I'm good with that. We can watch him, you know, be the lights out on TV. But, man, that is a show right there.
1: He's one of the best pitchers in the league, for sure.
0: Oh, without question. Yankees beat the Royals 4-3 in Kansas City. It was the Reds over the Mets 7-2. Mets now 22-32 on the season. Diamondbacks take down the Giants 6-2. Giants that same 22-32. Ketel Marte, 4 hits today. He's been on a tear of late. Nationals absolutely thumped the Guardians 10-2. Phillies over the Padres 3-0. Kyle Schwarber hit his 21st home run of the season. Charlie, what would it take for him to be an MVP? It's kind of hard because he's a DH, I would imagine.
1: Yeah, I mean, I think you continue to slug the ball like you're slugging, and it certainly puts yourself in the conversation. And I think the other thing is, like, if you looking at the Phillies, right? They're 27-27. I mean, he's clearly doing so much on his own just to carry the team and get them back to where they were after the rut they were in. So maybe he gets some more love if the Phillies go on a run and win the East there. So, but yeah, having a DH win the MVP, you may have to hit 60 home runs.
0: At least. I mean, he wasn't even in the conversation last year, and he was always right there.
1: Right.
0: You know, sometimes in that two spot, but man, it's fun to watch him do what he does. You knew he was going to do that in the All-Star game, too. I mean, if you need somebody to hit a home run, he's a good person to go to. All right, this one was pretty nuts, too. The Astros beat the Rangers 9-0 in Arlington. They also no-hit them. Tetsuya Imai, who has just been all over the place, started this game and was no different. 6 innings, 4 walks, 2 strikeouts, and a gazillion pitches. But he did keep them from hitting. It was followed by Okert. And then, this is the craziest. Elimber Santa, or Santa, I'm sure it is, pitched the final 2 innings of the no-hitter. It was his big league debut.
1: So good.
0: We're going to give you the ball. We'd really appreciate it if you didn't give up a hit.
1: I would imagine he was so nervous. Because if it means anything, you know, I was also a part of the Mariners 6-man no-hitter back in 2012, and I was the first guy in from a guy that was injured. And, you know, at least they had a little breathing room. They won 9-0. You know, when I had to deal with it, it was a 0-0 ball game at that point. So that is a super nerve-wracking feeling coming in when there's no hitter, especially knowing that you're trying to win the game at that point. So I remember probably one of the more nerve-wracking feelings I had was warming up on the field, being like, oh, don't give up any hits. Don't give up any hits, you know? And if you look back, Shannon, I'll tell you a little more insight is...
0: You came in for Millwood?
1: I did. I was the first guy
0: in. Oh, you did warm up. And yeah. By the way, that's not just a guy. That was one of the best one-year Mariners ever.
1: All-time teammate, no doubt. Without a doubt. Unbelievable. But yeah, I had to come in, and if you go look at that box score... You'll see that there was an error for the Mariners, and that was courtesy of me. Had a swinging bunt back at me and launched it into right field, and it was just staring at the scoreboard going, oh, E1, E1, E1, yes, yes. Oh, so you keep the no-hitter alive, and next thing you know, 4 other guys come in behind me, and it's a 6-man no-hitter. So, you know, pretty cool stuff when something like that happens.
0: Now, if I remember correctly, Wilhelmsson was in that, wasn't he?
1: He was. He was the closer.
0: And he didn't know that it was a no-hitter, or so he claims.
1: This is correct. And it makes sense at some level, right? I think, you know, I came in, the injury happened, and then after I came in, Stephen Pryor came in. He walked 2 guys. So everyone thought, like, oh, there's action on the bases. There certainly must have been a hit. And then Lucas Licky came in. He threw 2 pitches, got a bunt, came out. Brandon Lee came in, got a fly out to Sean Figgins, and then struck out the next guy. And Wilhelmsson came in the 9th with just like, oh, it's just another save. And RIP Jesus Montero, who caught that game, he actually ran out onto the field. You should, if you're bored, go watch the end of that video. He runs out onto the field or onto the mound to, like, he's so excited. Like, obviously, yeah, this is the career moment. And he jumps up on Tom, and Tom's arms are, like, stuck behind him on his sides. Like, what are you doing? Why are you jumping on me? And it, like, took him a second to realize, like, oh my gosh, this is a no-hitter. So it was one of those, like, all-time moments when you go, well, if he knew about it, it probably wouldn't happen.
0: It's best don't tell the big guy. Just don't tell him.
1: Exactly. Right? Exactly. Live in the moment. You'll be fine, Tom.
0: Oh, well, I wonder if the rookie knew. I'll read up on that after this one. Marlins beat the Blue Jays 8-2, and the Dodgers took out the Rockies 5-3. When we come back, we're going to get you ready for what comes up tomorrow. You're listening to us after a great 9-2 Mariners victory on the NC Machinery Mariners Radio Network.
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17: Swung on, cranked. Left center field. Has he done it? Yes, he has. Home run, Randy Arozarena. Two-run blast of the Mariners in command. It's 9-1. Home run derby for the Mariners. Their fourth of the night.
0: 9-2 would be the final, and it inches the Mariners ever closer to 500 and even closer to the division lead, as they are now just a game and a half out behind the A's that they beat tonight. Hey, you are listening to us on the Alaska Airlines Mariners postgame show, brought to you by the official airline of your Seattle Mariners. Shannon Dreher, Charlie Furbush wrapping this one up. And you know what? I hope they took the good vibes of the offense from this one and they take it into tomorrow. And I hope we get some answers and just a little bit feel better in what we saw on the pitching side. And I hope we also take some rested relievers into the final two games of this series. Should have a full pen available for anything that they need, because Bryce Miller and Luis Castillo were able to finish this one off just between the two of them. And so that sets up tomorrow and Wednesday, I think, very nicely. Tomorrow, Charlie, Emerson Hancock and Luis Severino, the pitching matchup. Hancock has been a little bit wobbly in his last two starts, but when I say a little bit, I mean really a little bit for him.
1: Yeah, another amazing starter in this rotation. And I think, you know, the emergence of his sweeper has been really just the pitch that I think is the X factor. It takes him to the next level. You see him throw it for strikes. You see him throw it for the strikeout pitch. So, you know, yeah, maybe not to his standards, not to what we've seen Emerson pitch up until this point, but I would expect that another strong outing out of Hancock tomorrow, because, you know, he continues to handle these things, not just physically, but it's the mental side. That's the big thing when I see Hancock on the mound, and not just on the mound, but how he carries himself off the field and how he handles some of these questions, even the hard-hitting ones you asked, Shannon. He really, really does a good job handling the mental side of the game. So I think that's allowed him to take it to the next level this year.
0: Yeah, it's been so fun to watch him. And just, you know, we saw it from spring training, and the only question we had was, would it translate? Because we saw some pretty good things last year, too. And I can tell you that everybody in that clubhouse is, to a man, is thrilled that he has been doing what he has been doing. And I think a part of it is that he, too, has felt that he has belonged. You know, when he was up last year, he was part of the rotation. They always treated him like part of the rotation. And he continues to do good things, and he has that confidence that we were talking about in the last segment. And he's got the pitches to match. He has really been something for them this year. All right, I do think that is going to wrap it up for the bullpen. Where are we? I'm tired.
1: That's
0: sick
1: okay.
0: of dismount. Here we go. I was trying to work in the wind. Did you ever pitch in this park or play in this park?
1: I did not make a Sacramento stop, so
0: okay,
1: not on my previous destinations.
0: Was there any PCL for you?
1: Minimal exposure.
0: Okay.
1: So I came
0: well,
1: up. I came up in the International League on the other side.
0: That's
1: so,
0: okay. That's what I thought.
1: And everyone always says that's the better AAA league to play in.
0: Yes. I don't get the opportunity to spend too much time in PCL club or in fields, but you know the reputation about the ball flying or different elements that might contribute to that. And this one, the wind is for real. And it was so funny because he didn't feel it when he walked outside this morning, crossed the river, and there it is. So it was good to see the Mariners get the ball in the air today. Kudos to them for that. I think they were pretty legit regardless. And we're going to look to do it again. So for, I guess I'm going to call it Rick Riss again. I miss Rick on the road. For Gary Hill and Ryan Roland Smith on the call, Charlie Furbush joining us on the postgame show here. And, of course, our good friend Nathan Gamet back at the shop on Eastlake. Tune in tomorrow. There will be baseball. We're looking at another 6:40 first pitch, a 5:30 pregame show. I'm Shannon Dreher. We'll talk to you then.
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20: Santa the 1-2 to Nimmo.
19: Strike three call on the outside corner. And the Astros have thrown a no-hitter.
20: But first a challenge. The call is going to stand. And the Astros are going to complete the 18th no-hitter in Astros history.
10: Number four.
19: Mariners beating the A's with the help of a six-run third inning. Seattle Sports, 710 AM.
21: Savali set, deals.
20: Swung on. Blasted right field. This is on its way. It is gone. Luke Raley thunders a two-run home run into the Mariners' bullpen. The home run leader for the Mariners strikes again. 4-0 M's.
10: Number three.
19: In Baltimore on Sunday, Colton Cowser had his first career walk-off homer as the Orioles beat the Tigers in game one of their doubleheader. That was Sunday. Monday against the Rays, WBAL.
20: The 2-1. Cowser drives it right center field. That ball is back, and that ball is gone! What a weekend for Colton Cowser! A two-time holiday hero!
10: Number two.
19: One shot wins it, which also happens to be what happened in game three of the Eastern Conference Final between Carolina and Montreal. Tied 2-2 in overtime. 99-9 the fan.
20: Sand across. Jarvis has to settle it. He'll get it right back. A chance. They score! They score! Andrei Svechnikov wins it in overtime! And the Hurricanes have silenced the Bell Center and have taken a 2-1 series lead here in the Eastern Conference Final.
10: Number one.
19: Overtime in the East. In hockey, not even close to seeing overtime in the East in the NBA.
20: Over the last 27 years, the New York Knicks endured 17 losing seasons, 14 head coaches, 9 different lead basketball executives. They've been one of the least successful and most unstable franchises in the NBA. But that's all in the rearview mirror now. For the first time since 1999, the Knicks are in the NBA Finals.
19: Having won their last 11 playoff games, haven't lost since April 23rd, ESPN analyst Tim Legler.
22: First of all, this is historic, what we're watching, the way that this team is playing, and the numbers all back that up in terms of their efficiency, their balance, their margin of victory. You know, we're in the playoffs, and they haven't lost a game in over a month in the postseason. Really crazy. And I know they got themselves in trouble in that Atlanta series. They turned it around. They haven't lost since. And I started to feel differently about the Knicks team toward the latter part of the regular season. When you started to look at how the East was shaping up, you looked at the New York Knicks, and it came together for them with the balance they had across their starting lineup. And that's what they have found. And you talk about these impressive road victories to close out these series. One of the reasons, defense and balance travel. You don't have to get spectacular performances out of any one guy on your team. That's a big deal in the playoffs. And then their defense has now matched their offense. You have this complete team capable of beating you in a variety of ways in the paint, from the three, with their defense, in transition, in the half court.
19: And Coach Mike Brown, 11-game playoff win streak with the Knicks. He was hired last summer to get the team further. Feeling some vindication now?
23: Never really thought about it like that. I mean, you know, again, our business is funny. My previous job supposedly took him to a point that was higher, and, you know, it didn't work out. So, again, I truly felt that this team was an NBA Finals team. I thought we had a true opportunity, because some jobs you take, you're like, okay, we can get better. We have a chance to make the playoffs right now. But this one, I felt we legitimately had a chance if we could help them figure it out, and the players could stay together during the process, especially when we hit adversity, because we hit adversity at different times during the season, not just us as a whole group, but even some guys individually, including myself. And so, you know, I did have that belief from day one.
19: Mike Brown making his second NBA Finals appearance. Went in 2007. His Cavs were swept by the Spurs. 19-year gap between NBA Finals appearance, longest by any coach
2: in history. Silence in Montreal. That's next. SportsCenter all night. It's ESPN Radio.
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3: 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The Knicks look to complete the series sweep of the Cavs.
20: Brunson stops at the three-point line. Hoist can't hit. Rebound Hart out to town. Open look. Three-pointer good from the left side. 14-13 Knicks. 7:20 to go in the first.
3: The Canes and Canadians battle on the ice for series control in Game 3.
34: Now here's Matheson. Shot scores! Hans working out in front. Mike Matheson in from the line. And it's tied at one in Game 3.
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35: I know Wemby's a tough guy to match up against Brian. You see number one. But you got to find other ways to be active. Getting offensive rebounds. You know, knocking down a shot. 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
20: 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Well struck. Caglione turning. Out of here. It's a belly bomb in Kansas City. 1-0.
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0: SportsCenter all night. The Knicks look to complete the series sweep of the Cavs.
1: Brunson stops at the three-point line. Hoist can't hit. Rebound Hart out to town. Open look, three-pointer good from the left side. 14-13 Knicks, 7:20 to go in the first.
0: The Canes and Canadians battle on the ice for series control in Game 3.
2: Now here's Matheson, shot scores! Hans working out in front. Mike Matheson hit from the line. And it's tied at one in Game 3.
0: We prepare you for a decisive Game 5 between the Thunder and Spurs.
3: I know Wemby's a tough guy to match up against Brian, you see number one, but you got to find other ways to be active, getting offensive rebounds, you know, knocking down a shot, that confidence, he needs that.
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4: 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It's a belly bomb in Kansas City, 1-0.
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5: 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The Knicks weren't allowing the Cavs to get any wins. That's in 30 seconds because at Arlington, the Astros weren't allowing the Rangers any hits.
1: Santa, the 1-2 to Nimmo.
6: Strike three, call on the outside corner, and the Astros have thrown a no-hitter. But first a challenge. The call is going to stand, and the Astros are going to complete the 18th no-hitter in Astros history.
5: KBME 790 AM, 9-0 the final over Texas. Three pitchers combining on the no-hitter for Houston. It's the first no-hitter in Major League Baseball since September 4th of 2024, a span of 630 days. It ends the longest drought without a no-hitter in 20 years. It's been quite the drought for the New York Knicks. They haven't won an NBA championship since 1973, but they haven't been to the finals since 1999. Monday night, they took a 3-0 series lead into Game 4 against the Cavs, and Cleveland got rocked.
1: Good on the right wing. Towns a rebound. Another quick outlet. Hart down court. Anunoby catches under the basket. Goes up and slams it home. The Knicks wanted a foul call. They didn't get it. It's 23-17 and 9-0 Knicks run. Mitchell in the paint stripped. He turns it over. Alvarado running. Stops at the three-point line and fires. In and out, but Towns with the follow jam. It's 50-26.
7: This is starting to become an embarrassing effort by the Cleveland Cavaliers, to be quite honest. Nobody's hustling back in transition.
1: Bridges gets the inbound pass. Swing it to Shamet on the left wing. Shot clock at 8. Shamet between the leg dribble. Stops. Fires against Merrill. The three is good. It is 61-32. It's a 31-6 run by the Knicks.
5: They were still in the first half. Knicks led by 19 at the break. After the half, they would keep their foot on the accelerator.
1: Kept alive by the Knicks. Brunson for three right side. No good. Anunoby with the follow jam. The Cavs just watched him as he dunked it through. A 12-0 Knicks run.
7: There just is no heart being shown by the Cavs. It feels like they are broken.
5: Dave Pasch and Doris Burke with the call here on ESPN Radio. Knicks would extend the lead out to 45. They win it by 37.
1: Ellis gets it in. The Cavs will bring it across the timeline. The clock winding down. 5, 4, 3, 2, 1. Over the last 27 years, the New York Knicks endured 17 losing seasons, 14 head coaches, 9 different lead basketball executives. They've been one of the least successful and most unstable franchises in the NBA. But that's all in the rearview mirror now. For the first time since 1999, the Knicks are in the NBA Finals.
5: Their 9th appearance in the Finals, first since 99. Knicks with their 11th consecutive playoff win, 130-93, as they close out the Cavs and complete the sweep in the Eastern Conference Finals. Jalen Brunson, 15 points, 5 assists. He's named the MVP of the Eastern Conference Finals. Marlisa Salters was there.
8: Jalen, your teammates always talk about how you make them better. Just how have they helped you become this Conference Finals MVP?
9: They give me the confidence. They let me be me. I think most importantly, we all believe in each other from top to bottom. It's an honor to play with them, honestly.
8: What are you, Jalen, what are you most proud of about this group collectively?
9: Resilience. I think that we've been able to stay focused, stay composed. It starts at the top of the organization. It starts with Mr. Dolan, front office, coaches, all the way down to us. I mean, like I said, from top to bottom, it means something.
8: Congratulations to you, Jalen.
5: Brunson averaged 25.5 points per game, 49% shooting, 7.8 assists per game in the conference finals. Karl Anthony Towns, 19 points, 14 rebounds as the Knicks close out the sweep. They finish 8-0 in the month of May. NBA finals don't start till June 3rd. ESPN analyst Kendrick Perkins.
10: They're showing me that they're a team that's together, and they have the it factor. To all the people out there in the world that's thinking that, hey, the winner out of OKC and the Spurs is going to be one of the teams that's going to win an NBA championship, they're lying, and the truth is nowhere near. Because the Knicks have a legit shot at winning the NBA championship. They're deeper than the Pacific Ocean and Atlantic Ocean combined. And when you look at their roster, when you look at their leader in Big Body Brunson, he's growing right in front of our eyes. He's able to get his and make others around him better. Karl Anthony Towns is looking like the best big man outside of Wembanyama in the NBA on both ends of the floor. And you know what the most important thing that the Knicks have? Two-way players. Yeah. And OKC showed us last year that you need two-way players in order to win the NBA championship. The Knicks have OG Anunoby, Josh Hart, Landry Shamet, and Mikal Bridges. So all of those guys are capable of defending at a high level and putting the ball in the basket.
11: When you play at this high level for a month and a half in the playoffs, you have to view yourselves differently. Do you think that that's something that's happening in New York right now?
10: Absolutely. And what happened is that we saw growth in that Atlanta series. We saw guys find themselves and guess what? Lose themselves in the team. Because now all of a sudden we're watching a Knicks team that's playing agenda-free basketball. They don't give a damn who's getting the shine. We watching Karl Anthony Towns take that step of being a defender. We're watching Jalen Brunson take a step of playing off the ball, playing on the ball, right? And all of a sudden, Mikal Bridges, who was catching a lot of heat from a lot of New Yorkers, all of a sudden he found himself in that moment. And Mike Brown did a hell of a job of sticking with him.
5: Knicks. Fourth best of seven sweep in franchise history. They're the lowest seeded team, the three seed, since seeding began in 1984 with multiple sweeps in seven game series. They scored 130 points and put the Cavs out for the season, 130-93. Knicks moving on to the NBA Finals. They now await the winner of the Western Conference Finals. They play game five tonight. Spurs, Thunder, tied 2-2, game five in Oklahoma City. Every game until a champion is crowned is here. NBA on ESPN Radio, presented by Gusto. 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Conference final action there as well in the East. Hurricanes, Canadiens, game three in Montreal. Series tied at 1. Game three tied at 2. In overtime,
12: Santa Cross, Jarvis has to settle it. He'll get it right back. A chance. They score! They score! Andrei Svechnikov wins it in overtime! And the Hurricanes have silenced the Bell Center and have taken a 2-1 series lead here in the Eastern Conference Final.
5: Svechnikov, the game winner, 14 minutes into overtime. First career playoff overtime goal. Hurricanes win it 3-2. Canadiens losing consecutive games for the first time this postseason. Carolina leads the series 2-1. Game four of the series Wednesday night in Montreal. Tuesday, Vegas playing game four, going for a sweep of the Avs. From the NHL Network, Jason Demers, earlier on ESPN Radio.
13: There's no excuses for why Vegas is up 3-0 other than they've been the better team for longer portions of each game in this series. And, you know, you can say that McCarr's a little banged up or McKinnon gets hurt, but they've just been solid up and down the lineup. You know, great contributions. William Karlsson knocks one in, who's been just a such a good add for them. He was injured all this season, comes back in. He provides them with center depth that they so sorely needed because they're asking Tomas Hertl to do so much. And in doing that, Tomas Hertl scores probably the biggest game of his playoff career, and what a goal he scores too. But, you know, I just think it's a veteran team that's battle-hardened, and there's a lot of guys that have won on this roster, and they understand the position they're in, and they understand the way they need to play, and they don't deviate from that game at all, and it's just allowed them this 3-0 lead right now.
14: Jason, only four teams in NHL history have completed an 0-3 comeback. Does the return of Cale Makar maybe change the probability of that happening for the Avalanche?
13: Anytime a team goes up 3-0, I have to, you know, I hear that stat, and I was one of the four teams that got reverse swept, so it always hurts when I hear it. it just doesn't seem likely to me, especially with the way that Nathan MacKinnon looked late in that game. He took a shot off the knee, and he did not look good at all the rest of that game. He looked like he was laboring. Makar looked decent. Still doesn't look 100%, but nobody really is. I just think they just don't have an answer for the depth of Vegas and that style. And Vegas is kind of the first two rounds. You know, they played a Utah Mammoth team and then an Anaheim Ducks team that's very similar to this Colorado team. And they just keep them to the outside, even though they seems like Colorado has a lot of zone time. They're so good at taking away the middle, not allowing you those second and third opportunities, and they make it really hard, and they make it mucky. You know, it's just hard to get through, hard to get to the paint, hard to score goals. So I just can't see it. I don't see Vegas losing four straight games now.
5: Cale Makar did return for Colorado in game three, but Nathan MacKinnon's status still uncertain for game four. He was injured blocking a shot during game three. Avs Golden Knights game four tonight on ESPN. Right now, SportsCenter all night. To baseball, at the top, mentioned the combined no-hitter for the Astros. For Baltimore, they got one big hit on Sunday, came from Colton Cowser. Came in the first game of a doubleheader with Detroit, and to refresh your memory from Sunday,
15: the 0-2. Cowser gets into one. Right field and fairly deep. Perez is back. He's out of room. Colton Cowser, the hero in game one. Unbelievable to the bleachers in right center. And the Orioles have won it. An 0-2 pitch that winds up in the seats. The Orioles come from behind and they win it 5-3.
5: Cowser's first ever walk-off home run. That was Sunday. Monday, Memorial Day, Orioles and Rays. They go 13 in Baltimore, and you're not going to believe this.
15: The 2-1. Cowser drives it. Right center field. That ball is back, and that ball is gone! What a weekend for Colton Cowser! A two-time holiday hero!
5: WBAL with call. Orioles a 9-7, 13-inning win over the Rays. Cowser, walk-off homer. First career walk-off homer came Sunday. His second came Monday.
16: Are you kidding me right now? What is going on here, Colton?
17: Oh, I don't know. Honestly, just trying to get a base hit, contribute any way I can after the really bad bunt. So, yeah, honestly, glory to God, and wouldn't be here without that, and wouldn't be in the position I am without that. So,
18: well, what did you say yesterday? Maybe I ought to do this more often.
17: Yeah, honestly, just trying to slow down, not think too much. A lot of the times, just getting in the batter's box, thinking about something that might be distracting me when it comes to like my load mechanics, and just trying to throw that out the window and just go out and play and have fun.
18: Well, did you do that at Sam Houston State, or you just...
17: Yeah, I went out there and I just had fun, man.
18: Yeah, exactly. Well, I think it's been a lot of fun the last 2 days.
17: Yeah, been a lot of fun. Honestly, probably one of my favorite wins as an Oriole. Back and forth, just always in the fight, really proud of our guys for just keep showing up, keep grinding, and felt like we were one hit away there for about four innings. So really proud of our guys. Bullpen, hell of a job. Bradish, great start. Felt like it was about 4 hours ago. So
18: can you explain what it feels like to do that? Not only, I mean, obviously back-to-back is special, but even yesterday, a 3-run home run to win it.
17: Yeah.
18: What are your emotions?
17: Honestly, just super grateful, super blessed, and like I said, really proud of our guys. Ultimate team win. I just happen to be the guy in the box.
19: Hey, you get the walk-off home run, but you also tied it an inning ago with a head-first dive on a throw that beat you. What are you thinking as you're heading for the plate on that moment?
17: Yeah, Buck and I were over there. Felt like we were working pretty hard. Gunnar put it together, a great at-bat. Had lots of reps over there, honestly, getting out. Had the walking lead, and ball was smoked. We were selling out there, even if it was a low-line drive that's caught. We're selling out there for the one-hop, and that's what ended up happening. And I was going head-first no matter what there.
5: Colton Cowser with Masson. He's the second player in Orioles history with a walk-off home run on consecutive days, Fred Lynn being the other. May 10th and 11th, 1985. The Memorial Day advice that essentially begins with a, hey, hey, hey, hey, shh. That's next. SportsCenter All Night. It's ESPN Radio.
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1: Kept alive by the Knicks. Brunson for 3 right side. No good. Ananobi with the follow jam. The Cavs just watched him as he dunked it through a 12-0 Knick run.
7: There's no heart being shown by the Cavs. It feels like they are broken.
5: Dave Pasch, Doris Burke here on ESPN Radio as the Knicks advance to the NBA Finals. Cavs are swept in the Eastern Conference Finals and still have a perfect record against the Knicks. Cleveland's never won a playoff series against New York, now 0-5. James Harden had 12 points, 4 rebounds, 5 turnovers in the series clinching loss.
26: I think we accomplished a lot. Just
2: still short of the goal, but I think we accomplished, getting to the conference finals. You know, and there's another level to get to, maybe two levels to get to. I think a lot of that is just, maybe our first time together and, the first two series, we had opportunities to handle the series much quicker. And we didn't. We didn't take advantage of it, which, trickled down to having to go two game sevens, which is difficult to now face a team who's, offensively playing extremely well and rested. So it's a little frustrating, but I think, being here 2.5-3 months is, that team's been together for some years. So, which you still don't get brownie points for, but, I think we're in a good space and we got some work to do, but, we had a good season.
3: As far as Coach Kenny Atkinson, the Cavs losing the conference final. What about that season? Do we consider it a successful season?
4: Yes, absolutely. That was the task, right? Take another step. And we know, Knicks were in the conference finals last year, right? This is how it, you have to, there are barriers, right? And we jumped a barrier that we were stuck on, right? Second round, stuck on that. You make a jump, it's hard, not easy to do in a very, really competitive East. And then I'd say, we made the jump again with a roster where we're trying to figure out, things in 2.5 months to get ready for the playoffs. So, with not great preparation time to put it together on the fly, it says a lot about those guys.

0: Do you have the will to want? It comes from inside, Scott. And listening to those guys, they're making more excuses than a brother going to jail. Kenny Atkinson's comment the other day was the most asinine thing that I've heard in this postseason.
1: About analytics?
0: About the analytics. We win the analytics. Yeah. What? What are you talking about? Yeah. How about showing some type of leadership? Donovan Mitchell, where's your leadership? And when I watch their lack of effort in the closeout game today, tonight on their home court, the New York Knicks had 20 offensive rebounds. Scott, you and I were sitting in the back, and I had to ask you, what they got, 25 dunks?
1: It felt like
0: as well, Jalen Brunson actually looked athletic. Mm. How many times did we see him push the ball coast to coast and get all the way to the basket? He got in transition and got a little dunk. Jalen Brunson.
1: Yeah.
0: And he's one of my favorite players. But again, when you looking at your leaders, supposed to be leaders, and Donovan Mitchell and James Harden, if you're banking on those two guys to lead you anywhere, especially into the promised land, especially after hearing those comments post-game, then you dead bird tall grass.
2: Cavaliers going to the offseason after being swept in the conference finals, losing game four on their home court on Monday to the Knicks, who now advance to the NBA Finals for the first time since 1999. Right now, SportsCenter all night, ESPN Radio. 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
3: Freddie swings, hits a drive to right and deep. This ball heading back toward the wall. It is off the wall. Shohei around third. He'll score. And into second base with his 562nd career double is Freddie Freeman. And the Dodgers have pulled in front 4-3.
2: AM 570, LA Sports 5-3 would be the final. Shohei Ohtani 1-for-3. 12th leadoff hit this season, tied for the fourth most in Major League Baseball. Ohtani, no homers in 9 consecutive games against Colorado, extending his longest streak of his career. Rockies' 8th consecutive road loss to the Dodgers, who win it 5-3. Phillies, a shutout against the Padres.
4: 3-2 again, swung on, hit deep. Right field, Castellanos turns and looks, and it's gone. Number 21 for Kyle Schwarber. A bullet into the lower seats in right field. His major league leading 21st home run of the season. It's 1-0 Phillies.
2: That homer coming in the first inning, 94 WIP, his 8th first inning home run. Tied with Drake Baldwin for most in Major League Baseball. Phillies a 3-0 shutout, their 7th shutout win this season. That's the most in baseball. Yankees and Royals in a tight one down the stretch. Kansas City taking the lead early.
5: Here's the pitch. Witt hammers it down the left field line. Heading for the Royals Hall of Fame. And gone! A go-ahead Bobby Blast!
2: That was in the bottom of the 8th inning as the Royals take the lead, but in the top of the 9th.
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8: Astros with a combined no-hitter against the Rangers. Hurricanes take a 2-1 series lead on Montreal with an overtime win in Game 3. Vegas goes for a sweep of the Avs tonight in Game 4 in the West. Knicks complete a sweep on Memorial Day, winning Game 4 in Cleveland.
9: Ellis gets it in. The Cavs will bring it across the timeline. The clock winding down. 5, 4, 3, 2, 1. Over the last 27 years, the New York Knicks endured 17 losing seasons, 14 head coaches, 9 different lead basketball executives. They've been one of the least successful and most unstable franchises in the NBA. But that's all in the rearview mirror now. For the first time since 1999, the Knicks are in the NBA Finals.
8: 130-93, and it wasn't that close. New York completes the sweep, advancing to the NBA Finals for the 9th time in franchise history. They've won 11 straight playoff games, extending the longest streak in franchise history. They haven't lost since April 23rd. They close out the Cavaliers on Memorial Day. You heard it here on ESPN Radio. Dave Pasch, Doris Burke have the call for us. Back to Cleveland. Dave?
9: Thank you, Jay. First time in 27 years, the New York Knicks are NBA Finals bound as they sweep the Cavaliers. Their 11th straight win in the postseason. They dominate in a closeout game for the 3rd straight series. Final score 130-93.
10: 6 double-digit scores. Karl Anthony Towns, 19 points, 14 rebounds, 3 assists, a couple of steals. You could go across the board, pick out Mikal Bridges, OG Anunoby, high two-level play, but the driver of this success is Jalen Brunson, and after 2 decades of futility, the Knicks are led by Leon Rose. They've made smart, patient moves. The change to Mike Brown was made to the shock of many, but he has gotten them to the promised land, which is the NBA Finals. They've got a stiff opponent, regardless who they face, but it would be unwise to underestimate the New York Knicks.
9: They have just over a week to get ready for Game 1, which will be on the road, either in San Antonio or Oklahoma City. The Knicks win the East. Final score tonight, 130-93, as they sweep Cleveland. For Doris Burke, I'm Dave Pasch, right here on your home for the NBA, ESPN Radio, and the ESPN app. Now let's go back to Jay Reynolds in the studio.
8: All right, Dave, Knicks, the seventh team in NBA history to win 11 straight playoff games and the fifth to do it in a single postseason. They have a 19.5 points per game differential this postseason. First team in NBA history with four straight 10-point wins in the conference finals. First team with three 20-point series-clinching wins in a single postseason. Jalen Brunson, 15 points in the closeout win on Monday. Karl Anthony Towns, 19 points, 14 rebounds. Our scout Van Pelt asked him if this is something you dream about when you're a kid out shooting in the driveway.
6: It's an honor to even be in this position. All glory to the Most High. I just... You know, not only was I shooting in the driveway, like you said, but I was in the area watching the Knicks, cheering for the Knicks, and to be in this position with a team that I grew up cheering for, my favorite team, and be in this position wearing this jersey and to see the word hope be brought back to the city. And because of us, I can't lie, it's something that's emotional, and it's something that I've always dreamed of, and you never know if it's going to come true. You always think you got to play 2K to reach these heights, but just super happy that we have this opportunity to be back, to be somewhere where the Knicks deserve to be.
11: To play like this and to have them stacked one on top of another, does that collectively kind of sharpen the focus of the group? No one's satisfied? It's like, well, hell, maybe we got another gear than the one we found.
6: This team is special. We have a different mentality. To be honest, we just broke our huddle after the game right now. But all of us are getting dressed, ready to go. We're ready to go home. There's no beers. There's no champagne. There's nothing like that. We're ready to go home. We're ready to get back to work. So, again, it's a testament to this mentality of this team and the camaraderie we have.
11: What concerns are there, if any, about the rest that you will have prior to the next game you play?
6: Obviously, we know it's a risk. We saw ourselves in game one. We looked rusty. We didn't look like ourselves
11: exactly.
6: That we presented to the world in the Philly series. So, you know, we're going to have to we'll have to figure that out. But it's a gift and a curse when you play this well in this round to be able to go to the finals. You know, we played well and we earned the right to get rest. But we understand that it comes with its own negatives as well. So we already talked about in the locker room. We're eager to get to practice, actually. So we already talked about practice and what our schedule looks like. So a lot of us are probably going to be in the gym tomorrow again, some shots are.
11: You're not a kid with the sticks playing 2K. At the end of the next four wins for somebody, there's a trophy and there's immortality in the league. How do you maintain calm and focus and let the game just be the game when that time gets there?
6: Trust your experience, and we have to lean in on each other. That's what's guiding us here. It's us believing in each other, willing to sacrifice for each other, willing to do what's better for the team. That's what's gotten us to this moment. That's what got us to the finals, and that's what's going to help us do some special things in the finals as well. So if we just continue through the trials and tribulations, the ups and downs the series will present, to continue to lean on each other, continue to sacrifice, continue to believe and what the work we've put in throughout the whole season and the postseason, we give ourselves a chance every single night to win, and that's all you can ask for.
8: Knicks with the sweep in the Eastern Conference Finals, a 37-point rout of the Cavaliers. Donovan Mitchell, 31 points in the loss. As for what he saw as the difference in the Conference Finals against the Knicks.
12: The Toronto and the Detroit series. I mean, y'all asked me 1,000 times if we were tired. I can't tell you yes, but I mean, we did this to ourselves, and that's not an excuse. They're a hungry team. They beat us. Swept us. So I don't want to diminish that. But we didn't give ourselves a chance because we didn't handle business. And I told them guys in the locker room, I said, now we know. Like, for a lot of us, we've never been here. You can't play with your food. We had an opportunity to close both series and give ourselves some rest, and we weren't. And then, obviously, there's things in this series you can point to, whether it's all turnovers, defense, whatever. But you got to be able to give yourself a chance. And we had an opportunity in game one, and then we blew that. So the two series before, having to go seven, and it's our fault. Like, we did that to ourselves, and that puts you in a tough position against a team that's not only been to the conference finals, knows what that takes, but also has the rest, mental preparation. And then on top of that, having game one happen and we didn't execute, that's on us. And we couldn't control that, and that's what happened.
8: With the Cavs loss, teams have an 0-164 series record in NBA history when trailing 3-0. So the Knicks go to the NBA Finals. Their opponent will be either the Spurs or the Thunder, the team in the West that they should be more leery of. Here's our Stephen A. Smith.
13: I got to tell you that right now, believe it or not, it would be the Spurs. Because even though the Thunder, the reigning defending NBA champions that walked into San Antonio and won Game 3, in the end, what transpired in Game 4 really, really matters. Not only did they get blown out, not only did they come out so flat, not only did they shoot about 15% from three-point range and about 31% from the field, and Shai Gilgeous-Alexander was held in relative check, but they've got a couple of injuries in their backcourt. And so when you look at the fact that health is an issue, J-Dub is out, and you've got others that are hobbling around, it does become a bit concerning. Now, you juxtapose that to the San Antonio Spurs. They're young. They can be erratic, but their primary ball handlers in De'Aaron Fox and Dylan Harper, they're back. They weren't there for games, you know, in Fox's case, he wasn't there for games 1 and 2. And Harper obviously got injured in the first game. The point is that Stephon Castle had primary ball handling responsibilities, and he had about 20 turnovers. That's not his position. He's playing out of position. He's an off guard. He's a small forward. He's a tweener in that way. Rough rider, fearless as hell, really attacks with vigor, goes after you. He's a treasure to watch and to have on your squad. But being point guard is not his position. Well, you don't have to worry about that anymore. You got De'Aaron Fox and Dylan Harper up in there as your primary ball handlers. And when you combine that with Castle, and then you look at Wembanyama at 7'5" and the havoc he causes, that is cause for concern if you're a New York Knicks fan. I can't deny it.
8: Spurs and Thunder will go at least 6 games. They're tied 2-2 after 4. Game 5 coming up tonight in Oklahoma City. It's here on ESPN Radio. Our coverage at 8 o'clock Eastern, ESPN Radio and the ESPN app. Right now, SportsCenter all night. Baseball seeing its first no-hitter since September of 2024. Astros a combined no-hitter against the Rangers. A 9-0 win for Houston. 5th combined no-hitter in franchise history. Most of any franchise. 18th. No-hitter in franchise history overall. 7th no-hitter over the last 8 seasons. 3 pitchers doing the job for Houston. Pitchers get the ball every 5 days or so. Milwaukee's Jacob Mizrowski asked prior to Monday's game here on ESPN Radio what he works on during those off days.
14: Oh, it could be anything. It could be, timing, tempo, little pitch grip differentials, little things like that. So they're always tinkering something.
8: Seems like the tinkering is working. 57 pitches on Monday of 100 miles an hour or higher.
15: 0-2 pitch. Swing and a miss. Strike 3. Mizrowski, his 3rd and 4th strikeouts of the game, come here in a 1-2-3 second. He strides back to the first base dugout. The Brewers will come to the plate with a 3-0 lead over the Cardinals. 1-2. And that's strike 3 called. Mizrowski hops off the mound to the first base side. Strikeouts 5, 6, and 7 here in the 3rd as he strikes out the side for the first time today. No hits through 3 and his scoreless streak now to 27 1/3. 2 out, bases clear, top 4. And another 3-2. A check swing and a breaking ball down and away. And Jordan Walker went around for strike 3. So Mizrowski strikes out Walker. He's got 9 strikeouts on the day and has allowed just 1 base runner and no hits through 4. 2-2 again. Swing and a miss, strike 3. Mizrowski looks to the heavens. He ties his career high with 12 strikeouts. And if his day is done there, he exits with a standing ovation and a 4-1 Brewers lead over the Cardinals as we've reached the 7th inning stretch.
8: 12 strikeouts, 2 hits, 1 earned run. Brewers a 5-1 win over the Cardinals. You heard it here, Memorial Day on ESPN Radio. Mike Cousins, Doug Glanville had the call for us. Mike?
15: Thank you, Jay. With the sun shining in and the roof open, the lights were on, the spotlight perfectly on Brewers starting pitcher Jacob Mizrowski, who did not disappoint on Memorial Day. 7 innings, 2 hits, 1 earned run. He walked 1, Doug, and matched his career high with 12 strikeouts as he threw what is a pitch tracking error record, 57 pitches at 100 miles an hour or faster.
16: And he was in the zone, and some of that was just the swing and miss he was inducing, clearly, but he was also very precise. He elevated when he needed, he went down, and when he had to get that low strike, his slider he would mix in, but really threw almost over 3/4 of his pitches were fastballs. So he was on the attack, and he knew exactly how to work the top of the zone. And think about 96 pitches, 71 strikes. So he was all over the zone, working it, getting ahead. So this was more than just blowing people away. This was someone who understood how to pitch, how to locate, who he knew who was up and how to actually approach each hitter. And Brewers had, you know, the dominance of his pitching, but all they needed to get a couple of hits and a couple runs, they knew that they were in the driver's seat because of how good and dominant his stuff was.
17: The Brewers have been fantastic this year. They stay in first place in the National League Central, 11 games over 500, 31-21. They're trying to win the division for a fourth straight season. This is the only division in baseball where every team entered the day with a record better than 500. The St. Louis Cardinals have been a pleasant surprise this year. Yep. They will tell you it is a rebuilding year, 29-23 now, six games over 500, but they've got a contender for MVP still here very early in the season with Jordan Walker, for Rookie of the Year with J.J. Weatherholt, and they can't be judged on a game like today. It would be like judging someone taking their driver's license test on an icy day in Pittsburgh. It's just unfair, but this is a team that really can contend.
16: Icy day on a hill, because this guy is, I mean, the Cardinals are having a great season, and they're chipping away. They play defense. They can't make a lot of mistakes because there's a lot of balls in play. They don't strike a lot of hitters out, but the positive signs are there. The young talent, they're learning the game, but they're also executing in a way to win. And so that's how they have to do it. That's how they're going to have to be successful this season.
17: Their starting pitcher, Matthew Liberatore, in his 11th start of the year, hit his career high for the second straight start. He struck out 10 over his five innings, but dug a little bit too big of a hole in the first inning, gave up three runs, and it's Milwaukee, a 5-1 winner over the St. Louis Cardinals. For Doug Glanville, I'm Mike Cousins, right here on your home for Sunday Night Baseball, Major League Baseball on ESPN Radio and the ESPN app. Now let's go back to Jay Reynolds in the studio.
8: All right, Mike, well done. Brewers with the 5-1 win over the Cardinals, pitching dominant in that one. Washington was able to get its share of hits on Memorial Day. They had 15 against Cleveland. Six of the 15 left the yard.
18: The 0-2 is lofted deep left field toward the corner. This one way back there, and it is gone onto the pavilion. Another home run for Curtis Meade. Another home run for the Nationals. They lead it 8-2. What a game for Curtis Meade.
8: They win it 10-2. Nationals Radio Network with the call. Nationals first team this season with multiple homers in each of the first two innings of a game. Marlins an 8-2 win over the Blue Jays. Reds pound the Mets.
19: 2-0 pitch. And Stevenson blasts it to left field and deep, and it is gone. Straight away left field, just inside the foul pole, a two-run blast for Tyler Stevenson. It is 7-0 Reds in the fourth.
8: 700 WLW, 7-2 Reds with the win over the Mets, who've lost their last four, six of their last seven. Reds have won five of the last seven games against the Mets dating back to last season. Struggling to find wins in Chicago, that's next. SportsCenter All Night. It's ESPN Radio.
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1: 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Make it 9 straight losses for the Cubs. Pirates a 2-1 win on Monday. Cubs losing 9 straight and 13 of the last 15 following their 10-game win streak. Cubs struggling. White Sox.
2: And the pitch by Matthews, and he hits a towering fly. Right field. It is out of here. The drought is over. It's 1-1.
1: ESPN 1000, White Sox a 3-1 win over the Twins. 7-game win streak against Minnesota, their longest since 1995 when they won 8 straight. Diamondbacks take care of the Giants 6-2, their 4th straight win against San Francisco. WNBA, Valkyries a 97-70 rout of the Sun, a 27-point win. All 4 wins for the Valkyries this season have come by double digits. Fire 81-74 over the Liberty. Liberty unable to pick up a win on the hardwood for New York. Same can't be said for the Knicks. That's part of top sounds from Memorial Day.
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5: Strike 3 call on the outside corner. The Astros have thrown a no-hitter. But first a challenge. The call is going to stand, and the Astros are going to complete the 18th no-hitter in Astros history.
0: Number 4.
1: Mariners beating the A's with the help of a 6-run third inning. Seattle Sports 710 AM.
6: So while he sat, deals.
7: Swung on. Blasted right field. This is on its way. It is gone. Luke Rayleigh thunders a 2-run home run into the Mariners bullpen. The home run leader for the Mariners strikes again. 4-0 M's.
0: Number 3.
1: In Baltimore on Sunday, Colton Cowser had his first career walk-off homer as the Orioles beat the Tigers in game 1 of their doubleheader. That was Sunday. Monday against the Rays. WBAL.
7: The 2-1. Cowser drives it. Right center field. That ball is back, and that ball is gone! What a weekend for Colton Cowser! A 2-time holiday hero!
0: Number 2.
1: One shot wins it, which also happens to be what happened in game 3 of the Eastern Conference Final between Carolina and Montreal. Tied 2-2 in overtime. 99-9, the Fan.
7: Santa Cross. Jarvis has to settle it. He'll get it right back. A chance. They score! They score! Andrei Svechnikov wins it in overtime! And the Hurricanes have silenced the Bell Center and have taken a 2-1 series lead here in the Eastern Conference Final.
0: Number 1.
1: Overtime in the East in hockey. Not even close to seeing overtime in the East in the NBA.
8: Over the last 27 years, the New York Knicks endured 17 losing seasons, 14 head coaches, 9 different lead basketball executives. They've been one of the least successful and most unstable franchises in the NBA. But that's all in the rearview mirror now. For the first time since 1999, the Knicks are in the NBA Finals.
1: Having won their last 11 playoff games, haven't lost since April 23rd, ESPN analyst Tim Legler.
9: First of all, this is historic, what we're watching, the way that this team is playing, and the numbers all back that up in terms of their efficiency, their balance, their margin of victory. You know, we're in the playoffs, and they haven't lost a game in over a month in the postseason. Really crazy, and I know they got themselves in trouble in that Atlanta series. They turned it around. They haven't lost since, and I started to feel differently about the Knicks team toward the latter part of the regular season. When you started to look at how the East was shaping up, you looked at the New York Knicks, and it came together for them with the balance they had across their starting lineup. And that's what they have found. And you talk about these impressive road victories to close out these series. One of the reasons, defense and balance travel. You don't have to get spectacular performances out of any one guy on your team. That's a big deal in the playoffs. And then their defense has now matched their offense. You have this complete team capable of beating you in a variety of ways. in the paint, from the three, with their defense, in transition, in the half court.
1: And Coach Mike Brown, 11-game playoff win streak with the Knicks. He was hired last summer to get the team further. Feeling some vindication now?
6: Never really thought about it like that. I mean, you know, again, our business is funny. My previous job supposedly took him to a point that was higher, and, you know, it didn't work out. So, again, I truly felt that this team was an NBA Finals team. I thought we had a true opportunity, because some jobs you take, you're like, okay, we can get better. We have a chance to make the playoffs right now. But this one, I felt we legitimately had a chance if we could help them figure it out, and the players could stay together during the process, especially when we hit adversity, because we hit adversity at different times during the season, not just us as a whole group, but even some guys individually, including myself. And so, you know, I did have that belief from day one.
1: Mike Brown making his second NBA Finals appearance. Went in 2007. His Cavs were swept by the Spurs. 19-year gap between NBA Finals appearance, longest by any coach in history. Silence in Montreal. That's next. SportsCenter All Night at ESPN Radio.
10: 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I'll be back next Monday with updates from a very busy NFL offseason, plus the latest on the NBA playoffs and more. 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
2: The Knicks look to complete the series sweep of the Cavs.
8: Brunson stops at the three-point line. Hoist can't hit. Rebound Hart out to town. Open look. Three-pointer good from the left side. 14-13 Knicks. 7:20 to go in the first.
2: The Canes and Canadians battle on the ice for series control in game three.
3: 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Shot scores! Hans working out in front. Mike Matheson in from the line. And it's tied at one in game three.
2: We prepare you for a decisive game five between the Thunder and Spurs.
4: 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Getting offensive rebounds. You know, knocking down a shot. 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
8: Belly unloads right field. Well struck. Caglione turning. It's a belly bomb in Kansas City, 1-0.
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1: 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Channel 80, Eastern Conference Finals. The Knicks weren't allowing the Cavs to get any wins. That's in 30 seconds because at Arlington, the Astros weren't allowing the Rangers any hits.
8: Santa, the 1-2 to Nimmo.
5: Strike three, call on the outside corner. And the Astros have thrown a no-hitter.
8: But first a challenge. The call is going to stand, and the Astros are going to complete the 18th no-hitter in Astros history.
1: KBME 790 AM, 9-0 the final over Texas. Three pitchers combining on the no-hitter for Houston. It's the first no-hitter in Major League Baseball since September 4th of 2024, a span of 630 days. It ends the longest drought without a no-hitter in 20 years. It's been quite the drought for the New York Knicks. They haven't won an NBA championship since 1973, but they haven't been to the finals since 1999. Monday night, they took a 3-0 series lead into Game 4 against the Cavs, and Cleveland got rocked.
8: Good on the right wing. Towns a rebound. Another quick outlet. Hart down court. Ananobi catches under the basket. Goes up and slams it home. The Knicks wanted a foul call. They didn't get it. It's 23-17 and 9-0 Knicks run. Mitchell in the paint stripped. He turns it over. Alvarado running. Stops at the three-point line and fires. In and out, but Towns with the follow jam. It's 50-26.
21: This is starting to become an embarrassing effort by the Cleveland Cavaliers, to be quite honest. Nobody's hustling back in transition.
8: Bridges gets the inbound pass. Swing it to Shamet on the left wing. Shot clock at 8. Shamet between the leg dribble. Stops. Fires against Merrill. The three is good. It is 61-32. It's a 31-6 run by the Knicks.
1: They were still in the first half. Knicks led by 19 at the break. After the half, they would keep their foot on the accelerator.
8: Kept alive by the Knicks. Brunson for three right side. No good. Ananobi with the follow jam. The Cavs just watched him as he dunked it through. A 12-0 Knicks run.
21: There just is no heart being shown by the Cavs. It feels like they are broken.
1: Dave Pasch and Doris Burke with the call here on ESPN Radio. Knicks would extend the lead out to 45. They win it by 37.
8: Ellis gets it in. The Cavs will bring it across the timeline. The clock winding down. 5, 4, 3, 2, 1. Over the last 27 years, the New York Knicks endured 17 losing seasons, 14 head coaches, 9 different lead basketball executives. They've been one of the least successful and most unstable franchises in the NBA. But that's all in the rearview mirror now. For the first time since 1999, the Knicks are in the NBA Finals.
1: Their 9th appearance in the Finals, first since 99. Knicks with their 11th consecutive playoff win, 130-93, as they close out the Cavs and complete the sweep in the Eastern Conference Finals. Jalen Brunson, 15 points, 5 assists. He's named the MVP of the Eastern Conference Finals. Marlisa Salters was there.
22: Jalen, your teammates always talk about how you make them better. Just how have they helped you become this Conference Finals MVP?
25: They give me the confidence. They let me be me. I think most importantly, we all believe in each other from top to bottom. It's an honor to play with them, honestly.
22: What are you, Jalen, what are you most proud of about this group collectively?
25: Resilience. I think that we've been able to stay focused, stay composed. It starts at the top of the organization. It starts with Mr. Dolan, front office, coaches, all the way down to us. I mean, like I said, from top to bottom, it means something.
22: Congratulations to you, Jalen.
1: Brunson averaged 25.5 points per game, 49% shooting, 7.8 assists per game. In the conference finals, Carl Anthony Towns, 19 points, 14 rebounds. As the Knicks close out the sweep, they finish 8-0 in the month of May. NBA finals don't start till June 3rd. ESPN analyst Kendrick Perkins.
6: They're showing me that they're a team that's together, and they have the it factor. To all the people out there in the world that's thinking that, hey, the winner out of OKC and the Spurs is going to be one of the teams that's going to win an NBA championship. Mm-hmm. They're lying, and the truth is nowhere near. Because the Knicks have a legit shot at winning the NBA championship. They're deeper than the Pacific Ocean and Atlantic Ocean combined. And when you look at their roster, when you look at their leader in Big Body Brunson, he's growing right in front of our eyes. He's able to get his and make others around him better. Carl Anthony Towns is looking like the best big man outside of Wembanyama in the NBA on both ends of the floor. And you know what the most important thing that the Knicks have? Two-way players. Yeah. And OKC showed us last year that you need two-way players in order to win the NBA championship. The Knicks have OG Anunoby, Josh Hart, Landry Shamet, and Mikal Bridges. So all of those guys are capable of defending at a high level mm-hmm. and putting the ball in the basket.
7: When you play at this high level for a month and a half in the playoffs, you have to view yourselves differently. Do you think that that's something that's happening in New York right now?
6: Absolutely. And what happened is that we saw growth in that Atlanta series. We saw guys find themselves and guess what? Lose themselves in the team. Mm. Because now all of a sudden we're watching a Knicks team that's playing agenda-free basketball. They don't give a damn who's getting the shine. We watching Carl Anthony Towns take that step of being a defender. We're watching Jalen Brunson take a step of playing off the ball, playing on the ball, right? And all of a sudden, Mikal Bridges, who was catching a lot of heat from a lot of New Yorkers, all of a sudden he found himself in that moment. And Mike Brown did a hell of a job of sticking with him.
1: Knicks. Fourth best of seven sweep in franchise history. They're the lowest seeded team, the three seed, since seeding began in 1984 with multiple sweeps in seven game series. They scored 130 points and put the Cavs out for the season, 130-93. Knicks moving on to the NBA Finals. They now await the winner of the Western Conference Finals. They play game five tonight. Spurs, Thunder, tied 2-2, Game 5 in Oklahoma City. Every game until a champion is crowned is here. NBA on ESPN Radio, presented by Gusto. 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Conference final action there as well in the East. Hurricanes, Canadiens, Game 3 in Montreal. Series tied at 1. Game 3 tied at 2. In overtime,
9: Santa Cruz, Jarvis has to settle it. He'll get it right back. A chance. They score! They score! Andrei Svechnikov wins it in overtime! And the Hurricanes have silenced the Bell Center and have taken a 2-1 series lead here in the Eastern Conference Final.
1: Svechnikov, the game winner, 14 minutes into overtime. First career playoff overtime goal. Hurricanes win it 3-2. Canadiens losing consecutive games for the first time this postseason. Carolina leads the series 2-1. Game 4 of the series Wednesday night in Montreal. Tuesday, Vegas playing game 4, going for a sweep of the Avs. From the NHL Network, Jason Demers, earlier on ESPN Radio.
10: There's no excuses for why Vegas is up 3-0 other than they've been the better team for longer portions of each game in this series. And, you know, you can say that McCarr's a little banged up or McKinnon gets hurt, but they've just been solid up and down the lineup. You know, great contributions. William Karlsson knocks one in, who's been just such a good add for them. He was injured all this season, comes back in. He provides them with center depth that they so sorely needed because they're asking Tomas Hertl to do so much. And in doing that, Tomas Hertl scores probably the biggest game of his playoff career, and what a goal he scores too. But, you know, I just think it's a veteran team that's battle-hardened, and there's a lot of guys that have won on this roster, and they understand the position they're in, and they understand the way they need to play, and they don't deviate from that game at all, and it's just allowed them this 3-0 lead right now.
11: Jason, only four teams in NHL history have completed an 0-3 comeback. Does the return of Cale Makar maybe change the probability of that happening for the Avalanche?
10: Anytime a team goes up 3-0, I have to, you know, I hear that stat, and I was one of the four teams that got reverse swept, so it always hurts when I hear it. it just doesn't seem likely to me, especially with the way that Nathan MacKinnon looked late in that game. He took a shot off the knee, and he did not look good at all the rest of that game. He looked like he was laboring. Makar looked decent. Still doesn't look 100%, but nobody really is. I just think they just don't have an answer for the depth of Vegas and that style. And Vegas is kind of the first two rounds. You know, they played a Utah Mammoth team and then an Anaheim Ducks team that's very similar to this Colorado team. And they just keep them to the outside, even though they seems like Colorado has a lot of zone time. They're so good at taking away the middle, not allowing you those second and third opportunities, and they make it really hard, and they make it mucky. You know, it's just hard to get through, hard to get to the paint, hard to score goals. So I just can't see it. I don't see Vegas losing four straight games now.
1: Cale Makar did return for Colorado in game three, but Nathan MacKinnon's status still uncertain for game four. He was injured blocking a shot during game three. Avs Golden Knights game four tonight on ESPN. Right now, SportsCenter all night. To baseball, at the top, mentioned the combined no-hitter for the Astros. For Baltimore, they got one big hit on Sunday, came from Colton Cowser. Came in the first game of a doubleheader with Detroit, and to refresh your memory from Sunday,
12: the 0-2. Cowser gets into one. Right field and fairly deep. Perez is back. He's out of room! Colton Cowser, the hero in game one! Unbelievable! To the bleachers in right center! And the Orioles have won it! An 0-2 pitch that winds up in the seats! The Orioles come from behind and they win it 5-3!
1: Cowser's first ever walk-off home run. That was Sunday. Monday, Memorial Day, Orioles and Rays. They go 13 in Baltimore, and you're not going to believe this.
12: The 2-1. Cowser drives it. Right center field. That ball is back, and that ball is gone! What a weekend for Colton Cowser! A two-time holiday hero!
1: WBAL with call. Orioles a 9-7, 13-inning win over the Rays. Cowser, walk-off homer. First career walk-off homer came Sunday. His second came Monday.
13: Are you kidding me right now? What is going on here, Colton?
14: Oh, I don't know. Honestly, just trying to get a base hit, contribute any way I can after the really bad bunt. So, yeah, honestly, yeah, glory to God, and wouldn't be here without that, and wouldn't be in the position I am without that. So,
15: well, what did you say yesterday? Maybe I ought to do this more often.
14: Yeah, honestly, just trying to slow down, not think too much. A lot of the times, just getting in the batter's box, thinking about something that might be distracting me when it comes to like my load mechanics, and just trying to throw that out the window and just go out and play and have fun.
15: Well, did you do that at Sam Houston State, or you just...
14: Yeah, I went out there and I just had fun, man.
15: Yeah, exactly. Well, I think it's been a lot of fun the last 2 days.
14: Yeah, been a lot of fun. Honestly, probably one of my favorite wins as an Oriole. Back and forth, just always in the fight, really proud of our guys for just keep showing up, keep grinding, and felt like we were one hit away there for about four innings. So really proud of our guys. Bullpen, hell of a job. Bradish, great start. Felt like it was about 4 hours ago. So
15: can you explain what it feels like to do that? Not only, I mean, obviously back-to-back is special, but even yesterday, a three-run home run to win it.
14: Yeah.
15: What are your emotions?
14: Honestly, just super grateful, super blessed, and like I said, really proud of our guys. Ultimate team win. I just happen to be the guy in the box.
16: Hey, you get the walk-off home run, but you also tied it an inning ago with a head-first dive on a throw that beat you. What are you thinking as you're heading for the plate on that moment?
14: Yeah, Buck and I were over there. Felt like we were working pretty hard. Gunnar put it together, a great at-bat. Had lots of reps over there, honestly, getting out, had the walking lead, and ball was smoked. We were selling out there, even if it was a low-line drive that's caught. We're selling out there for the one-hop, and that's what ended up happening, and I was going head-first no matter what there.
1: Colton Cowser with Masson. He's the second player in Orioles history with a walk-off home run on consecutive days, Fred Lynn being the other. May 10th and 11th, 1985. The Memorial Day advice that essentially begins with a, hey, hey, hey, hey, shh. That's next. 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
18: 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Here's Miller. Miller's open. Fires. Yes. The Pacers do it. Reggie Henson at the buzzer. Reggie Miller at the buzzer. I don't believe it.
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2: Kept alive by the Knicks. Brunson for three, right side. No good. Ananobi with the follow jam. The Cavs just watched him as he dunked it through a 12-0 Knick run.
3: There's no heart being shown by the Cavs. It feels like they are broken.
1: Dave Pasch, Doris Burke here on ESPN Radio as the Knicks advance to the NBA Finals. Cavs are swept in the Eastern Conference Finals and still have a perfect record against the Knicks. Cleveland's never won a playoff series against New York, now 0-5. James Harden had 12 points, 4 rebounds, 5 turnovers in the series clinching loss.
4: I think we accomplished a lot. Still short of the goal, but I think we accomplished, getting to the conference finals. You know, and there's another level to get to, maybe two levels to get to. I think a lot of that is just, maybe our first time together and, the first two series, we had opportunities to handle the series much quicker. And we didn't. We didn't take advantage of it, which, trickled down to having to go two game sevens, which is difficult to now face a team who's, offensively playing extremely well and rested. So it's a little frustrating, but I think, being here 2.5-3 months is, that team's been together for some years, so, which you still don't get brownie points for, but, I think we're in a good space and we got some work to do, but, we had a good season.
1: As far as Coach Kenny Atkinson, the Cavs losing the conference final. What about that season? Do we consider it a successful season?
5: Yes, absolutely. That was the task, right? Take another step. And we know, Knicks were in the conference finals last year, right? This is how it, you have to, there are barriers, right? And we jumped a barrier that we were stuck on, right? Second round, stuck on that. You make a jump, it's hard, not easy to do in a really competitive East. And then I'd say, we made the jump again with a roster where we're trying to figure out, things in 2.5 months to get ready for the playoffs. So with not great preparation time to put it together on the fly, it says a lot about those guys in the room, a little bit about the coaching. So yeah, I consider it success.
1: Cavs are swept, trying to find that silver lining after being swept by New York. ESPN analyst Kendrick Perkins.
6: First of all, somebody needs to take their microphones from James Harden, Donovan Mitchell, and Kenny Atkinson, because that is embarrassing to hear what they're talking about. You know what? In the playoffs, things are going to be hard. In 2008, we went through 2 7-game series. It's about your mentality. It's about, do you have the will, the want? It comes from inside, Scott. And listening to those guys, they're making more excuses than a brother going to jail. Kenny Atkinson comment the other day was the most asinine thing that I've heard in this postseason.
7: About analytics?
6: About the analytics. We win the analytics. Yeah. What? What are you talking about? Yeah. How about showing some type of leadership? Donovan Mitchell, where's your leadership? And when I watch their lack of effort in the closeout game today, or tonight, on their home court, the New York Knicks had 20 offensive rebounds. Scott, you and I were sitting in the back, and I had to ask you, what they got, 25 dunks?
7: It felt like
6: as well. Jalen Brunson actually looked athletic. How many times did we see him push the ball coast to coast and get all the way to the basket? He got out in transition and got a little dunk. Jalen Brunson.
7: Yeah.
6: And he's one of my favorite players. But again, when you looking at your leaders, supposed to be leaders, and Donovan Mitchell and James Harden, if you're banking on those two guys to lead you anywhere, especially into the promised land, especially after hearing those comments post-game, then you dead bird.

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1: Freddie swings, hits a drive to right and deep. This ball heading back toward the wall. It is off the wall. Shohei around third. He'll score. And in the second base with his 562nd career double is Freddie Freeman. And the Dodgers have pulled in front 4-3.
0: AM 570, LA Sports 5-3 would be the final. Shohei Ohtani 1-for-3. 12th leadoff hit this season, tied for the fourth most in Major League Baseball. Ohtani, no homers in 9 consecutive games against Colorado, extending his longest streak of his career. Rockies' 8th consecutive road loss to the Dodgers, who win it 5-3. Phillies, a shutout against the Padres.
2: 3-2 again, swung on, hit deep right field. Castellanos turns and looks, and it's gone. Number 21 for Kyle Schwarber. A bullet into the lower seats in right field. His Major League leading 21st home run of the season. It's 1-0 Phillies.
0: That homer coming in the first inning, 94 WIP, his 8th first inning home run. Tied with Drake Baldwin for most in Major League Baseball. Phillies a 3-0 shutout, their 7th shutout win this season. That's the most in baseball. Yankees and Royals in a tight one down the stretch. Kansas City taking the lead early.
3: Here's the pitch. Witt hammers it down the left field line. Headed for the Royals Hall of Fame. And gone! A go-ahead Bobby Blast!
0: That was in the bottom of the 8th inning as the Royals take the lead, but in the top of the 9th.
4: Ursic kick steals. In to score is Schumann. Chisholm to the plate. Here's the throw. Tag at second. Volpe delivers. And the Yankees have the lead. 4-3 as Volpe comes through.
0: Saw it on ESPN on Memorial Day. 96-5 the Fan in Kansas City. Yankees a 4-3 win over the Royals. Third win when trailing the 9th inning this season. Most in the American League. Making the most of those off days. That's next. SportsCenter All Night continues. It's ESPN Radio.
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7: Astros with a combined no-hitter against the Rangers. Hurricanes take a 2-1 series lead on Montreal with an overtime win in Game 3. Vegas goes for a sweep of the Avs tonight in Game 4 in the West. Knicks complete a sweep on Memorial Day, winning Game 4 in Cleveland.
8: Ellis gets it in. The Cavs will bring it across the timeline. The clock winding down. 5, 4, 3, 2, 1. Over the last 27 years, the New York Knicks endured 17 losing seasons, 14 head coaches, 9 different lead basketball executives. They've been one of the least successful and most unstable franchises in the NBA. But that's all in the rearview mirror now. For the first time since 1999, the Knicks are in the NBA Finals.
7: 130-93, and it wasn't that close. New York completes the sweep, advancing to the NBA Finals for the 9th time in franchise history. They've won 11 straight playoff games, extending the longest streak in franchise history. They haven't lost since April 23rd. They close out the Cavaliers on Memorial Day. You heard it here on ESPN Radio. Dave Pasch, Doris Burke have the call for us. Back to Cleveland. Dave?
8: Thank you, Jay. First time in 27 years, the New York Knicks are NBA Finals bound as they sweep the Cavaliers. Their 11th straight win in the postseason. They dominate in a closeout game for the third straight series. Final score 130-93.
9: 6 double-digit scores. Karl Anthony Towns, 19 points, 14 rebounds, 3 assists, a couple of steals. You could go across the board, pick out Mikal Bridges, OG Anunoby, high two-level play, but the driver of this success is Jalen Brunson, and after 2 decades of futility, the Knicks are led by Leon Rose. They've made smart, patient moves. The change to Mike Brown was made to the shock of many, but he has gotten them to the promised land, which is the NBA Finals. They've got a stiff opponent, regardless who they face, but it would be unwise to underestimate the New York Knicks.
8: They have just over a week to get ready for Game 1, which will be on the road, either in San Antonio or Oklahoma City. The Knicks win the East. Final score tonight, 130-93, as they sweep Cleveland. For Doris Burke, I'm Dave Pasch, right here in your home for the NBA, ESPN Radio, and the ESPN app. Now let's go back to Jay Reynolds in the studio.
7: All right, Dave, Knicks, the 7th team in NBA history to win 11 straight playoff games and the 5th to do it in a single postseason. They have a 19.5 points per game differential this postseason. First team in NBA history with 4 straight 10-point wins in the conference finals. First team with 3 20-point series-clinching wins in a single postseason. Jalen Brunson, 15 points in the closeout win on Monday. Karl Anthony Towns, 19 points, 14 rebounds. Our scout Van Pelt asked him if this is something you dream about when you're a kid out shooting in the driveway.
10: It's an honor to even be in this position. You know, all glory to the Most High. I just... you know, not only was I shooting in the driveway, like you said, but I was in the area watching the Knicks, cheering for the Knicks, and to be in this position with a team that I grew up cheering for, my favorite team, and be in this position wearing this jersey and to see the word hope be brought back to the city. And because of us, I can't lie, it's something that's emotional, and it's something that I've always dreamed of, and you never know if it's going to come true. You always think you got to play 2K to reach these heights, but just super happy that we have this opportunity to this opportunity to be back, to be somewhere where the Knicks deserve to be.
11: To play like this and to have them stacked one on top of another, does that collectively kind of sharpen the focus of the group? No one's satisfied? It's like, well, hell, maybe we got another gear than the one we found.
10: This team is special. We have a different mentality. To be honest, we just broke our huddle after the game right now. But all of us are getting dressed, ready to go. We're ready to go home. There's no beers. There's no champagne. There's nothing like that. We're ready to go home. We're ready to get back to work. So, again, it's a testament to this mentality of this team and the camaraderie we have.
11: What concerns are there, if any, about the rest that you will have prior to the next game you play?
10: Obviously, we know it's a risk. We saw ourselves in game one. We looked rusty. We didn't look like ourselves
11: exactly.
10: That we presented to the world in the Philly series. So, you know, we're going to have to we'll have to figure that out. But it's a gift and a curse when you play this well in this round to be able to go to the finals. You know, we played well and we earned the right to get rest, but we understand that it comes with its own negatives as well. So we already talked about in the locker room. We're eager to get to practice, actually. So we already talked about practice and what our schedule looks like. So a lot of us are probably going to be in the gym tomorrow again, some shots up.
11: You're not a kid with the sticks playing 2K. At the end of the next four wins for somebody, there's a trophy and there's immortality in the league. How do you maintain calm and focus and let the game just be the game when that time gets there?
10: Trust your experience, and we have to lean in on each other. That's what's gotten us here. It's us believing in each other, willing to sacrifice for each other, willing to do what's better for the team. That's what's gotten us to this moment. That's what got us to the finals, and that's what's going to help us do some special things in the finals as well. So if we just continue through the trials and tribulations, the ups and downs the series will present, to continue to lean on each other, continue to sacrifice, continue to believe and what the work we've put in throughout the whole season and the postseason, we give ourselves a chance every single night to win, and that's all you can ask for.
7: Knicks with the sweep in the Eastern Conference Finals, a 37-point rout of the Cavaliers. Donovan Mitchell, 31 points in the loss. As for what he saw as the difference in the Conference Finals against the Knicks?
12: The Toronto and the Detroit series. I mean, y'all asked me 1,000 times if we were tired. I can't tell you yes, but I mean, we did this to ourselves, and that's not an excuse. They're a hungry team. They beat us, swept us. So I don't want to diminish that. But we didn't give ourselves a chance because we didn't handle business. And I told them guys in the locker room, I said, now we know. Like, for a lot of us, we've never been here. You can't play with your food. We had an opportunity to close both series and give ourselves some rest, and we weren't. And then, obviously, there's things in this series you can point to, whether it's all turnovers, defense, whatever. But you got to be able to give yourself a chance. And we had an opportunity in game one, and then we blew that. So the two series before, having to go seven, and it's our fault. Like, we did that to ourselves, and that puts you in a tough position against a team that's not only been to the conference finals, knows what that takes, but also has the rest, mental preparation. And then on top of that, having game one happen and we didn't execute, that's on us. And we couldn't control that, and that's what happened.
7: With the Cavs' loss, teams have an 0-164 series record in NBA history when trailing 3-0. So the Knicks go to the NBA Finals. Their opponent will be either the Spurs or the Thunder, the team in the West that they should be more leery of. Here's our Stephen A. Smith.
13: I got to tell you that right now, believe it or not, it would be the Spurs. Because even though the Thunder, the reigning defending NBA champions that walked into San Antonio and won game three, in the end, what transpired in game four really, really matters. Not only did they get blown out, not only did they come out so flat, not only did they shoot about 15% from three-point range and about 31% from the field, and Shai Gilgeous-Alexander was held in relative check, but they got a couple of injuries in their backcourt. And so when you look at the fact that health is an issue, J-Dub is out, and you've got others that are hobbling around, it does become a bit concerning. Now, you juxtapose that to the San Antonio Spurs. They're young. They can be erratic, but their primary ball handlers in De'Aaron Fox and Dylan Harper, they're back. They weren't there for games, you know, in Fox's case, he wasn't there for games one and two. And Harper obviously got injured in, you know, in the first game. The point is that Stephon Castle had primary ball handling responsibilities, and he had about 20 turnovers. That's not his position. He's playing out of position. He's an off guard. He's a small forward. He's a tweener in that way. Rough rider, fearless as hell, really attacks with vigor, goes after you. He's a treasure to watch and to have on your squad. But being point guard is not his position. Well, you don't have to worry about that anymore. You got De'Aaron Fox and Dylan Harper up in there as your primary ball handlers. And when you combine that with Castle, and then you look at Wembanyama at 7'5" and the havoc he causes, that is cause for concern if you're a New York Knicks fan. I can't deny it.
7: Spurs and Thunder will go at least six games. They're tied 2-2 after four. Game five coming up tonight in Oklahoma City. It's here on ESPN Radio. Our coverage at 8 o'clock Eastern, ESPN Radio and the ESPN app. Right now, SportsCenter all night. Baseball seeing its first no-hitter since September of 2024. Astros a combined no-hitter against the Rangers. A 9-0 win for Houston. Fifth combined no-hitter in franchise history. Most of any franchise. 18th. No-hitter in franchise history overall. Seventh no-hitter over the last eight seasons. Three pitchers doing the job for Houston. Pitchers get the ball every 5 days or so. Milwaukee's Jacob Mizrowski asked prior to Monday's game here on ESPN Radio what he works on during those off days.
14: Oh, it could be anything. It could be, you know, timing, you know, tempo, little pitch grip differentiations, you know, little things like that. So they're always tinkering something.
7: Seems like the tinkering is working. 57 pitches on Monday of 100 miles an hour or higher.
15: 0-2 pitch. Swing and a miss, strike three. Mizrowski, his third and fourth strikeouts of the game, come here in a 1-2-3 second. He strides back to the first base dugout. The Brewers will come to the plate with a 3-0 lead over the Cardinals. 1-2. And that's strike three called. Mizrowski hops off the mound to the first base side. Strikeouts 5, 6, and 7 here in the third as he strikes out the side for the first time today. No hits through three and his scoreless streak now to 27 1/3. Two out, bases clear, top four. And another 3-2. A check swing and a breaking ball down and away. And Jordan Walker went around for strike three. So Mizrowski strikes out Walker. He's got 9 strikeouts on the day and has allowed just one base runner and no hits through four. 2-2 again. Swing and a miss, strike three. Mizrowski looks to the heavens. He ties his career high with 12 strikeouts. And if his day is done there, he exits with a standing ovation and a 4-1 Brewers lead over the Cardinals as we've reached the 7th inning stretch.
7: 12 strikeouts, 2 hits, 1 earned run. Brewers a 5-1 win over the Cardinals. You heard it here, Memorial Day on ESPN Radio. Mike Cousins, Doug Glanville had the call for us. Mike?
15: Thank you, Jay. With the sun shining in and the roof open, the lights were on, the spotlight perfectly on Brewers starting pitcher Jacob Mizrowski, who did not disappoint on Memorial Day. 7 innings, 2 hits, 1 earned run. He walked one, Doug, and matched his career high with 12 strikeouts as he threw what is a pitch tracking error record, 57 pitches at 100 miles an hour or faster.
16: And he was in the zone, and some of that was just the swing and miss he was inducing, clearly, but he was also very precise. He elevated when he needed, he went down, and when he had to get that low strike, slider he would mix in, but really threw almost over 3/4 of his pitches were fastballs, so he was on the attack. And he knew exactly how to work the top of the zone. And think about 96 pitches, 71 strikes. So he was all over the zone, working it, getting ahead. So this was more than just blowing people away. This was someone who understood how to pitch, how to locate, who he knew who was up and how to actually approach each hitter. And Brewers had, you know, the dominance of his pitching, but all they needed to get a couple of hits and a couple of runs, they knew that they were in the driver's seat because of how good and dominant his stuff was.
15: The Brewers have been fantastic this year. They stay in first place in the National League Central, 11 games over 500, 31-21. They're trying to win the division for a fourth straight season. This is the only division in baseball where every team entered the day with a record better than 500. The St. Louis Cardinals have been a pleasant surprise this year. Yep. They will tell you it is a rebuilding year.
17: 29-23 now, six games over 500. But they've got a contender for MVP still here very early in the season with Jordan Walker, for Rookie of the Year with J.J. Weatherholt. And they can't be judged on a game like today. It would be like judging someone taking their driver's license test on an icy day in Pittsburgh. It's just unfair. But this is a team that really can contend.
16: Icy day on a hill, because this guy is, the Cardinals are having a great season, and they're chipping away. They play defense. They can't make a lot of mistakes because there's a lot of balls in play. They don't strike a lot of hitters out. But the positive signs are there. The young talent, they're learning the game, but they're also executing in a way to win. And so that's how they have to do it. That's how they're going to have to be successful this season.
17: Their starting pitcher, Matthew Liberatore, in his 11th start of the year, hit his career high for the second straight start. He struck out 10 over his five innings, but dug a little bit too big of a hole in the first inning, gave up three runs, and it's Milwaukee, a 5-1 winner over the St. Louis Cardinals. For Doug Glanville, I'm Mike Cousins, right here on your home for Sunday Night Baseball, Major League Baseball on ESPN Radio and the ESPN app. Now let's go back to Jay Reynolds in the studio.
7: All right, Mike, well done. Brewers with the 5-1 win over the Cardinals, pitching dominant in that one. Washington was able to get its share of hits on Memorial Day. They had 15 against Cleveland. Six of the 15 left the yard.
18: The 0-2 is lofted deep left field toward the corner. This one way back there, and it is gone onto the pavilion. Another home run for Curtis Meade. Another home run for the Nationals. They lead it 8-2. What a game for Curtis Meade.
7: They win it 10-2. Nationals Radio Network with the call. Nationals first team this season with multiple homers in each of the first two innings of a game. Marlins an 8-2 win over the Blue Jays. Reds pound the Mets.
19: 2-0 pitch. And Stevenson blasts it to left field and deep, and it is gone. Straight away left field, just inside the foul pole, a two-run blast for Tyler Stevenson. It is 7-0 Reds in the fourth.
7: 700 WLW, 7-2 Reds with the win over the Mets, who've lost their last four, six of their last seven. Reds have won five of the last seven games against the Mets dating back to last season. Struggling to find wins in Chicago, that's next. SportsCenter All Night. 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
7: 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Make it 9 straight losses for the Cubs. Pirates a 2-1 win on Monday. Cubs losing 9 straight and 13 of the last 15 following their 10-game win streak. Cubs struggling. White Sox.
8: And the pitch by Matthews, and he hits a towering fly. Right field. It is out of here. The drought is over. It's 1-1.
7: ESPN 1000, White Sox a 3-1 win over the Twins. 7-game win streak against Minnesota, their longest since 1995 when they won 8 straight. Diamondbacks take care of the Giants 6-2, their 4th straight win against San Francisco. WNBA, Valkyries a 97-70 rout of the Sun, a 27-point win. All 4 wins for the Valkyries this season have come by double digits. Fire, 81-74 over the Liberty. Liberty unable to pick up a win on the hardwood for New York. Same can't be said for the Knicks. That's part of top sounds from Memorial Day.
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8: Santa the 1-2 to Nimmo. Strike 3 call on the outside corner. And the Astros have thrown a no-hitter. But first a challenge. The call is going to stand. And the Astros are going to complete the 18th no-hitter in Astros history.
6: Number 4.
7: Mariners beating the A's with the help of a 6-run third inning. Seattle Sports 710 AM.
27: Savali set, deals.
8: Swung on. Blasted right field. This is on its way. It is gone. Luke Raley thunders on 2-run home run into the Mariners bullpen. The home run leader for the Mariners strikes again. 4-0 M's.
6: Number 3.
7: In Baltimore on Sunday, Colton Cowser had his first career walk-off homer as the Orioles beat the Tigers in game 1 of their doubleheader. That was Sunday. Monday against the Rays. WBAL.
8: The 2-1. Cowser drives it. Right center field. That ball is back, and that ball is gone! What a weekend for Colton Cowser! A 2-time holiday hero!
6: Number 2.
7: One shot wins it, which also happens to be what happened in game 3 of the Eastern Conference Final between Carolina and Montreal. Tied 2-2 in overtime. 99-9 the fan.
8: Santa Cross. Jarvis has to settle it. He'll get it right back. It's his. They score! They score! Andrei Svechnikov wins it in overtime! game. And the Hurricanes have silenced the Bell Center and have taken a 2-1 series lead here in the Eastern Conference Final.
9: Number one.
7: Overtime in the East in hockey. Not even close to seeing overtime in the East in the NBA.
8: Over the last 27 years, the New York Knicks endured 17 losing seasons, 14 head coaches, 9 different lead basketball executives. They've been one of the least successful and most unstable franchises in the NBA. But that's all in the rearview mirror now. For the first time since 1999, the Knicks are in the NBA Finals.
7: Having won their last 11 playoff games, haven't lost since April 23rd, ESPN analyst Tim Legler.
10: First of all, this is historic, what we're watching, the way that this team is playing, and the numbers all back that up in terms of their efficiency, their balance, their margin of victory. You know, we're in the playoffs, and they haven't lost a game in over a month in the postseason. Really crazy. And I know they got themselves in trouble in that Atlanta series. They turned it around. They haven't lost since. And I started to feel differently about the Knicks team toward the latter part of the regular season. When you started to look at how the East was shaping up, you looked at the New York Knicks, and it came together for them with the balance they had across their starting lineup. And that's what they have found. And you talk about these impressive road victories to close out these series. One of the reasons, defense and balance travel. You don't have to get spectacular performances out of any one guy on your team. That's a big deal in the playoffs. And then their defense has now matched their offense. You have this complete team capable of beating you in a variety of ways. In the paint, from the three, with their defense, in transition, in the half court.
7: And Coach Mike Brown, 11-game playoff win streak with the Knicks. He was hired last summer to get the team further. Feeling some vindication now?
11: Never really thought about it like that. I mean, you know, again, our business is funny. My previous job, I supposedly took him to a point that was higher, and, you know, it didn't work out. So, again, I truly felt that this team was an NBA Finals team. I felt we had a true opportunity, because some jobs you take, you're like, okay, we can get better. We have a chance to make the playoffs right now. But this one, I felt we legitimately had a chance if we could help them figure it out and the players could stay together during the process, especially when we hit adversity, because we hit adversity at different times during the season, not just us as a whole group, but even some guys individually, including myself. And so, you know, I did have that belief from day one.
7: Mike Brown making his second NBA Finals appearance. Went in 2007. His Cavs were swept by the Spurs. 19-year gap between NBA Finals appearance, longest by any coach in history. Silence in Montreal. That's next. SportsCenter All Night. It's ESPN Radio.
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23: 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The Knicks look to complete the series sweep of the Cavs.
8: Brunson stops at the three-point line. Hoist can't hit. Rebound Hart out to town. Open look. Three-pointer good from the left side. 14-13 Knicks. 7:20 to go in the first.
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24: 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Shot scores! Hans working out in front. Mike Matheson in from the line. And it's tied at 1 in Game 3.
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27: 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You know, knocking down a shot. 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
28: 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Well struck. Paglione turning. Right here. It's a belly bomb in Kansas City. 1-0.
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7: 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Eastern Conference Finals, the Knicks weren't allowing the Cavs to get any wins. That's in 30 seconds because at Arlington, the Astros weren't allowing the Rangers any hits.
8: Santa, the 1-2 to Nimmo.
29: Strike three, call on the outside corner, and the Astros have thrown a no-hitter. But first a challenge. The call is going to stand, and the Astros are going to complete the 18th no-hitter in Astros history.
7: KBME 790 AM, 9-0 the final over Texas. Three pitchers combining on the no-hitter for Houston. It's the first no-hitter in Major League Baseball since September 4th of 2024, a span of 630 days. It ends the longest drought without a no-hitter in 20 years. It's been quite the drought for the New York Knicks. They haven't won an NBA championship since 1973, but they haven't been to the finals since 1999. Monday night, they took a 3-0 series lead into Game 4 against the Cavs, and Cleveland got rocked.
8: Good on the right wing. Towns a rebound. Another quick outlet. Hart down court. Ananobi catches under the basket. Goes up and slams it home. The Knicks wanted a foul call. They didn't get it. It's 23-17, and 9-0 Knicks run. Mitchell in the paint stripped. He turns it over. Alvarado running. Stops at the three-point line and fires. In and out, but Towns with the follow jam. It's 50-26.
30: This is starting to become an embarrassing effort by the Cleveland Cavaliers, to be quite honest. Nobody's hustling back in transition.
8: Bridges gets the inbound pass. Swing it to Shamet on the left wing. Shot clock at 8. Shamet between the leg dribble. Stops. Fires against Merrill. The three is good. It is 61-32. It's a 31-6 run by the Knicks.
7: They were still in the first half. Knicks led by 19 at the break. After the half, they would keep their foot on the accelerator.
8: Kept alive by the Knicks. Brunson for three, right side. No good. Ananobi with the follow jam. The Cavs just watched him as he dunked it through a 12-0 Knicks run.
30: There's no heart being shown by the Cavs. It feels like they are broken.
7: Dave Pasch and Doris Burke with the call here on ESPN Radio. Knicks would extend the lead out to 45. They win it by 37.
8: Ellis gets it in. The Cavs will bring it across the timeline. The clock winding down. 5, 4, 3, 2, 1. Over the last 27 years, the New York Knicks endured 17 losing seasons, 14 head coaches, 9 different lead basketball executives. They've been one of the least successful and most unstable franchises in the NBA. But that's all in the rearview mirror now. For the first time since 1999, the Knicks are in the NBA Finals.
7: Their 9th appearance in the Finals, first since 99. Knicks with their 11th consecutive playoff win, 130-93, as they close out the Cavs and complete the sweep in the Eastern Conference Finals. Jalen Brunson, 15 points, 5 assists. He's named the MVP of the Eastern Conference Finals. Our Lisa Salters was there.
0: Jalen, your teammates always talk about how you make them better. Just how have they helped you become this Conference Finals MVP?
2: They give me the confidence. They let me be me. I think most importantly, we all believe in each other from top to bottom. It's an honor to play with them, honestly.
0: What are you, Jalen, what are you most proud of about this group collectively?
2: Our resilience. I think that we've been able to stay focused, stay composed. It starts at the top of the organization. It starts with Mr. Dolan, front office, coaches, all the way down to us. I mean, like I said, from top to bottom, it means something.
0: Congratulations to you, Jalen.
7: Brunson averaged 25.5 points per game, 49% shooting, 7.8 assists per game in the conference finals. Karl Anthony Towns, 19 points, 14 rebounds as the Knicks close out the sweep. They finish 8-0 in the month of May. NBA finals don't start till June 3rd. ESPN analyst Kendrick Perkins.
3: They're showing me that they're a team that's together, and they have the it factor. To all the people out there in the world that's thinking that, hey, the winner out of OKC and the Spurs is going to be one of the teams that's going to win an NBA championship, they're lying, and the truth is nowhere near. Because the Knicks have a legit shot at winning the NBA championship. They're deeper than the Pacific Ocean and Atlantic Ocean combined. And when you look at their roster, when you look at their leader in Big Body Brunson, he's growing right in front of our eyes. He's able to get his and make others around him better. Karl Anthony Towns is looking like the best big man outside of Wembanyama in the NBA on both ends of the floor. And you know what the most important thing that the Knicks have? Two-way players. Yeah. And OKC showed us last year that you need two-way players in order to win the NBA championship. The Knicks have OG Anunoby, Josh Hart, Landry Shamet, and Mikal Bridges. So all of those guys are capable of defending at a high level and putting the ball in the basket.
4: When you play at this high level for a month and a half in the playoffs, you have to view yourselves differently. Do you think that that's something that's happening in New York right now?
3: Absolutely. And what happened is that we saw growth in that Atlanta series. We saw guys find themselves and guess what? Lose themselves in the team. Because now all of a sudden we're watching a Knicks team that's playing agenda-free basketball. They don't give a damn who's getting the shine. We watching Karl Anthony Towns take that step of being a defender. We're watching Jalen Brunson take a step of playing off the ball, playing on the ball, right? And all of a sudden, Mikal Bridges, who was catching a lot of heat from a lot of New Yorkers, all of a sudden he found himself in that moment. And Mike Brown did a hell of a job of sticking with him.
7: Knicks. Fourth best of seven sweep in franchise history. They're the lowest seeded team, the 3 seed, since seeding began in 1984 with multiple sweeps in 7-game series. They scored 130 points and put the Cavs out for the season, 130-93. Knicks moving on to the NBA Finals. They now await the winner of the Western Conference Finals. They play Game 5 tonight. Spurs, Thunder, tied 2-2, Game 5 in Oklahoma City. Every game until a champion is crowned is here. NBA on ESPN Radio, presented by Gusto. 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Conference final action there as well in the East. Hurricanes, Canadiens, Game 3 in Montreal. Series tied at 1. Game 3 tied at 2. In overtime,
8: sand across. Jarvis has to settle it. He'll get it right back. It's his. They score! They score! Andrei Svechnikov wins it in overtime! And the Hurricanes have silenced the Bell Center and have taken a 2-1 series lead here in the Eastern Conference Final.
7: Svechnikov, the game winner, 14 minutes into overtime. First career playoff overtime goal. Hurricanes win it 3-2. Canadiens losing consecutive games for the first time this postseason. Carolina leads the series 2-1. Game 4 of the series Wednesday night in Montreal. Tuesday, Vegas playing Game 4, going for a sweep of the Avs. From the NHL Network, Jason Demers, earlier on ESPN Radio.
1: There's no excuses for why Vegas is up 3-0 other than they've been the better team for longer portions of each game in this series. And, you know, you can say that McCarr's a little banged up or McKinnon gets hurt, but they've just been solid up and down the lineup. You know, great contributions. William Karlsson knocks one in, who's been just a... such a good add for them. He was injured all this season, comes back in. He provides them with center depth that they so sorely needed because they're asking Tomas Hertl to do so much. And in doing that, Tomas Hertl scores probably the biggest game of his playoff career. And what a goal he scores, too. But, you know, I just think it's a veteran team that's battle-hardened, and there's a lot of guys that have won on this roster. And they understand the position they're in, and they understand the way they need to play, and they don't deviate from that game at all, and it's just allowed them this 3-0 lead right now.
5: Jason, only four teams in NHL history have completed an 0-3 comeback. Does the return of Cale Makar maybe change the probability of that happening for the Avalanche?
1: Anytime a team goes up 3-0, I have to, you know, I hear that stat, and I was one of the four teams that got reverse swept, so it always hurts when I hear it. it just doesn't seem likely to me, especially with the way that Nathan MacKinnon looked late in that game. He took a shot off the knee, and he did not look good at all the rest of that game. He looked like he was laboring. Makar looked decent, still doesn't look 100%, but nobody really is. I just think they just don't have an answer for the depth of Vegas and that style. And Vegas is kind of the first two rounds. You know, they played a Utah Mammoth team and then an Anaheim Ducks team that's very similar to this Colorado team. And they just keep them to the outside, even though they seems like Colorado has a lot of zone time. They're so good at taking away the middle, not allowing you those second and third opportunities, and they make it really hard, and they make it mucky. You know, it's just hard to get through, hard to get to the paint, hard to score goals. So I just can't see it. I don't see Vegas losing four straight games now.
7: Cale Makar did return for Colorado in Game 3, but Nathan MacKinnon's status still uncertain for Game 4. He was injured blocking a shot during Game 3. Avs Golden Knights Game 4 tonight on ESPN. Right now, SportsCenter all night. To baseball, at the top, mentioned the combined no-hitter for the Astros. For Baltimore, they got one big hit on Sunday, came from Colton Cowser. Came in the first game of a doubleheader with Detroit, and to refresh your memory from Sunday,
6: the 0-2. Cowser gets into one. Right fielder fairly deep. Perez is back. He's on a road! Colton Cowser, the hero in Game 1! Center, and the Orioles have won it. An 0-2 pitch that winds up in the seats. The Orioles come from behind and they win it 5-3.
7: Cowser's first ever walk-off home run. That was Sunday. Monday, Memorial Day, Orioles and Rays. They go 13 in Baltimore, and you're not going to believe this.
8: The 2-1.
6: Cowser drives it. Right center field. That ball is back. And that ball is gone. What a week
7: WBAL with call. Orioles a 9-7 13-inning win over the Rays. Couser, walk-off homer. First career walk-off homer came Sunday. His second came Monday.
9: Are you kidding me right now? What is going on here, Colton?
10: I don't know. Honestly, just trying to get a base hit, contribute any way I can after the really bad bunt. So, yeah, honestly, glory to God, and wouldn't be here without that, and wouldn't be in the position I am without that. So,
11: well, what did you say yesterday? Maybe I ought to do this more often.
10: Yeah, honestly, just trying to slow down, not think too much. A lot of the times, just getting in the batter's box, thinking about something that might be distracting me when it comes to like my load mechanics, and just trying to throw that out the window and just go out and play and have fun.
11: Well, did you do that at Sam Houston State, or did you just...
10: Yeah, I went out there and I just had fun, man.
11: Yeah, exactly. Well, I think it's been a lot of fun the last 2 days.
10: Yeah, been a lot of fun. Honestly, probably one of my favorite wins as an Oriole. Back and forth, just always in the fight, really proud of our guys for just keep showing up, keep grinding, and felt like we were one hit away there for about 4 innings. So really proud of our guys. Bullpen, hell of a job. Bradish, great start. Felt like it was about 4 hours ago. So
11: can you explain what it feels like to do that? Not only, I mean, obviously back-to-back is special, but even yesterday, a three-run home run to win it.
10: Yeah.
11: What are your emotions?
10: Honestly, just super grateful, super blessed, and like I said, really proud of our guys. Ultimate team win. I just happen to be the guy in the box.
12: Hey, you get the walk-off home run, but you also tied it an inning ago with a head-first dive on a throw that beat you. What are you thinking as you're heading for the plate on that moment?
10: Yeah, Buck and I were over there. Felt like we were working pretty hard. Gunnar put it together, a great at-bat. Had lots of reps over there, honestly, getting out. Had the walking lead, and ball was smoked. We were selling out there, even if it was a low-line drive that's caught. We're selling out there for the one-hop, and that's what ended up happening. And I was going head-first no matter what there.
7: Colton Couser with Masson. He's the second player in Orioles history with a walk-off home run on consecutive days, Fred Lynn being the other. May 10th and 11th, 1985. The Memorial Day advice that essentially begins with a, hey, hey, hey, hey, shh. That's next. 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
2: Kept alive by the Knicks. Brunson for three, right side. No good. Ananobi with the follow jam. The Cavs just watched him as he dunked it through. A 12-0 Knick run.
3: There's no heart being shown by the Cavs. It feels like they are broken.
1: Dave Pasch, Doris Burke here on ESPN Radio as the Knicks advance to the NBA Finals. Cavs are swept in the Eastern Conference Finals and still have a perfect record against the Knicks. Cleveland's never won a playoff series against New York, now 0-5. James Harden had 12 points, 4 rebounds, 5 turnovers in the series clinching loss.
4: I think we accomplished a lot. Still short of the goal, but I think we accomplished, getting to the Conference Finals. You know, and there's another level to get to, maybe two levels to get to. I think a lot of that is just, you know, maybe our first time together and, you know, the first two series, we had opportunities to handle the series much quicker. And we didn't. We didn't take advantage of it, which, you know, trickled down to having to go two game sevens, which is difficult to now face a team who's, you know, offensively playing extremely well and rested. So it's a little frustrating, you know, but I think, you know, being here 2.5-3 months is, you know, that team's been together for some years, so, which you still don't get brownie points for, but, you know, I think we're in a good space and we got some work to do, but, you know, we had a good season.
1: As far as Coach Kenny Atkinson, the Cavs losing the conference final. What about that season? Do we consider it a successful season?
5: Yes, absolutely. That was the task, right? Take another step. And we know, you know, Knicks were in the conference finals last year, right? This is how it, you have to, there are barriers, right? And we jumped a barrier that we were stuck on, right? Second round, stuck on that. You make a jump, it's hard, not easy to do in a really competitive East. And then I'd say, you know, we made the jump again with a roster where we're trying to figure out, you know, things in 2.5 months to get ready for the playoffs. So, with not great preparation time to put it together on the fly, it says a lot about those guys in the room, a little bit about the coaching. So, yeah, I consider it success.
1: Cavs are swept. Trying to find that silver lining after being swept by New York. ESPN analyst Kendrick Perkins.
6: First of all, somebody needs to take their microphones from James Harden, Donovan Mitchell, and Kenny Atkinson, because that is embarrassing to hear what they're talking about. You know what? In the playoffs, things are going to be hard. In 2008, we went through 2 7-game series. It's about your mentality. It's about, do you have the will, the want? It comes from inside, Scott. And listening to those guys, they're making more excuses than a brother going to jail. Kenny Atkinson comment the other day was the most asinine thing that I've heard in this postseason.
7: About analytics?
6: About the analytics. We win the analytics. Yeah. What? What are you talking about? Yeah. How about showing some type of leadership? Donovan Mitchell, where's your leadership? And when I watch their lack of effort in a closeout game today, or tonight, on their home court, the New York Knicks had 20 offensive rebounds. Scott, you and I were sitting in the back, and I had to ask you, what, they got 25 dunks?
7: It felt like
6: as well. Jalen Brunson actually looked athletic. Mm-hmm. How many times did we see him push the ball coast to coast and get all the way to the basket? He got out in transition and got a little dunk. Jalen Brunson.
7: Yeah.
6: And he's one of my favorite players. But again, when you looking at your leaders, supposed to be leaders, and Donovan Mitchell and James Harden, if you're banking on those two guys to lead you anywhere, especially into the promised land, especially after hearing those comments post-game, then you dead bird tall grass.
1: Cavaliers going to the offseason after being swept in the conference finals, losing game 4 on their home court on Monday to the Knicks, who now advance to the NBA Finals for the first time since 1999. Right now, SportsCenter All Night, ESPN Radio. Back to the Diamond, Dodgers, Rockies.
8: Freddie swings, hits a drive to right and deep. This ball heading back toward the wall. It is off the wall. Shohei around third. He'll score. And into second base with his 560.

0: Votto, extending his longest streak of his career. Rockies' eighth consecutive road loss to the Dodgers, who win it 5-3. Phillies, a shutout against the Padres.
1: 3-2 again, swung on, hit deep, right field. Castellanos turns and looks, and it's gone. Number 21 for Kyle Schwarber. A bullet into the lower seats in right field. His major league leading 21st home run of the season. It's 1-0 Phillies.
0: That homer coming in the first inning. 94 WIP, his eighth first inning home run. Tied with Drake Baldwin for most in Major League Baseball. Phillies a 3-0 shutout, their seventh shutout win this season. That's the most in baseball. Yankees and Royals in a tight one down the stretch. Kansas City taking the lead early.
2: Here's the pitch. Witt hammers it down the left field line. Headed for the Royals Hall of Fame. And gone! A go-ahead Bobby Blast!
0: That was in the bottom of the eighth inning as the Royals take the lead, but in the top of the ninth.
3: Ursic kicks, deals.
4: And top backs hit left field. In to score is Schumann. Chisholm to the plate. Here's the throw. Come on. Tag at second. Volpe delivers. And the Yankees have the lead. 4-3 as Volpe comes through.
0: Saw it on ESPN on Memorial Day, 96.5 The Fan in Kansas City. Yankees a 4-3 win over the Royals. Third win when trailing the ninth inning this season, most in the American League. Making the most of those off days. That's next. SportsCenter All Night continues. 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
5: Astros with a combined no-hitter against the Rangers. Hurricanes take a 2-1 series lead on Montreal with an overtime win in Game 3. Vegas goes for a sweep of the Avs tonight in Game 4 in the West. Knicks complete a sweep on Memorial Day, winning Game 4 in Cleveland.
6: Ellis gets it in. The Cavs will bring it across the timeline. The clock winding down. 5, 4, 3, 2, 1. Over the last 27 years, the New York Knicks endured 17 losing seasons, 14 head coaches, 9 different lead basketball executives. They've been one of the least successful and most unstable franchises in the NBA. But that's all in the rearview mirror now. For the first time since 1999, the Knicks are in the NBA Finals.
5: 130-93, and it wasn't that close. New York completes the sweep, advancing to the NBA Finals for the 9th time in franchise history. They've won 11 straight playoff games, extending the longest streak in franchise history. They haven't lost since April 23rd. They close out the Cavaliers on Memorial Day. You heard it here on ESPN Radio. Dave Pasch, Doris Burke have the call for us. Back to Cleveland. Dave?
6: Thank you, Jay. First time in 27 years, the New York Knicks are NBA Finals bound as they sweep the Cavaliers. Their 11th straight win in the postseason. They dominate in a closeout game for the third straight series. Final score 130-93.
7: 6 double-digit scores. Karl Anthony Towns, 19 points, 14 rebounds, 3 assists, a couple of steals. You could go across the board, pick out Mikal Bridges, OG Anunoby, high two-level play, but the driver of this success is Jalen Brunson, and after 2 decades of futility, the Knicks are led by Leon Rose. They've made smart, patient moves. The change to Mike Brown was made to the shock of many, but he has gotten them to the promised land, which is the NBA Finals. They've got a stiff opponent, regardless who they face, but it would be unwise to underestimate the New York Knicks.
6: They have just over a week to get ready for Game 1, which will be on the road, either in San Antonio or Oklahoma City. The Knicks win the East. Final score tonight, 130-93 as they sweep Cleveland. For Doris Burke, I'm Dave Pasch, right here in your home for the NBA, ESPN Radio, and the ESPN app. Now let's go back to Jay Reynolds in the studio.
5: All right, Dave, Knicks, the 7th team in NBA history to win 11 straight playoff games and the 5th to do it in a single postseason. They have a 19.5 points per game differential this postseason. First team in NBA history with 4 straight 10-point wins in the conference finals. First team with 3 20-point series-clinching wins in a single postseason. Jalen Brunson, 15 points in the closeout win on Monday. Karl Anthony Towns, 19 points, 14 rebounds. Our scout Van Pelt asked him if this is something you dream about when you're a kid out shooting in the driveway.
8: It's an honor to even be in this position. All glory to the Most High. Not only was I shooting in the driveway, like you said, but I was in the area watching the Knicks, cheering for the Knicks, and to be in this position with a team that I grew up cheering for, my favorite team, and be in this position wearing this jersey and to see the word hope be brought back to the city. And because of us, I can't lie, it's something that's emotional, and it's something that I've always dreamed of, and you never know if it's going to come true. You always think you got to play 2K to reach these heights, but just super happy that we have this opportunity to this opportunity to be back, to be somewhere where the Knicks deserve to be.
2: to play like this and to have them stacked one on top of another, does that collectively kind of sharpen the focus of the group? No one's satisfied. It's like, well, hell, maybe we got another gear than the one we found.
8: This team is special. We have a different mentality. To be honest, we just broke our huddle after the game right now. But all of us are getting dressed, ready to go. We're ready to go home. There's no beers. There's no champagne. There's nothing like that. We're ready to go home. We're ready to get back to work. So, again, it's a testament to this mentality of this team and the camaraderie we have.
2: What concerns are there, if any, about the rest that you will have prior to the next game you play?
8: Obviously, we know it's a risk. We saw ourselves in game one. We looked rusty. We didn't look like ourselves
2: exactly.
8: That we presented to the world in the Philly series. So, you know, we're going to have to we'll have to figure that out. But it's a gift and a curse when you play this well in this round to be able to go to the finals. You know, we played well and we earned the right to get rest. But we understand that it comes with its own negatives as well. So we already talked about in the locker room. We're eager to get to practice, actually. So we already talked about practice and what our schedule looks like. So a lot of us are probably going to be in the gym tomorrow again, Shimshata.
2: You're not a kid with the sticks playing 2K. At the end of the next four wins for somebody, there's a trophy and there's immortality in the league. How do you maintain calm and focus and let the game just be the game when that time gets there?
8: Trust your experience, and we have to lean in on each other. That's what's gotten us here. It's us believing in each other, willing to sacrifice for each other, willing to do what's better for the team. That's what's gotten us to this moment. That's what got us to the finals, and that's what's going to help us do some special things in the finals as well. So if we just continue through the trials and tribulations, the ups and downs the series will present, to continue to lean on each other, continue to sacrifice, continue to believe and what the work we've put in throughout the whole season and the postseason, we give ourselves a chance every single night to win, and that's all you can ask for.
5: Knicks with the sweep in the Eastern Conference Finals, a 37-point rout of the Cavaliers. Donovan Mitchell, 31 points in the loss. As for what he saw as the difference in the Conference Finals against the Knicks,
9: the Toronto and the Detroit series. I mean, y'all asked me 1,000 times if we were tired. I can't tell you yes, but I mean, we did this to ourselves, and that's not an excuse. They're a hungry team. They beat us, swept us. So I don't want to diminish that. But we didn't give ourselves a chance because we didn't handle business. And I told the guys in the locker room, I said, now we know. Like, for a lot of us, we've never been here. You can't play with your food. We had an opportunity to close both series and give ourselves some rest, and we weren't. And then, obviously, there's things in this series you can point to, whether it's turnovers, defense, whatever. But you got to be able to give yourself a chance. And we had an opportunity in game one, and then we blew that. So the two series before, having to go seven, and it's our fault. Like, we did that to ourselves, and that puts you in a tough position against a team that's not only been to the conference finals, knows what that takes, but also has the rest, mental preparation. And then on top of that, having game one happen and we didn't execute, that's on us. And we couldn't control that, and that's what happened.
5: With the Cavs' loss, teams have an 0-164 series record in NBA history when trailing 3-0. So the Knicks go to the NBA Finals. Their opponent will be either the Spurs or the Thunder, the team in the West that they should be more leery of. Here's our Stephen A. Smith.
10: I got to tell you that right now, believe it or not, it would be the Spurs. Because even though the Thunder, the reigning defending NBA champions that walked into San Antonio and won Game 3, in the end, what transpired in Game 4 really, really matters. Not only did they get blown out, not only did they come out so flat, not only did they shoot about 15% from three-point range and about 31% from the field, and Shai Gilgeous-Alexander was held in relative check, but they've got a couple of injuries in their backcourt. And so when you look at the fact that health is an issue, J-Dub is out, and you've got others that are hobbling around, it does become a bit concerning. Now, you juxtapose that to the San Antonio Spurs. They're young. They can be erratic, but their primary ball handlers in De'Aaron Fox and Dylan Harper, they're back. They weren't there for games, you know, in Fox's case, he wasn't there for games 1 and 2. And Harper obviously got injured in the first game. The point is that Stephon Castle had primary ball handling responsibilities, and he had about 20 turnovers. That's not his position. He's playing out of position. He's an off guard. He's a small forward. He's a tweener in that way. Rough rider, fearless as hell, really attacks with vigor, goes after. after you. He's a treasure to watch and to have on your squad. But being point guard is not his position. Well, you don't have to worry about that anymore. You got De'Aaron Fox and Dylan Harper up in there as your primary ball handlers. And when you combine that with Castle, and then you look at Wembanyama at 7'5" and the havoc he causes, that is cause for concern if you're a New York Knicks fan. I can't deny it.
5: Spurs and Thunder will go at least six games. They're tied 2-2 after four. Game five coming up tonight in Oklahoma City. It's here on ESPN Radio. Our coverage at 8 o'clock Eastern, ESPN Radio and the ESPN app. Right now, SportsCenter all night. Baseball seeing its first no-hitter since September of 2024. Astros a combined no-hitter against the Rangers. A 9-0 win for Houston. Fifth combined no-hitter in franchise history. Most of any franchise. 18th. No-hitter in franchise history overall. Seventh no-hitter over the last eight seasons. Three pitchers doing the job for Houston. Pitchers get the ball every 5 days or so. Milwaukee's Jacob Mizrowski asked prior to Monday's game here on ESPN Radio what he works on during those off days.
11: Oh, it could be anything. It could be, you know, timing, you know, tempo, little pitch grip differentiations, you know, little things like that. So they're always tinkering something.
5: Seems like the tinkering is working. 57 pitches on Monday of 100 miles an hour or higher.
12: 0-2 pitch. Swing and a miss, strike three. Mizrowski, his third and fourth strikeouts of the game, come here in a 1-2-3 second. He strides back to the first base dugout. The Brewers will come to the plate with a 3-0 lead over the Cardinals. 1-2. And that's strike three called. Mizrowski hops off the mound to the first base side. Strikeouts 5, 6, and 7 here in the third as he strikes out the side for the first time today. No hits through three and his scoreless streak now to 27 1/3. Two out, bases clear, top four. And another 3-2. A check swing and a breaking ball down and away. And Jordan Walker went around for strike three. So Mizrowski strikes out Walker. He's got 9 strikeouts on the day and has allowed just one base runner and no hits through four. 2-2 again. Swing and a miss, strike three. Mizrowski looks to the heavens. He ties his career high with 12 strikeouts. And if his day is done there, he exits with a standing ovation and a 4-1 Brewers lead over the Cardinals as we've reached the 7th inning stretch.
5: 12 strikeouts, 2 hits, 1 earned run. Brewers a 5-1 win over the Cardinals. You heard it here, Memorial Day on ESPN Radio. Mike Cousins, Doug Glanville had the call for us. Mike?
12: Thank you, Jay. With the sun shining in and the roof open, the lights were on, the spotlight perfectly on Brewers starting pitcher Jacob Mizrowski, who did not disappoint on Memorial Day. 7 innings, 2 hits, 1 earned run. He walked one, Doug, and matched his career high with 12 strikeouts as he threw what is a pitch tracking error record, 57 pitches at 100 miles an hour or faster.
13: And he was in the zone, and some of that was just the swing and miss he was inducing, clearly, but he was also very precise. He elevated when he needed, he went down, and when he had to get that low strike, slider he would mix in, but really threw almost over 3/4 of his pitches were fastballs, so he was on the attack. And he knew exactly how to work the top of the zone. And think about 96 pitches, 71 strikes. So he was all over the zone, working it, getting ahead. So this was more than just blowing people away. This was someone who understood how to pitch, how to locate, who he knew who was up and how to actually approach each hitter. And Brewers had, you know, the dominance of his pitching, but all they needed to get a couple of hits and a couple runs, they knew that they were in the driver's seat because of how good and dominant his stuff was.
12: The Brewers have been fantastic this year. They stay in first place in the National League Central, 11 games over 500, 31-21. They're trying to win the division for a fourth straight season. This is the only division in baseball where every team entered the day with a record better than 500. The St. Louis Cardinals have been a pleasant surprise this year. Yeah. They will tell you it is a rebuilding year. 29-23 now, 6 games over 500, but they've got a contender for MVP still here very early in the season with Jordan Walker, for Rookie of the Year with J.J. Weatherholt, and they can't be judged on a game like today. It would be like judging someone taking their driver's license test on an icy day in Pittsburgh. It's just unfair, but this is a team that really can contend.
13: Icy day on a hill, because this guy is, the Cardinals are having a great season, and they are chipping away. They play defense. They can't make a lot of mistakes because there's a lot of balls in play. They don't strike a lot of hitters out, but the positive signs are there. The young talent, They're learning the game, but they're also executing in a way to win. And so that's how they have to do it. That's how they're going to have to be successful this season.
14: Their starting pitcher, Matthew Liberatore, in his 11th start of the year, hit his career high for the second straight start. He struck out 10 over his five innings, but dug a little bit too big of a hole in the first inning, gave up three runs, and it's Milwaukee, a 5-1 winner over the St. Louis Cardinals. For Doug Glanville, I'm Mike Cousins, right here on your home for Sunday Night Baseball, Major League Baseball on ESPN Radio and the ESPN app. Now let's go back to Jay Reynolds in the studio.
5: All right, Mike, well done. Brewers with the 5-1 win over the Cardinals, pitching dominant in that one. Washington was able to get its share of hits on Memorial Day. They had 15 against Cleveland. Six of the 15 left the yard.
15: The 0-2 is lofted deep left field toward the corner. This one way back there, and it is gone onto the pavilion. Another home run for Curtis Meade. Another home run for the Nationals. They lead it 8-2. What a game for Curtis Meade.
5: They win it 10-2. Nationals Radio Network with the call. Nationals first team this season with multiple homers in each of the first two innings of a game. Marlins an 8-2 win over the Blue Jays. Reds pound the Mets.
16: 2-0 pitch. And Stevenson blasts it to left field and deep, and it is gone. Straight away left field, just inside the foul pole, a two-run blast for Tyler Stevenson. It is 7-0 Reds in the fourth.
5: 700 WLW, 7-2 Reds with the win over the Mets, who've lost their last four, six of their last seven. Reds have won five of the last seven games against the Mets dating back to last season. Struggling to find wins in Chicago, that's next. SportsCenter All Night. 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
5: 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Make it 9 straight losses for the Cubs. Pirates a 2-1 win on Monday. Cubs losing 9 straight and 13 of the last 15 following their 10-game win streak. Cubs struggling. White Sox.
28: And the pitch by Matthews, and he hits a towering fly. Right field. It is out of here. The drought is over. It's 1-1.
5: ESPN 1000, White Sox a 3-1 win over the Twins. 7-game win streak against Minnesota, their longest since 1995 when they won 8 straight. Diamondbacks take care of the Giants 6-2, their 4th straight win against San Francisco. WNBA, Valkyries a 97-70 rout of the Sun, a 27-point win. All 4 wins for the Valkyries this season have come by double digits. Fire 81-74 over the Liberty. Liberty unable to pick up a win on the hardwood for New York. Same can't be said for the Knicks. That's part of top sounds from Memorial Day.
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28: Santa the 1-2 to Nimmo.
29: Strike 3 call on the outside corner. And the Astros have thrown a no-hitter.
28: But first a challenge. The call is going to stand. And the Astros are going to complete the 18th no-hitter in Astros history.
8: Number 4.
5: Mariners beating the A's with the help of a 6-run third inning. Seattle Sports 710 AM.
28: So while he set, deals. Swung on. Blasted right field. This is on its way. It is gone. Luke Raley thunders a 2-run home run into the Mariners bullpen. The home run leader for the Mariners strikes again. 4-0 M's.
8: Number 3.
5: In Baltimore on Sunday, Colton Cowser had his first career walk-off homer as the Orioles beat the Tigers in game 1 of their doubleheader. That was Sunday. Monday against the Rays. WBAL.
28: The 2-1.
29: Cowser drives it. Right center field. That ball is back, and that ball is gone! What a weekend for Colton Cowser! A 2-time holiday hero!
8: Number 2.
5: One shot wins it, which also happens to be what happened in Game 3 of the Eastern Conference Final between Carolina and Montreal. Tied 2-2 in overtime. 99-9 the fan.
29: Sand across. Jarvis has to settle it. He'll get it right back. A chance. They score! They score! Andrei Svechnikov wins it in overtime! And the Hurricanes have silenced the Bell Center and have taken a 2-1 series lead here in the Eastern Conference Final.
8: Number 1.
5: Overtime in the East in hockey. Not even close to seeing overtime in the East in the NBA.
28: Over the last 27 years, the New York Knicks endured 17 losing seasons, 14 head coaches, 9 different lead basketball executives. They've been one of the least successful and most unstable franchises in the NBA. But that's all in the rearview mirror now.
4: now. For the first time since 1999, the Knicks are in the NBA Finals.
5: Having won their last 11 playoff games, haven't lost since April 23rd, ESPN analyst Tim Legler.
6: First of all, this is historic, what we're watching, the way that this team is playing, and the numbers all back that up in terms of their efficiency, their balance, their margin of victory. You know, we're in the playoffs, and they haven't lost a game in over a month in the postseason. Really crazy. And I know they got themselves in trouble in that Atlanta series. They turned it around. They haven't lost since. And I started to feel differently about the Knicks team toward the latter part of the regular season. When you started to look at how the East was shaping up, you looked at the New York Knicks, and it came together for them with the balance they had across their starting lineup. And that's what they have found. And you talk about these impressive road victories to close out these series. One of the reasons, defense and balance travel. You don't have to get spectacular performances out of any one guy on your team. That's a big deal in the playoffs. And then their defense has now matched their offense. You have this complete team capable of beating you in a variety of ways. In the paint, from the three, with their defense, in transition, in the half court.
5: And Coach Mike Brown, 11-game playoff win streak with the Knicks. He was hired last summer to get the team further. Feeling some vindication now?
9: Never really thought about it like that. I mean, you know, again, our business is funny. My previous job, I supposedly took him to a point that was higher, and, you know, it didn't work out. So, again, I truly felt that this team was an NBA Finals team. I thought we had a true opportunity, because some jobs you take, you're like, okay, we can get better. We have a chance to make the playoffs right now. But this one, I felt we legitimately had a chance if we could help them figure it out and the players could stay together during the process, especially when we hit adversity, because we hit adversity at different times during the season, not just us as a whole group, but even some guys individually, including myself. And so, you know, I did have that belief from day one.
5: Mike Brown making his second NBA Finals appearance. Went in 2007. His Cavs were swept by the Spurs. 19-year gap between NBA Finals appearance, longest by any coach in history. Silence in Montreal. That's next. 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
8: 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Coming up on Sports Center All Night. The Knicks look to complete the series sweep of the Cavs.
4: Brunson stops at the three-point line. Hoist can't hit. Rebound Hart out to town. Open look. Three-pointer good from the left side. 14-13 Knicks. 7:20 to go in the first.
8: The Canes and Canadians battle on the ice for series control in Game 3.
22: Now here's Matheson. Shot scores! Hobbs working out in front. Mike Matheson in from the line. And it's tied at one in Game 3.
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23: I know Wemby's a tough guy to match up against Brian. You see number one. But you got to find other ways to be active. Getting offensive rebounds. You know, knocking down a shot. 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
4: Billy unloads right field. Well struck. Paglione turning. Out of here. It's a belly bomb in Kansas City. 1-0.
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5: 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The Knicks weren't allowing the Cavs to get any wins. That's in 30 seconds because at Arlington, the Astros weren't allowing the Rangers any hits.
4: Santa, the 1-2 to Nimmo.
24: Strike three, call on the outside corner, and the Astros have thrown a no-hitter. But first a challenge. The call is going to stand, and the Astros are going to complete the 18th no-hitter in Astros history.
5: KBME 790 AM, 9-0 the final over Texas. Three pitchers combining on the no-hitter for Houston. It's the first no-hitter in Major League Baseball since September 4th of 2024, a span of 630 days. It ends the longest drought without a no-hitter in 20 years. It's been quite the drought for the New York Knicks. They haven't won an NBA championship since 1973, but they haven't been to the finals since 1999. Monday night, they took a 3-0 series lead into Game 4 against the Cavs, and Cleveland got rocked.
4: Good on the right wing. Towns a rebound. Another quick outlet. Hart down court. Ananobi catches under the basket. Goes up and slams it home. The Knicks wanted a foul call. They didn't get it. It's 23-17, and 9-0 Knicks run. Mitchell in the paint stripped. He turns it over. Alvarado running. Stops at the three-point line and fires. In and out, but Towns with the follow jam. It's 50-26.
25: This is starting to become an embarrassing effort by the Cleveland Cavaliers, to be quite honest. Nobody's hustling back in transition.
4: Bridges gets the inbound pass. Swing it to Shamet on the left wing. Shot clock at 8. Shamet between the leg dribble. Stops. Fires against Merrill. The three is good. It is 61-32. It's a 31-6 run by the Knicks.
5: They were still in the first half. Knicks led by 19 at the break. After the half, they would keep their foot on the accelerator.
4: Kept alive by the Knicks. Brunson for three right side. No good. Ananobi with the follow jam. The Cavs just watched him as he dunked it through. A 12-0 Knicks run.
25: There just is no heart being shown by the Cavs. It feels like they are broken.
5: Dave Pasch and Doris Burke with the call here on ESPN Radio. Knicks would extend the lead out to 45. They win it by 37.
4: Ellis gets it in. The Cavs will bring it across the timeline. The clock winding down. 5, 4, 3, 2, 1. Over the last 27 years, the New York Knicks endured 17 losing seasons, 14 head coaches, 9 different lead basketball executives. They've been one of the least successful and most unstable franchises in the NBA. But that's all in the rearview mirror now. For the first time since 1999, the Knicks are in the NBA Finals.
5: Their 9th appearance in the Finals, first since 99. Knicks with their 11th consecutive playoff win, 130-93, as they close out the Cavs and complete the sweep in the Eastern Conference Finals. Jalen Brunson, 15 points, 5 assists. He's named the MVP of the Eastern Conference Finals. Marlisa Salters was there.
0: Jalen, your teammates always talk about how you make them better. Just how have they helped you become this Conference Finals MVP?
1: They give me the confidence. They let me be me. I think most importantly, we all believe in each other from top to bottom. It's an honor to play with them, honestly.
0: What are you, Jalen, what are you most proud of about this group collectively?
1: Resilience. I think that we've been able to stay focused, stay composed. It starts at the top of the organization. It starts with Mr. Dolan, front office, coaches, all the way down to us. I mean, like I said, from top to bottom, it means something.
0: Congratulations to you, Jalen.
5: Brunson averaged 25.5 points per game, 49% shooting, 7.8 assists per game in the Conference Finals. Karl Anthony Towns, 19 points, 14 rebounds as the Knicks close out the sweep. They finish 8-0 in the month of May. NBA Finals don't start till June 3rd. ESPN analyst Kendrick Perkins.
2: They're showing me that they're a team that's together, and they have the it factor. To all the people out there in the world that's thinking that, hey, the winner out of OKC and the Spurs is going to be one of the teams that's going to win the NBA championship, they're lying, and the truth is nowhere near. Because the Knicks have a legit shot at winning the NBA championship. They're deeper than the Pacific Ocean and Atlantic Ocean combined. And when you look at their roster, when you look at their leader in Big Body Brunson, he's growing right in front of our eyes. He's able to get his and make others around him better. Karl Anthony Towns is looking like the best big man outside of Wembanyama in the NBA on both ends of the floor. And you know what the most important thing that the Knicks have? Two-way players. Yeah. And OKC showed us last year that you need two-way players in order to win the NBA championship. The Knicks have OG Anunoby, Josh Hart, Landry Shamet, and Mikal Bridges. So all of those guys are capable of defending at a high level and putting the ball in the basket.
13: When you play at this high a level for a month and a half in the playoffs, you have to view yourselves differently. Do you think that that's something that's happening in New York right now?
2: Absolutely. And what happened is that we saw growth in that Atlanta series. We saw guys find themselves and guess what? Lose themselves in the team. Because now all of a sudden we're watching a Knicks team that's playing agenda-free basketball. They don't give a damn who's getting the shine. We watching Karl Anthony Towns take that step of being a defender. We're watching Jalen Brunson take a step of playing off the ball, playing on the ball, right? And all of a sudden, Mikal Bridges, who was catching a lot of heat from a lot of New Yorkers, all of a sudden he found himself in that moment. And Mike Brown did a hell of a job of sticking with him.
5: Knicks. Fourth best-of-seven sweep in franchise history. They're the lowest-seeded team, the three-seed, since seeding began in 1984 with multiple sweeps in seven-game series. They scored 130 points and put the Cavs out for the season, 130-93. Knicks moving on to the NBA Finals. They now await the winner of the Western Conference Finals. They play Game 5 tonight. Spurs, Thunder, tied 2-2, Game 5 in Oklahoma City. Every game until a champion is crowned is here. NBA on ESPN Radio, presented by Gusto. 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Conference final action there as well in the East. Hurricanes, Canadiens, Game 3 in Montreal. Series tied at 1. Game 3 tied at 2 in overtime.
4: Santa Cross. Jarvis has to settle it. He'll get it right back. A chance. They score! They score! Andrei Svechnikov wins it in overtime! And the Hurricanes have silenced the Bell Center and have taken a 2-1 series lead here in the Eastern Conference Final.
5: Svechnikov, the game winner, 14 minutes into overtime. First career playoff overtime goal. Hurricanes win it 3-2. Canadiens losing consecutive games for the first time this postseason. Carolina leads the series 2-1. Game 4 of the series Wednesday night in Montreal. Tuesday, Vegas playing game 4, going for a sweep of the Avs. From the NHL Network, Jason Demers, earlier on ESPN Radio.
3: There's no excuses for why Vegas is up 3-0 other than they've been the better team for longer portions of each game in this series. And, you know, you can say that McCarr's a little banged up or McKinnon gets hurt, but they've just been solid up and down the lineup. You know, great contributions. William Karlsson knocks one in, who's been just a such a good add for them. He was injured all this season, comes back in. He provides them with center depth that they so sorely needed because they're asking Tomas Hertl to do so much. And in doing that, Tomas Hertl scores probably the biggest game of his playoff career. And what a goal he scores, too. But, you know, I just think it's a veteran team that's battle-hardened, and there's a lot of guys that have won on this roster. And they understand the position they're in, and they understand the way they need to play, and they don't deviate from that game at all, and it's just allowed them this 3-0 lead right now.
6: Jason, only four teams in NHL history have completed an 0-3 comeback. Does the return of Cale Makar maybe change the probability of that happening for the Avalanche?
3: Anytime a team goes up 3-0, I have to, you know, I hear that stat, and I was one of the four teams that got reverse swept, so it always hurts when I hear it. it just doesn't seem likely to me, especially with the way that Nathan McKinnon looked late in that game. He took a shot off the knee, and he did not look good at all the rest of that game. He looked like he was laboring. McCarr looked decent, still doesn't look 100%, but nobody really is. I just think they just don't have an answer for the depth of Vegas and that style. And Vegas is kind of the first two rounds. You know, they played a Utah Mammoth team and then an Anaheim Ducks team that's very similar to this Colorado team. And they just keep them to the outside, even though they seems like Colorado has a lot of zone time. They're so good at taking away the middle, not allowing you those second and third opportunities, and they make it really hard, and they make it mucky. You know, it's just hard to get through, hard to get to the paint, hard to score goals. So I just can't see it. I don't see Vegas losing four straight games now.
5: Cale Makar did return for Colorado in game 3, but Nathan McKinnon's status still uncertain for game 4. He was injured blocking a shot during game 3. Avs Golden Knights game 4 tonight on ESPN. Right now, SportsCenter all night. To baseball, at the top, mentioned the combined no-hitter for the Astros. For Baltimore, they got one big hit on Sunday, came from Colton Cowser. Came in the first game of a doubleheader with Detroit, and to refresh your memory from Sunday,
7: the 0-2. Cowser gets into one. Right field and fairly deep. Perez is back. He's out of room! Colton Cowser, the hero in game 1! Center, and the Orioles have won it. An 0-2 pitch that winds up in the seats. The Orioles come from behind and they win it 5-3.
5: Cowser's first ever walk-off home run. That was Sunday. Monday, Memorial Day, Orioles and Rays. They go 13 in Baltimore, and you're not going to believe this.
4: The 2-1.
7: Cowser drives it. Right center field. That ball is back. And that ball is gone. What a weekend for Colton Cowser. A 2-time holiday hero.
5: WBAL with call. Orioles a 9-7, 13-inning win over the Rays. Cowser, walk-off homer. First career walk-off homer came Sunday. His second came Monday.
9: Are you kidding me right now? What is going on here, Colton?
20: Oh, I don't know.
9: honestly, just trying to get a base hit, contribute any way I can after the really bad bunt. So, yeah, honestly, glory to God, and wouldn't be here without that, and wouldn't be in the position I am without that. So,
10: well, what did you say yesterday? Maybe I ought to do this more often.
9: Yeah, honestly, just trying to slow down, not think too much. A lot of the times, just getting in the batter's box, thinking about something that might be distracting me when it comes to like my load mechanics, and just trying to throw that out the window and just go out and play and have fun.
10: Well, did you do that at Sam Houston State, or you just?
9: Yeah, I went out there and I just had fun, man.
10: Exactly. Well, I think it's been a lot of fun the last 2 days.
9: Yeah, been a lot of fun. Honestly, probably one of my favorite wins as an Oriole. Back and forth, just always in the fight. Really proud of our guys for just keep showing up, keep grinding, and felt like we were one hit away there for about 4 innings. So really proud of our guys. Bullpen, hell of a job. Bradish, great start. Felt like it was about 4 hours ago. So
10: can you explain what it feels like to do that? Not only, I mean, obviously back-to-back is special, but even yesterday, a three-run home run to win it.
9: Yeah.
10: What are your emotions?
9: Honestly, just super grateful, super blessed, and like I said, really proud of our guys. Ultimate team win. I just happen to be the guy in the box.
11: Hey, you get the walk-off home run, but you also tied it an inning ago with a head-first dive on a throw that beat you. What are you thinking as you're heading for the plate on that moment?
9: Yeah, Buck and I were over there. Felt like we were working pretty hard. Gunnar put it together, a great at-bat. Had lots of reps over there, honestly, getting out. Had the walking lead, and ball was smoked. We were selling out there, even if it was a low line drive that's caught. We're selling out there for the one hop, and that's what ended up happening. And I was going head first no matter what there.
5: Colton Cowser with Masson. He's the second player in Orioles history with a walk-off home run on consecutive days, Fred Lynn being the other. May 10th and 11th, 1985. The Memorial Day advice that essentially begins with a hey, shh. That's next. Sports Center All Night. It's ESPN Radio.
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12: 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Miller's open. Fires. Yes! The Pacers do it. Reggie hits it at the buzzer. Reggie Miller at the buzzer. I don't believe it.
8: And we're just getting started. 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
2: Kept alive by the Knicks. Brunson for three, right side. No good. Ananobi with the follow jam. The Cavs just watched him as he dunked it through. It's 12-0 Knicks run.
3: There's no heart being shown by the Cavs. It feels like they are broken.
1: Dave Pasch, Doris Burke here on ESPN Radio as the Knicks advance to the NBA Finals. Cavs are swept in the Eastern Conference Finals and still have a perfect record against the Knicks. Cleveland's never won a playoff series against New York, now 0-5. James Harden had 12 points, 4 rebounds, 5 turnovers in the series clinching loss.
4: I think we accomplished a lot. Still short of the goal, but I think we accomplished, getting to the Conference Finals. You know, and there's another level to get to, maybe two levels to get to. I think a lot of that is just, you know, maybe our first time together and, you know, the first two series, we had opportunities to handle the series as much quicker. And we didn't. We didn't take advantage of it, which, you know, trickled down to having to go 2 game 7s, which is difficult to now face a team who's, you know, offensively playing extremely well and rested. So it's a little frustrating, you know, but I think, you know, being here 2.5-3 months is, you know, that team's been together for some years, so, which you still don't get brownie points for, but, you know, I think we're in a good space and we got some work to do, but, you know, we had a good season.
1: As far as Coach Kenny Atkinson, the Cavs losing the conference final. What about that season? Do we consider it a successful season?
5: Yes, absolutely. That was the task, right? Take another step. And we know, you know, Knicks were in the conference finals last year, right? This is how it, you have to, there are barriers, right? And we jumped a barrier that we were stuck on, right? Second round, stuck on that. You make a jump, it's hard, not easy to do in a really competitive East. And then I'd say, you know, we made the jump again with a roster where we're trying to figure out, you know, things in 2.5 months to get ready for the playoffs. So with not great preparation time to put it together on the fly, it says a lot about those guys in the room, a little bit about the coaching. So yeah, I consider it success.
1: Cavs are swept, trying to find that silver lining after being swept by New York. ESPN analyst Kendrick Perkins.
6: First of all, somebody needs to take their microphones from James Harden, Donovan Mitchell, and Kenny Atkinson, because that is embarrassing to hear what they're talking about. You know what? In the playoffs, things are going to be hard. In 2008, we went through 2 7-game series. It's about your mentality. It's about, do you have the will, the want? It comes from inside, Scott. And listening to those guys, they're making more excuses than a brother going to jail. Kenny Atkinson comment the other day was the most asinine thing that I've heard in this postseason.
7: About analytics?
6: About the analytics. We win the analytics. Yeah. What? What are you talking about? Yeah. How about showing some type of leadership? Donovan Mitchell, where's your leadership? And when I watch their lack of effort in a closeout game today, or tonight, on their home court, the New York Knicks had 20 offensive rebounds. Scott, you and I were sitting in the back, and I had to ask you, what they got, 25 dunks?
7: It felt like
6: as well. Jalen Brunson actually looked athletic. How many times did we see him push the ball coast to coast and get all the way to the basket? He got out in transition and got a little dunk. Jalen Brunson.
7: Yeah.
6: And he's one of my favorite players. But again, when you looking at your leaders, supposed to be leaders, and Donovan Mitchell and James Harden, if you're banking on those two guys to lead you anywhere, especially into the promised land, especially after hearing those comments post-game, then you dead bird tall grass.
1: Cavaliers going to the offseason after being swept in the conference finals, losing game 4 on their home court on Monday to the Knicks, who now advance to the NBA Finals for the first time since 1999. Right now, SportsCenter All Night, ESPN Radio. Back to the Diamond, Dodgers, Rockies.
8: Freddie swings, hits a drive to right and deep. This ball heading back toward the wall. It is off the wall. Shohei around third. He'll score. And into second base with his 562nd career double is Freddie Freeman. And the Dodgers have pulled in front 4-3.
1: AM 570, LA Sports 5-3 would be the final. Shohei Ohtani 1-for-3. 12th leadoff hit this season, tied for the fourth most in Major League Baseball. Ohtani, no homers in 9 consecutive games against Colorado, extending his longest streak of his career. Rockies' 8th consecutive road loss to the Dodgers, who win it 5-3. Phillies, a shutout against the Padres.
7: 3-2 again, swung on, hit deep. Right field, Castellanos turns and looks, and it's gone. Number 21 for Kyle

0: in baseball. Yankees and Royals in a tight one down the stretch. Kansas City taking the lead early.
1: Here's the pitch. Witt hammers it down the left field line. Heading for the Royals Hall of Fame. And gone! A go-ahead Bobby Blast!
0: That was in the bottom of the eighth inning as the Royals take the lead, but in the top of the ninth.
1: Ursic kick steals. Line drive pass to left field. In to score is Schumann. Chisholm to the plate. Here's the throw. Cut off. Tag at second. Volpe delivers. And the Yankees have the lead. 4-3 as Volpe comes through.
0: Saw it on ESPN on Memorial Day, 96.5 The Fan in Kansas City. Yankees a 4-3 win over the Royals, third win when trailing the ninth inning this season, most in the American League. Making the most of those off days, that's next. Sports Center All Night continues. It's ESPN Radio.
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5: 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Let it sink in. Just 4 in 10 kids. 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
2: Astros with a combined no-hitter against the Rangers. Hurricanes take a 2-1 series lead on Montreal with an overtime win in Game 3. Vegas goes for a sweep of the Avs tonight in Game 4 in the West. Knicks complete a sweep on Memorial Day, winning Game 4 in Cleveland.
3: Ellis gets it in. The Cavs will bring it across the timeline. The clock winding down. 5, 4, 3, 2, 1. Over the last 27 years, the New York Knicks endured 17 losing seasons, 14 head coaches, 9 different lead basketball executives. They've been one of the least successful and most unstable franchises in the NBA. But that's all in the rearview mirror now. For the first time since 1999, the Knicks are in the NBA Finals.
2: 130-93, and it wasn't that close. New York completes the sweep, advancing to the NBA Finals for the 9th time in franchise history. They've won 11 straight playoff games, extending the longest streak in franchise history. They haven't lost since April 23rd. They close out the Cavaliers on Memorial Day. You heard it here on ESPN Radio. Dave Pasch, Doris Burke have the call for us. Back to Cleveland. Dave?
3: Thank you, Jay. First time in 27 years, the New York Knicks are NBA Finals bound as they sweep the Cavaliers. Their 11th straight win in the postseason. They dominate in a closeout game for the third straight series. Final score 130-93.
4: 6 double-digit scores. Karl Anthony Towns, 19 points, 14 rebounds, 3 assists, a couple of steals. You could go across the board, pick out Mikal Bridges, OG Anunoby, high two-level play, but the driver of this success is Jalen Brunson, and after 2 decades of futility, the Knicks are led by Leon Rose. They've made smart, patient moves. The change to Mike Brown was made to the shock of many, but he has gotten them to the promised land, which is the NBA Finals. They've got a stiff opponent, regardless who they face, but it would be unwise to underestimate the New York Knicks.
3: They have just over a week to get ready for Game 1, which will be on the road, either in San Antonio or Oklahoma City. The Knicks win the East. Final score tonight, 130-93, as they sweep Cleveland. For Doris Burke, I'm Dave Pasch, right here in your home for the NBA, ESPN Radio, and the ESPN app. Now let's go back to Jay Reynolds in the studio.
2: All right, Dave, Knicks, the 7th team in NBA history to win 11 straight playoff games and the 5th to do it in a single postseason. They have a 19.5 points per game differential this postseason. First team in NBA history with 4 straight 10-point wins in the conference finals. First team with 3 20-point series-clinching wins in a single postseason. Jalen Brunson, 15 points in the closeout win on Monday. Karl Anthony Towns, 19 points, 14 rebounds. Our scout Van Pelt asked him if this is something you dream about when you're a kid out shooting in the driveway.
5: It's an honor to even be in this position. All glory to the Most High. Not only was I shooting in the driveway, like you said, but I was in the area watching the Knicks, cheering for the Knicks, and to be in this position with a team that I grew up cheering for, my favorite team, and be in this position wearing this jersey and to see the word hope be brought back to the city. And because of us, I can't lie, it's something that's emotional, and it's something that I've always dreamed of, and you never know if it's going to come true. You always think you got to play 2K to reach these heights, but just super happy that we have this opportunity to be back, to be somewhere where the Knicks deserve to be.
6: To play like this and to have them stacked one on top of another, does that collectively kind of sharpen the focus of the group? No one's satisfied. It's like, well, hell, maybe we got another gear than the one we found.
5: This team is special. We have a different mentality. To be honest, we just broke our huddle after the game right now. But all of us are getting dressed, ready to go. We're ready to go home. There's no beers. There's no champagne. There's nothing like that. We're ready to go home. We're ready to get back to work. So, again, it's a testament to this mentality of this team and the camaraderie we have.
6: What concerns are there, if any, about the rest that you will have prior to the next game you play?
5: Obviously, we know it's a risk. We saw ourselves in game one. We looked rusty. We didn't look like ourselves
6: exactly. That
5: we presented to the world in the Philly series. So, you know, we'll have to figure that out. But it's a gift and a curse when you play this well in this round to be able to go to the finals. You know, we played well and we earned the right to get rest, but we understand that it comes with its own negatives as well. So we already talked about in the locker room. We're eager to get to practice, actually. So we already talked about practice and what our schedule looks like. So a lot of us are probably going to be in the gym tomorrow again, some shots up.
6: You're not a kid with the sticks playing 2K. At the end of the next four wins for somebody, there's a trophy and there's immortality in the league. How do you maintain calm and focus and let the game just be the game when that time gets there?
5: Trust your experience, and we have to lean in on each other. That's what's gotten us here. It's us believing in each other, willing to sacrifice for each other, willing to do what's better for the team. That's what's gotten us to this moment. That's what got us to the finals, and that's what's going to help us do some special things in the finals as well. So if we just continue through the trials and tribulations, the ups and downs the series will present, to continue to lean on each other, continue to sacrifice, continue to believe in what the work we've put in throughout the whole season and the postseason, we give ourselves a chance every single night to win, and that's all you can ask for.
2: Knicks with the sweep in the Eastern Conference Finals, a 37-point rout of the Cavaliers. Donovan Mitchell, 31 points in the loss. As for what he saw as the difference in the Conference Finals against the Knicks,
7: the Toronto and the Detroit series. I mean, y'all asked me 1,000 times if we were tired. I can't tell you yes. But, I mean, we did this to ourselves. And that's not an excuse. They're a hungry team. They beat us. Swept us. So I don't want to diminish that. But we didn't give ourselves a chance because we didn't handle business. And I told the guys in the locker room, I said, now we know. Like, for a lot of us, we've never been here. You can't play with your food. We had an opportunity to close both series and give ourselves some rest. And we weren't. And then, obviously, there's things in this series you can point to, whether it's all turnovers, defense, whatever. But you got to be able to give yourself a chance. And we had an opportunity in game one, and then we blew that. So the two series before, having to go seven, and it's our fault. Like, we did that to ourselves, and that puts you in a tough position against a team that's not only been to the conference finals, knows what that takes, but also has the rest, mental preparation. And then on top of that, having game one happen and we didn't execute, that's on us. And we couldn't control that, and that's what happened.
2: With the Cavs' loss, teams have an 0-164 series record in NBA history when trailing 3-0. So the Knicks go to the NBA Finals. Their opponent will be either the Spurs or the Thunder, the team in the West that they should be more leery of. Here's our Stephen A. Smith.
8: I got to tell you that right now, believe it or not, it would be the Spurs. Because even though the Thunder, the reigning defending NBA champions that walked into San Antonio and won game three, in the end, what transpired in game four really, really matters. Not only did they get blown out, not only did they come out so flat, not only did they shoot about 15% from three-point range and about 31% from the field, and Shai Gilgeous-Alexander was held in relative check, but they've got a couple of injuries in their backcourt. And so when you look at the fact that health is an issue, J-Dub is out, and you've got others that are hobbling around, it does become a bit concerning. Now, you juxtapose that to the San Antonio Spurs. They're young. They can be erratic, but their primary ball handlers in De'Aaron Fox and Dylan Harper, they're back. They weren't there for games, you know, in Fox's case, he wasn't there for games one and two. And Harper obviously got injured in the first game. The point is that Stephon Castle had primary ball handling responsibilities, and he had about 20 turnovers. That's not his position. He's playing out of position. He's an off guard. He's a small forward. He's a tweener in that way. Rough rider, fearless as hell, really attacks with vigor, goes after you. He's a treasure to watch and to have on your squad. But being point guard is not his position. Well, you don't have to worry about that anymore. You got De'Aaron Fox and Dylan Harper up in there as your primary ball handlers. And when you combine that with Castle, and then you look at Wembanyama at 7'5" and the havoc he causes, that is cause for concern if you're a New York Knicks fan. I can't deny it.
2: Spurs and Thunder will go at least six games. They're tied 2-2 after four. Game five coming up tonight in Oklahoma City. It's here on ESPN Radio. Our coverage at 8 o'clock Eastern, ESPN Radio and the ESPN app. Right now, SportsCenter All Night. Baseball seeing its first no-hitter since September of 2024. Astros a combined no-hitter against the Rangers, a 9-0 win for Houston. Fifth combined no-hitter in franchise history, most of any franchise. 18th no-hitter in franchise history overall. Seventh no-hitter over the last eight seasons. Three pitchers doing the job for Houston. Pitchers get the ball every 5 days or so. Milwaukee's Jacob Mizrowski asked prior to Monday's game here on ESPN Radio what he works on during those off days.
9: Oh, it could be anything. It could be, you know, timing, you know, tempo, little pitch grip differentiations, you know, little things like that. So they're always tinkering something.
2: Seems like the tinkering is working. 57 pitches on Monday of 100 miles an hour or higher.
10: 0-2 pitch. Swing and a miss, strike three. Mizrowski, his third and fourth strikeouts of the game, come here in a 1-2-3 second. He strides back to the first base dugout. The Brewers will come to the plate with a 3-0 lead over the Cardinals. 1-2. And that's strike three called. Mizrowski hops off the mound to the first base side. Strikeouts 5, 6, and 7 here in the third as he strikes out the side for the first time today. No hits through three and his scoreless streak now to 27 1/3. Two out, bases clear, top four. And another 3-2. A check swing, a breaking ball down and away, and Jordan Walker went around for strike three. So Mizrowski strikes out Walker. He's got 9 strikeouts on the day and has allowed just one base runner and no hits through four. 2-2 again. Swing and a miss, strike three. Mizrowski looks to the heavens. He ties his career high with 12 strikeouts. And if his day is done there, he exits with a standing ovation and a 4-1 Brewers lead over the Cardinals as we've reached the 7th inning stretch.
2: 12 strikeouts, 2 hits, 1 earned run. Brewers a 5-1 win over the Cardinals. You heard it here, Memorial Day on ESPN Radio. Mike Cousins, Doug Glanville had the call for us. Mike?
10: Thank you, Jay. With the sun shining in and the roof open, the lights were on, the spotlight perfectly on Brewers starting pitcher Jacob Mizrowski, who did not disappoint on Memorial Day. 7 innings, 2 hits, 1 earned run. He walked one, Doug, and matched his career high with 12 strikeouts as he threw what is a pitch tracking error record, 57 pitches at 100 miles an hour or faster.
11: And he was in the zone, and some of that was just the swing and miss he was inducing, clearly, but he was also very precise. He elevated when he needed, he went down, and when he had to get that low strike, slider he would mix in, but really threw almost over 3/4 of his pitches were fastballs. So he was on the attack, and he knew exactly how to work the top of the zone. And think about 96 pitches, 71 strikes. So he was all over the zone, working it, getting ahead. So this was more than just blowing people away. This was someone who understood how to pitch, how to locate, who he knew who was up and how to actually approach each hitter. And Brewers had, you know, the dominance of his pitching, but all they needed to get a couple of hits and a couple of runs, they knew that they were in the driver's seat because of how good and dominant his stuff was.
10: The Brewers have been fantastic this year. They stay in first place in the National League Central, 11 games over 500, 31-21. They're trying to win the division for a fourth straight season. This is the only division in baseball where every team entered the day with a record better than 500. The St. Louis Cardinals have been a pleasant surprise this year. Yep. They will tell you it is a rebuilding year, 29-23 now, 6 games over 500, but they've got a contender for MVP still here very early in the season with Jordan Walker, for Rookie of the Year with J.J. Weatherholt, and they can't be judged on a game like today. It would be like judging someone taking their driver's license test on an icy day in Pittsburgh. It's just unfair, but this is a team that really can contend.
11: Icy day on a hill, because this guy is, the Cardinals are having a great season, and they're chipping away. They play defense. They can't make a lot of mistakes because there's a lot of balls in play. They don't strike a lot of hitters out, but the positive signs are there. The young talent, they're learning the game, but they're also executing in a way to win. And so that's how they have to do it. That's how they're going to have to be successful this season.
10: Their starting pitcher, Matthew Liberatore, in his 11th start of the year, hit his career high for the second straight start. He struck out 10 over his 5 innings, but dug a little bit too big of a hole in the first inning, gave up 3 runs, and it's Milwaukee, a 5-1 winner over the St. Louis Cardinals. For Doug Glanville, I'm Mike Cousins, right here on your home for Sunday Night Baseball, Major League Baseball on ESPN Radio and the ESPN app. Now let's go back to Jay Reynolds in the studio.
2: All right, Mike, well done. Brewers with the 5-1 win over the Cardinals, pitching dominant in that one. Washington was able to get its share of hits on Memorial Day. They had 15 against Cleveland. Six of the 15 left the yard.
12: The 0-2 is lofted deep left field toward the corner. This one way back there, and it is gone onto the pavilion. Another home run for Curtis Meade. Another home run for the Nationals. They lead it 8-2. What a game for Curtis Meade.
2: They win it 10-2. Nationals Radio Network with the call. Nationals first team this season with multiple homers in each of the first two innings of a game. Marlins an 8-2 win over the Blue Jays. Reds pound the Mets.
13: 2-0 pitch. And Stevenson blasts it to left field and deep, and it is gone. Straight away left field, just inside the foul pole, a two-run blast for Tyler Stevenson. It is 7-0 Reds in the fourth.
2: 700 WLW, 7-2 Reds with the win over the Mets, who've lost their last four, six of their last seven. Reds have won five of the last seven games against the Mets dating back to last season. Struggling to find wins in Chicago, that's next. SportsCenter All Night. It's ESPN Radio.
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2: 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Make it 9 straight losses for the Cubs. Pirates a 2-1 win on Monday. Cubs losing 9 straight and 13 of the last 15 following their 10-game win streak. Cubs struggling. White Sox.
13: And the pitch by Matthews, and he hits a towering fly. Right field. It is out of here. The drought is over. It's 1-1.
2: ESPN 1000, White Sox a 3-1 win over the Twins. 7-game win streak against Minnesota, their longest since 1995 when they won 8 straight. Diamondbacks take care of the Giants. 6-2, their 4th straight win against San Francisco. WNBA, Valkyries a 97-70 rout of the Sun, a 27-point win. All 4 wins for the Valkyries this season have come by double digits. Fire, 81-74 over the Liberty. Liberty unable to pick up a win on the hardwood for New York. Same can't be said for the Knicks. That's part of top sounds from Memorial Day.
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13: Santa the 1-2 to Nimmo. Strike 3 call on the outside corner. And the Astros have thrown a no-hitter. But first a challenge. The call is going to stand. And the Astros are going to complete the 18th no-hitter in Astros history.
1: Number 4.
2: Mariners beating the A's with the help of a 6-run third inning. Seattle Sports 710 AM.
13: So Wally Sat deals. Swung on. Blasted right field. This is on its way. It is gone. Luke Raley thunders on 2-run home run into the Mariners bullpen. The home run leader for the Mariners strikes again. 4-0 M's.
1: Number 3.
2: In Baltimore on Sunday, Colton Cowser had his first career walk-off homer as the Orioles beat the Tigers in game 1 of their doubleheader. That was Sunday. Monday against the Rays. WBAL.
13: The 2-1.
3: Cowser drives it. Right center field. That ball is back, and that ball is gone! What a weekend for Colton Cowser! A 2-time holiday hero!
1: Number 2.
2: One shot wins it, which also happens to be what happened in game 3 of the Eastern Conference Final between Carolina and Montreal. Tied 2-2 in overtime. 99-9, the Fan.
13: Santa Cross. Jarvis has to settle it. He'll get it right back. It's his. They score! They score! Andrei Svechnikov wins it in overtime! And the Hurricanes have silenced the Bell Center and have taken a 2-1 series lead here in the Eastern Conference Final.
1: Number 1.
2: Overtime in the East in hockey. Not even close to seeing overtime in the East in the NBA.
13: Over the last 27 years, the New York Knicks endured 17 losing seasons, 14 head coaches, 9 different lead basketball executives. They've been one of the least successful and most unstable franchises in the NBA. But that's all in the rearview mirror now. For the first time since 1999, the Knicks are in the NBA Finals.
2: Having won their last 11 playoff games, haven't lost since April 23rd, ESPN analyst Tim Legler.
4: First of all, this is historic, what we're watching, the way that this team is playing, and the numbers all back that up in terms of their efficiency, their balance, their margin of victory. You know, we're in the playoffs, and they haven't lost a game in over a month in the postseason. Really crazy. And I know they got themselves in trouble in that Atlanta series. They turned it around. They haven't lost since. And I started to feel differently about the Knicks team toward the latter part of the regular season. When you started to look at how the East was shaping up, you looked at the New York Knicks, And it came together for them with the balance they had across their starting lineup. And that's what they have found. And you talk about these impressive road victories to close out these series. One of the reasons, defense and balance travel. You don't have to get spectacular performances out of any one guy on your team. That's a big deal in the playoffs. And then their defense has now matched their offense. You have this complete team capable of beating you in a variety of ways. In the paint, from the three, with their defense, in transition, in the half court.
2: And Coach Mike Brown, 11-game playoff win streak with the Knicks. He was hired last summer to get the team further. Feeling some vindication now?
5: Never really thought about it like that. I mean, you know, again, our business is funny. My previous job supposedly took him to a point that was higher, and, you know, it didn't work out. So, again, I truly felt that this team was an NBA Finals team. I thought we had a true opportunity, because some jobs you take, you're like, okay, we can get better. We have a chance to make the playoffs right now. But this one, I felt we legitimately had a chance if we could help them figure it out and the players could stay together during the process, especially when we hit adversity, because we hit adversity at different times during the season, not just us as a whole group, but even some guys individually, including myself. And so, you know, I did have that belief from day one.
2: Mike Brown making his second NBA Finals appearance 19 years after going with the Cavs. It's Tuesday, May 26th, birthday of Lenny Kravitz, New York City native. Knicks are into the conference finals. More reaction this morning with Unsportsmanlike. I'm Jay Reynolds, back tomorrow with SportsCenter All Night. 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
15: The team's looking good this season.
23: I think so. Man, I miss playing football. Ever since I turned 40, I just can't find that fire I used to have.
15: Think it could be lower testosterone?
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30: 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And the New York Knicks, for the first time since 1999, are going to the NBA Finals after they destroy the Cleveland Cavaliers. A clean four-game sweep, an 11-game winning streak, the largest point differential in the history of the sport over the last 11 games. They have been the best team in the sport, and now they are heading to the NBA Finals, along with Michelle Smallman, Chris Canty, Evan Cohen with you. Good morning, CC. Good morning, Smalls.
31: Good morning, Ev. Good morning, Smalls. I know we're going to talk about the Knicks for the next 3 weeks, but can we take a second and focus on how the Cavs rolled over and played dead in game four? What an absolute joke by the Cleveland Cavs. I mean, that is absolutely abysmal. Like, I understand the Knicks have a historic run going, 11 straight playoff wins. They haven't lost a game in 32 days, which is absolutely incredible. They deserve all the credit in the world. The sports character in that locker room, the connectivity that they have. It's playing ethical basketball. It's a joy to see them at this stage, at this platform, to get to their first finals appearance this millennium. But man, the Cavs must have already had the tickets booked for Cabo. There's no fight in them whatsoever in last night's game. That was an embarrassment to the city of Cleveland.
8: Yeah, you would think, knowing that your season was on the line, you're at home, that you would have the requisite level of desperation that the moment deserved. And Cleveland did not have it. It was a fun game to watch just because of the way the Knicks were clicking, but it wasn't fun from a competition standpoint, that's for sure. And I imagine with the manner in which that Cleveland not only lost game one, and obviously game one took it all out of them, they just had nothing left after that, but just the way the series looked in general, they're not close to the Knicks, they're not close to winning a title, and they're going to have some tough conversations in Cleveland today. But it's about New York. I mean, they're going back to the finals for the first time since 99, and they legitimately look like a championship team.
30: Oh, no doubt.
8: CeCe, you always talk about the team aspect of this. Leon Rose and the New York Knicks have built a winner. And Richard Jefferson talked about it on the broadcast last night about how Jalen Brunson and the Nova Knicks, I know CeCe, you brought this up last week, they imported winners to this franchise. And the team all season long had not clicked to the level that we expected them to. And shout out to Mike Brown for not changing the lineup earlier in the playoffs when things weren't hitting that top gear. He stuck with them. They caught lightning in a bottle, and this team has been unstoppable for the past 11 games.
30: No doubt. No doubt. And every part, you know, I'm glad you said it that way, because here's what the New York Knicks did. Is the New York Knicks, by destroying everybody, and I mean everybody, and winning games by, you know, as they were up as many as 45. In this 11-game winning streak, 10 of the 11 games they've won by double digits.
8: Crushed them.
30: Let me say that again. In this winning streak, 11 games, 10 of 11, they've won by double digits. But everything the Knicks did is now justified.
8: Yep.
30: Okay? They believe that Jalen Brunson could be the best player on a championship team. While that part is still TBD, they are right ish because they are in the NBA Finals. It is justified. They were justified in moving on from Tom Thibodeau, who as a head coach never got to the NBA Finals. Mike Brown has been not good. He has been great. And Mike Brown is now in the NBA Finals for the second time as a full-time head coach. The first time in 07 with the Cleveland Cavaliers. I say full-time head coach because it's kind of his third NBA Finals because he was the coach of the Warriors as an interim basis.
31: NBA Finals.
30: Right.
31: Yeah.
30: So give him credit there. They are justified in trading five first-rounders for Mikal Bridges. They are justified in trading Julius Randle and Dante DiVincenzo for Karl-Anthony Towns. They are justified in trading for OG and giving up two guys they drafted in the first round, and RJ Barrett and Emmanuel Quickley. And one other guy is justified, and you mentioned his name, a former lifelong agent who now runs the team in Leon Rose. He is justified in one thing, and I'm being serious about this because nobody knows about this better than CeCe. He's justified in not speaking. And what I mean by that is he doesn't ever talk to the media. And I know that drives media and fans crazy at times, but he adds no drama to an already dramatic franchise over the last 30 years. He adds no drama to it. He has its disciplined Tom Coughlin, Bill Belichick, Bill Parcells type approach that I think has worked to the nth degree, whatever that word is. They are justified, CeCe, in everything they have done getting to this point.
31: No question about it. And here's the reality for the New York Knicks. They had a week off between the semis and the conference finals. They'll have over a week off before the NBA finals tip off on June 3rd. So by blowing the doors off of their opponents in the second and third rounds, you're talking about them being able to earn over a week's worth of rest and go into a series fresh, go into a series healthy, and give themselves a competitive advantage against the opponents coming out of the Western Conference, which has turned out to be a slog of a series between the Spurs and the Thunder. That series is now a best of three. We'll see what ends up happening as it shifts back to OKC in game five. But regardless of who comes out of that series, when it comes to the rest advantage, the New York Knicks will have it, and that's huge when you talk about the prospects of them being able to win a championship. But make no mistake about it, they had to earn that. Coming into this postseason, there are a lot of other squads that everybody was pointing to, hand raised, yours included, that we thought could come out of the Eastern Conference. I thought the Knicks had a possibility, but they were on down the list from all of the other teams, whether it be Boston, whether it be Detroit, some people had the Cavs, you name it. But the fact that they are here, that they have survived in advance throughout each round of the postseason, they have found a way to be able to compartmentalize, to be able to block out all of the noise and focus on the task at hand to the tune of a plus 271 point differential. That is a credit to the character in that locker room, and that is a credit to the coaching staff being able to get this squad to lock in. It's hard to be able to get all of these individuals to be willing to sacrifice whatever it takes in order for the team to be in this position. But when you catch that lightning in a bottle, then all of a sudden great things happen. And that's why the New York Knicks feel like a team of destiny.
8: And to keep with the team theme, everybody was eating last night. I know Cleveland led them, but the Knicks had four players in double figures in the first half. I mean, everybody was getting theirs last night.
31: Smalls, we can't even break down last night's game. Like, I know we want to, but we can't. That was an embarrassment. The Knicks won by 40 points. The Cleveland Cavs didn't even put up a fight. Like, they quiet quit on the entire city of Cleveland as the arena was trying to keep Fat Joe and all the rest of the Knicks fans from sitting courtside, which is absolutely ridiculous.
8: Yeah, but how that works.
31: But the team quit on the city. The team quit on their fans. That is an absolute embarrassment. I know we want to give all of the kudos to the Knicks, and we should, rightfully so, but not for last night's game. Last night's game, the Knicks went out there and checked the box because they had an opponent that really didn't want to play basketball anymore.
8: Well,
31: now, that's an indictment on the Donovan Mitchell, James Harden, Kenny Atkinson, the entirety of the Cleveland Cavs organization. That was not competitive at all. They looked like the Bad News Bears version of basketball. That's what we saw last night from the Cavs. That was not professional basketball.
8: No, but I do look at the connectivity of the Knicks and the way that they have been playing, the way that everybody has been stepping up from Jalen Brunson down the line. And I look at it as what is predictive for what's coming next. Because, yes, you could say it's a successful season that the Knicks got a step further than they did last year. They made it to the NBA Finals. That's what James Dolan, the governor of the team, had said as recently as January. This is a team that can get to the finals. So that feels like a success on paper. But the way that this team is playing, the way they are crushing everyone, the way they're having fun, the way everyone is contributing, how hot they are. I feel like if they don't win the chip this year, it's going to feel like a failure. I don't know if you're going to get an opportunity like this again, where everyone is rested, where everyone is clicking at this level. And I know that on the other end of this, you've either got the defending champs in the Oklahoma City Thunder or the San Antonio Spurs with one of the greatest players that we've seen hit this league in a long time, an absolute alien in Wemby. But the way the Knicks are playing, they should win the title.
30: That's a bold statement in itself. And it's not, it's a bold statement relative to projecting a title, but it is also completely justified based on this 11 game winning streak and the overall pro postseason. And, you know, Zach Cram, ESPN.com NBA writer, put out there how quickly it took the Knicks to build a 20 point lead in closeout games. Atlanta 11 minutes, Philly 11 minutes, Cleveland 13 and a half minutes. So they struggled a little bit last night relative to the norm for them this postseason. They have annihilated people.
8: But also based on the fact that San Antonio and Oklahoma City are banged up, they are beating each other up. The series is going longer while the Knicks are resting. Do you not think if they don't get it done that they're going to look at this like a huge wasted opportunity?
30: Sure, but I think even a banged up version of both those teams are still amazing, just like
8: I
30: the
8: agree.
30: Knicks. And that's why we're
8: I
30: setting
8: agree.
30: Up for an unbelievable finals between whoever comes out of the West and the New York Knicks on ABC, on ESPN Radio, brought to us by Gusto. I mean, this is just, it's awesome right now what's going on in the NBA. Not awesome in one city, as CC just brought up, because we will get to now the Cavs part of this, because what a disaster. And I'm about to tell you about ZipRecruiter. I'm going to guess, just a guess, Cleveland Cavs head coach may be a post on ZipRecruiter within the next week or so. 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
7: 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This series could be over on Tuesday.
8: 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CC mentioned moments ago, we'll have 3 weeks to talk about the Knicks. We did talk about the Knicks for a little bit here. And now it's time to turn the attention, which we will continue, obviously. But we have to turn our attention to the team that lost 130-93 last night. A 37-point destruction of the Cleveland Cavaliers. Cleveland, Northeast Ohio, blue collar, hardworking, Midwest-ish kind of town.
7: Now, the players weren't hardworking.
8: That's what I was setting up. Go ahead. No, I did that for a reason. Come on, ball okay. T, go ahead. Go ahead, CC. Three guys on, hit a grand slam. I'll do it this way. Chris Canty, 11-year NFL vet, Super Bowl champ, never played on a losing team in his life.
9: Knows what winning looks like and feels
8: like. Played through 100 surgeries, basically getting destroyed, by his eyes destroyed, his knees destroyed, his whole body destroyed.
9: Definition of a gamer.
8: And still won. Chris Canty, the Cleveland Cavaliers were?
7: Embarrassing. They quiet quit on the entire city of Cleveland, the entire Cavs fan base. And I don't know how that's acceptable to owner Dan Gilbert. Something has to happen to hold the players, the coaching staff accountable for what took place on that court last night. And ultimately what took place when it comes to the complexion of the Eastern Conference Finals. It's great that you were able to win game seven against the owner's hometown team in the Detroit Pistons and advanced to the conference finals to get to the championship rounds for the first time, you know, without LeBron James since 1992. That's all well and good. But you gave up game one in embarrassing fashion and you let the one game beat you four times. I just don't know how that's acceptable. We should be talking about, Ev, and I hate to do this, but I'm going to say it because it needs to be said. This is going to be, it should be, consecutive years where the losing coach in the Eastern Conference Finals gets fired. Because I just don't see a world where Kenny Atkinson keeps his job. Not after what happened in game one. Not after his ridiculous comments about analytics and how his team really won two of the first three games. And not after last night. Last night, the New York Knicks had 34 points off of turnovers, three fast break points, and 32 second chance points. There have been 36,717 games, when you include regular season and postseason, since those stats were being tracked in the play-by-play era. Monday was the first time during that span where a team scored 30 points in all three categories. Think about that. The first time that a team scored north of 30 points off of turnovers, fast break points, and second chance points. You don't do that in the NBA without the other side deciding that they're going to quit. The Cavs went through the motions last night. And I just don't know how that's acceptable to Cavs fans, and I don't know how that's acceptable to owner Dan Gilbert.
9: Yeah, I imagine it's going to be a holistic evaluation of the organization this morning because there is blame to be found everywhere. obviously, Kenny Atkinson as the coach, what happened in game one, we've talked about a lot, just the erosion of the Cavs in that game that came back to bite them over and over again in this series. As you mentioned, CeCe, him doubling down on certain things, bad tactical decisions, he's going to be discussed. Kobe Altman, your GM, brings in James Harden to be the difference maker. Well, he was a difference maker, but in a negative way. He was not a factor last night. Well, I guess he was a negative factor. 12 points, 2 of 8 from the field. He's now played in 191 playoff games without a championship. 191 games in the playoffs without a championship. On defense, a ghost. I know it's Jalen Brunson listens to Bieber before games, but I was hearing Bieber ghost of you last night when I'm watching James Harden because he was not a factor. Donovan Mitchell, you deserve blame too. As much as I love him and as great of a player as he is, I expected more fight out of him last night. You're in an elimination game on your home floor. You're the best player on the team. I expect more from you. Up and down, they've got a lot of tough questions to ask today, but they should be really bummed out by the effort that they put out there last night.
8: Kenny Atkinson, current head coach of the Cleveland Cavaliers, had this to say after his team was swept off the floor last night.
10: I'll tell you what didn't help was losing those two game sixes. You know, haven't been in this, kind of a long time and seen this before. I think you have to take advantage of those opportunities. And the way the scheduling's set up in the league, and you know that's a whole nother topic I could go off on. You get on a hectic schedule, and that's not to say we win those games. You know, we beat the Knicks. I'm not saying that, but I think it gives us a better chance. But I think the density of the frequency of the games, where they never had 2 days rest, when the whole deal, you know, played a part in it. Definitely, I'm not going to say that's the reason we lost, but we would have had a better chance. I think we win, we take care of business in those game sixes. I think that's the, if I have one regret, that, you know, two regrets, I guess you'd say.
8: Oh my God! I'm gonna lose it.
7: Please, please.
8: Okay,
7: please.
9: Let me sit back and relax here.
8: Yeah, be careful with your ears.
9: Oh, good call. Let me adjust it.
8: All right, give me a second, if I may. Cleveland, Ohio, is one of the most hardworking towns you'll ever see in your entire life. And what the Cavaliers did was sign up for all of this. They signed up for this. What happened last night, a 37-point destruction, what happened in this series, they signed up for. You know why? They signed up for a quantitative culture and not a qualitative culture. They signed up for James Harden, who is the analytics superstar. He is the Michael Jordan for Daryl Morey, for Kenny Atkinson, for anybody that would be numbers-based. He's not the Michael Jordan for qualitative people. People that care about a team. People that care about culture. They didn't go out there and get Drew Holiday. They didn't go out and get Derek White. They didn't go out and get Aaron Gordon. They didn't get those guys. Because those guys are not the perfect analytic player. Because they don't only shoot threes or layups or dunks or free throws. They actually play defense. They play whatever position is available for them to play on a team. They bring that culture with them. If you sign up for an acquisition of James Harden playing for a coach that told you that they were winning this series based on numbers, you signed up for this. And I'm going to tell you something. It is my guess that Kenny Atkinson is going to be out as head coach of the Cleveland Cavaliers. And if you know he's going to be out as head coach, which he likely will be, you probably should have fired him after those ridiculous analytic comments and actually given your team a chance after game 3 and just said, screw it. We're going to fire him after game 4 anyway. Why not try to throw a curveball here and have Luke Walton or somebody else coach the team? I guess Luke Walton's on. You know what I'm saying? Whoever the assistant coach is. I don't even think he's on that staff. Oh, he's in Detroit. But that would be weird. You get the point. Have someone else coach the team. It's utterly ridiculous how this team operates. But they signed up for this. What's been the critique of Jared Allen and Evan Mobley? Not grimy, not tough. The lights are too big. So you bring in James Harden, who's good on a calculator and not with culture? They should have given every draft pick for Drew Holiday. They should have said to the Celtics, the moment that Jason Tatum got hurt. How much can we give you for Derek White? The moment that maybe, possibly, the Nuggets had to cut cap room last year when they traded Michael Porter Jr. What can we give you for Aaron Gordon? That's what they needed. They didn't need this.

0: 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All right. I think I'm good now. Got it off my chest. You can put your earpiece back in, Smalls.
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0: It's a joke. So what's next for them? 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
4: 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Stops, fires against Merrill. The three is good.
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10: More excuses than someone going to jail. From Kendrick Perkins. We're on Sportsmanlike here on ESPN Radio. 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So, James Harden post-game, after his team got swept. Swept, okay? And they lost the closeout game by 37 points. Had this to say.
7: It was 4-0, but I don't think we had a chance as far as our best shot, from a standpoint of the circumstances. You know, obviously they dominated us 4-0, but I don't know if I can necessarily answer that question, just because genuinely I do feel like we are the better team, but you know. Series wise, you know, it didn't show it. So I feel like we didn't have a fair chance, honestly. You know what I mean? Like, we didn't play not one, a quarter of just Cavs basketball, like offensively. And that right there is the frustrating part, because we did play well.
11: Oh my God.
12: Go ahead.
10: Again, they
13: signed up.
10: What the hell is he saying? What can I say the tush?
12: Yeah, say it.
10: Why can't they just say we got our ass kicked? Like, hey guys, this is gonna be the only response. James, what did you think? We got our ass kicked. Coach Atkinson, what did you think of the series? We got our ass kicked. Donovan, you know, you grew up in New York. This was a big moment, first time in the conference finals. How did you think of what? We got our ass kicked. We got our ass kicked. Five words. Marshawn Lynch it. I'm just here so I don't get fined. We got our ass. There's no, it's not because you went to two game sixes. You're not the better team. You didn't have a fair chance. What, did they ask you to play with four? I know on defense you do with Harden. Oop. What the hell are you talking about? What are we doing here? You got your ass kicked. That's it. Just like my team in Miami, the Cavs kicked their ass last year. Like, I can just say that. Like, why can't you just say that? I don't understand.
13: They couldn't own the game one collapse. You think they're going to own being swept in the Eastern Conference Finals? They don't have any accountability on that team, and it starts with the head coach. If the head coach won't hold the best two players accountable when it comes to being better on defense, then how can he hold anybody else in that locker room accountable for anything that they do on the court? You got former NBA players out there criticizing Kenny Atkinson because he won't hold James Harden and Donovan Mitchell more accountable when it comes to the effort that they put on the defensive end. It's not a matter of the skill and not being a good defensive player. They don't even put in effort to be good, Ev. They don't put in effort to be in position. Jalen Brunson is an undersized player, and we know him to be a liability on the defensive end for the Knicks. But you know what Jalen Brunson also does? He leads the league every single year in charges. He puts his body on the line on the defensive end because that's what leaders do. That's what captains do. The Cleveland Cavs don't have that. They've got guys that are leaders by name only. They've got guys that are captains by name only. But they don't truly have somebody that can galvanize the locker room and that can and is willing to make the sacrifices that are necessary to win at this level of basketball. They just don't. And a big part of why they don't have it is because the coach refuses to hold individuals in that locker room accountable, starting with his two best players. And until something about that changes, the results are going to be the same for the Cavs, no matter how much damn talent they have on the team.
11: Well, if they're not going to hold themselves accountable, since we are the show of accountability, why don't we do it? Because I got some more quotes. Uh-oh. Nuno gave me some more quotes coming out of Cleveland after they get swept by the New York Knicks in just a terrible effort. And since Evan's already annoyed, I want to read these to you guys because I just have a feeling it's going to just dig that even further. Donovan Mitchell, and I quote, "I'm sorry for the city of Cleveland for it to be like this in a sweep. That's ass."
10: That I can live with.
11: End quote.
10: Okay, that I can live with.
11: James Harden asked to self-assess his playoff run. And I quote, "I think it did pretty good. Defensively, been extremely solid. And offensively, getting guys shots and fitting into a system that was already in place." End quote. Go ahead.
10: Yeah, they already promised me a contract extension. I don't give a crap. That's what that is. You know what? I'm not a big believer in making promises that you can't keep. If Kobe Altman, who's done a very good job, and everyone says is a great guy.
11: Yeah.
10: If he's the one that promised James Harden a contract extension, a wink, wink, because you legally can't do that within NBA rules. But let's say wink, wink. I'm sorry. He's going to have to get fired so I don't make him break. Or I'm going to have to reassign him business operations, not basketball. You cannot. I don't care if you lose the salary slot. I don't care. You cannot try to be a good championship basketball team with James Harden on your roster. James Harden will very clearly never win a championship because that's not what he plays basketball for. He plays basketball for his next contract. That doesn't guarantee a championship. And not winning a championship also can guarantee your next contract. James Harden plays basketball for his next contract. That's okay. He's allowed to do that. 17 years in, 17 postseasons. That man plays for his next contract. Kudos to him. He made more money this year than I'll ever make in my entire life. He is an unbelievable success who will be in the Hall of Fame. But if your goal is to win a championship, he can't be on it. Aaron Gordon, Drew Holiday, Derek White, they play to bloody themselves for their teams. That's what they play for. Mm-hmm. Those are guys I want on my team to win a championship. That's what I'm looking for.
11: I've got one more for you, but again, James Harden, 191 playoff games without a championship. But let's go straight to the top, to the governor of the team and Dan Gilbert, who tweets last night. "We took a step ahead this spring, but we are nowhere near where we need to be. I can't thank the fans enough for the support this year. We will dig in all summer and do everything we possibly can to take the next step. We will grind until we get there. Congrats to the Knicks and best of luck in the finals." And I think that one is pretty interesting because if James Harden and the Cleveland Cavaliers actually think that they're the better team and they should be getting to and winning finals with this group, they have an example in the New York Knicks that beat them. The Knicks last year got to the Eastern Conference Finals for the first time in a quarter century, and they said, this is not good enough. And they made a very bold and controversial move to move on from the coach that got them there. Donovan Mitchell takes a step forward, getting to the conference championship for the first time in his career. The Cavs get there for the first time since LeBron. It's progress, just like it was for the Knicks last year. But if they really believe that they should be the ones going to the finals and not the Knicks, they will act accordingly, just like the Knicks did last summer at this time.
10: Progress, great word. I'm glad you brought that up. The progress, once again, is qualitative, not quantitative. Or quantitative, not qualitative, excuse me. It's numbers based. You got to a number round greater. They are not a better team right now than the New York Knicks. They're not close. And they're not significantly better than they were a year ago in any way, shape, or form. So you could say, okay, there are more wins in the playoffs than they had a year ago. That is the numerical breakdown. Just like James Harden, numerical breakdown. If I score 20 plus points, I make $40 million a year. I'm looking for 16 wins. That's what San Antonio's looking for. That's what Oklahoma City's looking for. That's what the Knicks are looking for. You think Josh Hart gives two craps how many points he scores? No, Josh Hart is another one of those guys. Like, you give up a first-round pick for people like that, not James Harden, if you want to win a championship. I mean, let me ask you a question.
13: Do they get to the Eastern Conference Finals with Darius Garland on their team as opposed to James Harden?
10: Maybe.
13: See, that's the part where you lose me a little bit with that argument. Like, I understand James Harden doesn't cover himself in glory in the postseason, but if you look at where the Cavs were at last year, they got gentlemen swept in the second round of the postseason by, I believe it was the Pacers. Like, that wasn't a competitive series. So I get that this wasn't a competitive series, but you're in the Final Four. Like, that's important. I understand the argument between qualitative versus quantitative, but I think it's both when it comes to the progression conversation with the Cavs based on what they did this year. But in order to get them to take the next step, clearly something about this group has to change. And if you're not going to change the personnel, which is the guys on the roster, then you've got to change your head coach.
10: Yes.
13: But something has to happen in order for this group to take the next step, just like something had to happen for the New York Knicks last year to this year for that team to take the next step.
10: No doubt.
13: I don't think there's any argument, there's any debate in that, and it might be uncomfortable for owner Dan Gilbert to fire what is a good head coach in Kenny Atkinson, but sometimes it's not just about being able to have a good head coach, it's about being able to have the right head coach for that specific group of men. The Knicks had a good head coach in Tom Thibodeau last year, but they have the right head coach in Mike Brown for this specific group of men.
10: No doubt. Tom Thibodeau was getting them from bad to good. Mike Brown gets them from good to great.
13: No doubt.
10: Right? J.B. Bickerstaff got them from bad to good. Kenny Atkinson got them from good to a little bit better. They need a good to great coach. They need someone who's going to take them from good to great. And that is the difference here. And you could, okay, that presents a problem. All right, Mike Budenholzer has won a championship. There's a guy out there. I mean, based on the mentality this team has, am I calling Danny Hurley again? Maybe. I've hired college coaches before. John Beilein, Michigan, didn't work out. They begged Tom Izzo. Maybe now's the time to call him again. Michigan State, the state of Michigan connection with Dan Gilbert. Previously, they need someone who the players are not going to like. And then ultimately, they don't like him in the moment, but they love them after the fact. I promise you, you did not like Bill Parcells and Tom Coughlin at times in the moment, and you love them after the fact. That's what this group needs.
11: I also can't imagine a Dan Hurley team quitting in that manner.
10: Oh, my God. He'd strangle them. I mean, seriously.
11: I mean, when Inside the NBA is putting up the definition of the word quit, and it says Cleveland Cavaliers at halftime of the game, that's bad.
13: Smalls, we were texting on the group chat in the second quarter, and I said, take Brunson and OG out the game.
11: Totally.
13: I don't want them to get hurt.
11: I said,
13: take them out of the game. The game was no longer in doubt. Take them out of the game.
11: Let's not risk it.
13: Don't risk it. The Cavs ain't going to win this game, no matter who was on the court in the Knicks uniform. The Cavs were not going to win that game last night.
11: Look at this. I sent this to the group chat last night. On Inside the NBA at halftime, Charles Barkley requested this. It said, quit, definition, to give up, and then in parentheses, Cavaliers, a verb. See also Cavaliers in Game 4 versus the Knicks. That is something that should be hanging in that locker room every single day. Every single day, they should look at that and use it as motivation moving forward.
13: The Cavs were Cavalier in Game 4?
11: Mm. Ooh.
10: Evco's power rankings brought to you by SoFi. Get your money right. Top five worst playoff performers. 1, James Harden. 2, James Harden. 3, James Harden. 4, James Harden. 5, James Harden.
13: Hold up, Ev. I see you on the James Harden criticism. Let's not let Donovan Mitchell skate in none of this either, though.
10: Fair. Totally fair.
13: Let's not let Donovan Mitchell make it either.
10: Because points don't equal mentality. And he did not equal mentality.
13: Donovan Mitchell was bad last night. I mean, absolutely abysmal. He was bad. Like, let's call it what it is. He was bad.
10: What's been great has been the Western Conference Finals. Game number 5 tonight. We'll discuss next. 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
10: We have 6 more wins before we can rest.
11: You love that.
10: 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Game 5 tonight, San Antonio at Oklahoma City. Series tied at 2 apiece. Of course, all of the NBA playoffs now on ESPN Radio. 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The story, though, in addition to Wemby's greatness, is obviously, guys, the injuries with OKC. J-Dub, Jalen Williams is out, hamstring. A.J. Mitchell's already been ruled out, the guard of game number 5 tonight. And certainly, SGA now has a lot on his shoulders. 2-time MVP, finals MVP, champion a year ago, and now has to be great tonight in order for them to attempt to win this game at home, a crucial swing game in game 5. So, can he be better? And I'll ask another follow-up on this. What is Chet Holmgren exactly? Because I'm trying to understand his role in all of this.
13: He's a 7-1 wing player.
10: So shouldn't that 7-1 wing player in theory be scoring more?
13: One would think. But he's a 7-1 wing player that wants to be a help defender and a shot blocker as opposed to somebody that mixes it up with bigs on the opposing team. We've seen that. That's what Chet Holmgren wants to be. They've tried to put everybody else on him, on that being Victor Wembanyama, except for Chet Holmgren. And when Chet is on him, God bless him, but he backs down, he cowers to Wemby. And I know they have a beef going back to the high school days, and there's a history in that you know, competitive relationship. But we in the conference finals, and you're the defending champs. You would think that Chet Holmgren would be more active and take on more of a role and take on more responsibility when it comes to trying to slow down what has been the most unstoppable force in all of basketball. But he hasn't done that. And Victor Wembanyama has been able to impose his will more often than not on games in this series.
10: Smalls, can SGA and Chet do this? Or are they too depleted at this point?
11: Yeah, they're pretty depleted, but I also don't want to take it off the board because they're the defending champs. SGA is the back-to-back MVP. You know that he can make amazing things happen, but it just feels like things are starting to fall the Spurs' way in a pretty significant way. I mean, Pop is speaking to the team. Nuns are blessing them. Wemby has found another gear, which is insane to even think about. I mean, I was looking at some stats earlier. He's already top 10 in Spurs history in playoff blocks. This is first postseason. I mean, he's just absolutely ridiculous. And I think that we are seeing the erosion of the Oklahoma City Thunder, which is unfortunate because this has been such a battle. It's been a battle physically. It's been a battle from a tactical standpoint from both of these coaches. And I would love to see it go seven. But I just think as this series continues, we're going to see San Antonio start to take a firm hold on it.
10: Well, I thought going into game number four, a couple of things here on the road at San Antonio for Oklahoma City. One, with the two guys out, J-Dub and A.J. Mitchell, you have to assume a few things. One, that Isaiah Hartenstein would get in foul trouble early. He kind of did, but he had this floating jumper that was unbelievable early on the game. But he was in the mix. You had to assume that all of the role players who were unreal in game three hit their unders in game four, which they did. I thought one role player you could count on was Caruso. He did not have a good game. He was in foul trouble. And the big theme for me was I thought SGA had to have 40 or more, and I thought Chet had to have 20 or more. And neither of them were close to that. I think the same kind of things go into tonight. You cannot just, Jerry McCain, unfortunately, did not have a great game on game four for him. CeCe, you have to get something again from the role players, but you can't count on that. I don't think this is the biggest game of SGA's life, obviously. He played in a game seven in the NBA Finals last year. But this is hovering around one of the biggest games of his life because he is that good. He is that much of a star on the court. And these are the kind of games where you just sit there and say, I got this. We're at home. I'll get us this swing game here. And I don't know that he has enough help around him to be able to do that right now.
13: Ev, I anticipate that the role players from OKC will play better in game five.
10: Yeah.
13: Role players play better at home. The problem is that the Thunder have not been able to crack the code that is Victor Wembanyama. They just haven't. Like, they've had some moments where they've been able to extend the lead when he's been off the court. But you see the adjustments that Mitch Johnson has made from games two and three to game four in terms of his rotations, when Wemby is in the game, when he's off the court, so on and so forth. But the numbers are staggering when it comes to Wemby and his impact on this series. When Wemby is on the court in this series, the San Antonio Spurs are plus 50. When he's off the court, the Spurs are minus 46. But here's the difference. To me, the biggest difference is when you look at the field goal percentage and when you look at the average distance of shots. When Wemby is on the court, the Thunder's field goal percentage drops to 40%. When Wemby is on the court, the average distance for the Oklahoma City Thunder to make a shot is 15 and a half feet. When he's off the court, it's 12 feet. That is staggering. And so for Mitch Johnson, it's all about trying to mitigate the minutes that Wemby is off the court in terms of Oklahoma City being able to make a run. But when he is off on the court, what we have seen through the first four games is that the Thunder do not have an answer for him. And if Wemby can continue to be on the court and Mitch Johnson can execute the strategy that we saw in game four in terms of how he staggered Wemby's minutes, then all of a sudden now it's going to be a problem for the Thunder, and I just don't see a way that they can get two more wins in this series.
10: Go New York, go New York, go. Next.
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7: For the first time since 1999, the Knicks are in the NBA Finals.
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17: The Knicks are headed to the NBA Finals out of the Eastern Conference after annihilating the Cleveland Cavaliers 130-93, Game 4, Series Sweep, 11-game winning streak. They were up by as many as 45 in that game. You heard the game here on ESPN Radio, ESPN New York, as well with the Knicks Radio Network. Yes, party like it's 1999. The last time the New York Knicks were in the NBA Finals, it was a miraculous run to the Finals that year. They lost to the Spurs, but unbelievable series against the Pacers to get there. The Larry Johnson four-point play, still to this day, maybe the craziest game I've ever personally been at. But the New York Knicks last night and all throughout this postseason have just dominated. And it just proves, small CC, that everything they've done, you've got to say, is justified. Jalen Brunson as their main guy, justified. Trading for Cat, justified. Firing Tom Thibodeau. Yeah, they fired a bad to good coach to get a good to great coach. Mike Brown back in the NBA Finals, 19 years in between Spurs. The Cavs losing to the Spurs, and now this one, obviously. Leon Rose, not speaking. I'm serious. I think that helps. You have so much drama here in New York. Not adding to it is important. The head guy, the president, the GM, he doesn't say a word. Fans and media don't like it. They don't like it. But he doesn't say a word. No drama there. And the New York Knicks are the best team right now, the way they're playing in the NBA. They're the healthiest team. And kudos to New York.
13: Yeah, I thought it was incredible how dominant they've been in this series. And really, you're talking about how dominant they've been since the end of the Atlanta Hawks series in round one. They have just rolled through the playoffs and they've methodically dismantled their opponents. And what we saw last night was the destruction of the Cleveland Cavaliers. Yeah, the Cavs imploded, but the Knicks went out there and they obliged them and they sent them on their way to vacation with a dominant performance. Winning a closeout game by damn near 40 points on the road, that's impressive. And you just seen the sports character of this Knicks team shine through this postseason. I mean, it's instance after instance, whether you're talking about Josh Hart being able to bounce back after a bad game one and game two, even with an ankle injury, be able to knock down shots from deep. He was 5 of 11 from 3 on his way to a postseason career high. I mean, you see Karl-Anthony Towns being willing to sacrifice in this series, play defense really well and facilitate and playmaking the first couple of series this postseason. I mean, go up and down the list of the Knicks roster, and you could see a sacrifice that each individual player has made for the team to be in this position. And one thing that has become increasingly clear is the connectivity of this group and the willingness for guys to go out there and take on whatever role is necessary in order for their team to have success against a given opponent. And I will say this as somebody that's been a part of a championship team at a high level. When you get a group of men together that don't care who gets the credit, you'd be amazed at what can be accomplished. And now we're talking about the New York Knicks being in the NBA Finals for the first time in this millennium.
18: We're definitely seeing mutualism on display here with the connectivity and the synergy and the cohesiveness of this team. Does Jay Wright get a ring if the Knicks win? I'm serious. Because that Villanova culture is obviously hugely impactful in what we're seeing here. They imported the Villanova culture, the Nova Knicks. They doubled and tripled down on the Nova mentality. So how much credit does Jay Wright get for being the engineer, the architect of all of this?
17: Well, it's an interesting thought, because if the point guard is the extension of the head coach and you're dating it back to Jay Wright, maybe the thing that I personally did not calculate enough is maybe who Jalen Brunson is and what he does for his teammates makes up for what he's not as good at, which is defense. In other words, maybe the Jalen Brunson mentality of the unity of the team, of no one feeling like it's a bad thing to help him out on defense versus I'm sure some Cavaliers are like, really, James Harden, you're not going to – like some effort, please? I have to make up for this? I do wonder if that's something that I personally did not factor in to what CeCe said, is the no one cares who gets the credit. Where does that stem from? It usually stems from best player and head coach. Mike Brown, everyone says, is an all-time great guy. Mm-hmm. Mike Brown has won 4 championships as an assistant coach. Mike Brown was a head coach of a finals team with the Cavs. Mike Brown was an interim head coach of a team that went there with the Warriors. And now Mike Brown is clearly the right guy for this group. And Jalen Brunson. If all 17 guys with the two ways are equal parts, even though they're clearly not, but if they act that way, then maybe it doesn't matter that Jalen Brunson is not Dennis Rodman playing defense because he's got all these guys that have his back at all times. There is something too small as what you are saying. Obviously, tongue-in-cheek on the Jay Wright ring, but I understand what you're saying. Like, this team is a team. It's cliche to say it that way, but like when they invest, they gave up a first-rounder amongst other players to get Josh Hart. He's well worth a first-round pick. Right? Like guys like that, I keep going back to this. The Derek Whites, the Drew Holidays, the Aaron Gordons, Josh Hart, all of those guys, first round picks, all of them are players that you win with. And Josh Hart being the connector of this team, Mikal Bridges not getting down on the fact that he struggled at times, OG playing through the injuries. Cat was the number one overall pick in the draft. At one point in the NBA.com GM survey, he was voted the number one player you'd start a team with. He's not that now, but you know what he is? He's one of the best players on a team that could win a championship, changing his role to point center this late in the season, playing defense, a willing defender. Landry Shamet was like a last-minute re-signing by them. Remember, was it after Malcolm Brogdon randomly retired? Is that what I like? This team has done so many things right, and they deserve all the credit in the world, CeCe, for being what you just said, which is truly a team in how they play basketball.
13: Oh, there is no question about it. And I'm glad that you went through and you brought up all of the moves that the Knicks made and the resources that it took to acquire those players, because it's not necessarily acquiring the right talent as much as it is about acquiring the right personalities. And we don't make enough of culture and chemistry in pro sports. We think you should just drop a group of men in a room together and they're supposed to work. Whereas the Knicks were deliberate when it comes to the pieces that they wanted to flank Jalen Brunson, because they believed in Brunson's ability, not only when it comes to what he does on the court, but his ability to lead, they wanted to make sure that they got guys that would complement him and guys that would be amenable to being in alignment with the cornerstone of their franchise. And so I think that Leon Rose deserves a ton of credit today for how he put this team together, not necessarily going out and star chasing like Knicks teams did in the past, not going out and trying to land the big fish, whether it was Giannis or whether it was Luka or somebody else that wanted to be on the move, but it was making sure that you doubled and tripled down on a guy that you believed had the qualities and the industriousness to lead this franchise back to the championship rounds. And they have been repaid in kind by what Jalen Brunson has done this postseason, positioning the Knicks to contend for a title for the first time since 1999.
18: Just to piggyback off what you said, CeCe, I think it might have been Richard Jefferson on the broadcast last night that said Leon Rose imported winners because these Nova guys are winners. Mm. He imported a winning mentality to the Knicks when they doubled and tripled down on that. And it just came to me because of your disdain, perhaps, for Daryl Morey's approach. Did the Cavs inadvertently do the opposite? We always say that the Sixers are infected by losing because of the process. James Harden, 191 playoff games without a title. Did the Cavs accidentally or subconsciously, or whatever the word is I'm looking for, inadvertently import the wrong type of culture by making that move?
17: Full transparency, to your point. I spent about 10 minutes this morning before the show trying to come up with, searching ChatGPT, Google, whatever it is, a better word for loser, because I didn't want to use that word.
18: No.
17: And I'm not calling a person a loser. I don't believe, the best way of doing it is the way you did it. Instead of focusing on the negative, you focus on the positive. Can we find guys that know how to win, that know this doesn't feel like when I won at this point. You know, OG was part of a championship team. He was hurt, but OG was part of a championship team in Toronto. The Villanova guys, as you mentioned, won a championship, obviously, multiple championships in Jalen Brunson's case. I think what you're saying is a very good point. When you're a team that can't get over the hump like the Cleveland Cavaliers, finding guys that have been there and done that, even if you're paying a little bit extra, it's why I keep bringing up the same kinds of... You know what these guys are? They're all Chris Canty's. What? Aaron Gordon is Chris Canty. Derek White is Chris Canty, right? Drew Holiday is Chris Canty. He's the culture character guy that performs at the highest level, but you know Tuck's name more. You know OC's name more. Previously DeCisa, you know Strahan's name more. But they ain't winning without that guy, right? That's what it is. And what did the Cavs do? Strus is the only one. And it's like, he's not, I love Mash, he's not good enough to be the only one of that group.
13: Yeah, yeah, yeah. Completely agree with you. Completely agree with you. The Cavs don't have enough of that in their locker room. And so that's something else that they're going to have to take a long, hard look at. But the reality is that Cleveland needs to find the right voice in the organization because they don't have that. Donovan Mitchell's tried. God bless him. He hasn't been able to have success as the voice in that organization. Kenny Atkinson has tried. It hasn't worked out, at least not to the liking of Cavs fans, especially what they saw in the Eastern Conference Finals. I mean, you can go on down the list. They don't have a voice in that organization beyond what Dan Gilbert says on social media. Something about that has to change. Somebody has to be willing to grab this team by the throat. And so far, the head coach has abdicated his responsibilities, and none of the players that they have on the roster are up for the challenge. That is the difference between what we've seen from the Cavs and what we're seeing from the Knicks right now.
18: You asked for a word, so as a resident vocab baddie, I did a quick Google here. What about this one? Jejune. It means barren, entirely predictable.
17: Okay, this is some strategy by you. I have no idea.
18: Well, you asked for a word, so I looked it up, and I don't like the word loser either. That is not something that I want us to say.
17: What is the word?
18: Jejune. It means barren, without, not nourishing.
17: That has no relevance to the word of the day.
18: Dang.
17: Yes!
13: Nah.
17: That is not anything close to the word I was looking for. It's a very smart strategy by you. But that wasn't even close to anything we were discussing.
18: No, it kind of is. Because
17: it's not.
18: When you win, it's fruitful. It's bountiful. The Cavs are jejune. They're barren.
17: You can't even say it. I know what you can say, and that is everything about the wellness company, Smalls.
18: That's right. Man, I thought I had you there. It was my moment, and now I lost my paper.
17: What a mess.
18: Shoveled over here. 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
0: This is a Punt Further Review.
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0: With Chris Canty.
13: All right, this is Upon Further Review. We do this at the beginning of every week. Now, usually it's on a Monday, but yesterday was Memorial Day, so we were off. So we're going to take liberties on Tuesday and do Upon Further Review. And there's a lot to get to in the world of small world of sports. So Smalls, Evan, I'm not going to waste any time with the pomp and circumstance. Let's go.
0: Number 3.
13: Cleveland coach Kenny Atkinson makes the bold claim that the Cavs analytically are winning the series versus the Knicks. Now, of course, that is a fireable offense in and of itself. But to add to the game one collapse in the Eastern Conference Finals, along with the quiet quit in game 4, you get a team that should be looking for a new head coach, much in the same way the Knicks made the decision to fire Tom Thibodeau after their loss in the Eastern Conference Finals last year. Now, Daryl Morey once upon a time told Houston Rockets owner Tillman Fertitta that his team was winning the series or won the series analytically when doing the compare and contrast with the Golden State Warriors in the Conference Finals. And we know that that was the beginning of the end of that relationship between Daryl Morey and the Houston Rockets. It should be the same way with Kenny Atkinson. As much respect as I have for Kenny Atkinson as a coach, I think the Cleveland Cavs need to go in a different direction. The personalities in that locker room necessitate a different voice on the coaching staff and a different voice leading the organization, because Donovan Mitchell and James Harden absolutely have to be better in order to get the Cavs where they want to go. And the head coach has shown a reticence to be able to hold those individuals accountable. And if Kenny Atkinson can't hold his two best players accountable, then he should not be a head coach for that team.
4: 1,000% agree with you. And Steve Kerr made some moves on his coaching staff in Golden State with Terry Stotts and Jerry Stackhouse no longer there. Kenny Atkinson was once there. Great situation. Go back. Lead assistant for Steve Kerr is where he makes sense right now. I'm not saying that to be insulting. He was so much better with the Nets than he was with the Cavs. CC, yes. You said it perfectly, okay? The reality is this. No one, not CC, not me, not Smoltz, no one is suggesting don't use analytics. But use it privately to inform decisions within the team and coach your players with words and not numbers unless they are numbers-based. Publicly, never bring it up. Just simply, let me insult myself. Me, as a media member, I'm not smart enough to understand what you're saying. I'm not, right? So just speak to me in a way that I understand it. We are down. We're getting opportunities that should help us, and we're not capitalizing. Simple as that.
18: Well, let's go back to what Josh Hart said about analytics. He says, they're lampposts to a drunk person. You can lean on them, but it won't get you home.
4: That's right.
18: I think a lot of times, front offices, head coaches, managers, they think it's the answer to the test. It's predictive. It tells you how things are leaning. It can be helpful in decision making, but you cannot take the human element out of this. I think that's what we've learned in sports when it comes to analytics. Incredibly helpful. It's a tool. It's not the answer to the test. You can't lean on it 100%. And I think a lot of times people do that because they may not trust their own instincts. They might not trust their own decision making and going against what the numbers are telling them.
4: Can I ask a quick analytic question?
13: Y'all notice how we only hear about the analytics when it doesn't work out for a team?
4: That's
13: when a team wins, we don't hear about a team saying, yeah, well, we're using these analytic models and we're doing all of these.
18: Yeah.
4: They use
13: analytics as a shield for criticism. And here's the reality around it. Like you said, Smalls, analytics is a tool. It's not the Bible.
18: No.
13: Just because the numbers say you should do something doesn't necessarily mean it's going to work out in your favor. That's where coaching comes into play. That's when having a feel for the heartbeat of the game. That's when the eye test matters. All of those things are data points that you should be using along with analytics. It shouldn't be analytics above all else. It should be using the information and trying to apply it where it actually fits. And that's the part where you have to be able to discern from a coaching standpoint. Where do the analytics fit into what we're trying to do? How do they inform the approach that we should take against a given opponent? But it can't just be, hey, the numbers say this, so we do this. If that's the case, then you don't need a warm body to be your coach. Just put a computer on the bench.
18: Just really quickly, when the Knicks weren't fully clicking at the beginning of these playoffs and Mike Brown could have made a change in the starting lineup and decided to stay with them, I wonder what the analytics told him. Because I would say it would most likely have skewed towards making some sort of an alteration. But his gut told him, let me stick with this group, and
4: yeah,
18: it paid off.
4: What do analytics tell you if you're an analytics-based team? Have you looked at the numbers based on James Harden in the playoffs? Also, to CeCe's point, you know what? If we're going to blame analytics, let's credit them. So whoever wins a championship, here's the post-game interview with Lisa Salters. First off, I want to thank God. Second, I want to thank my TI-82. And then go to the players and everything like that.
18: Yeah. What
4: give number? The TI-82 some credit.
18: You were talking about James Harden and the numbers. I know that looking at the numbers we've got, that having more turnovers than field goals made is not a good number.
4: Yeah, well, you're an analytics-based.
13: All right, we got to keep it moving. We got to keep
5: number
13: it moving.
5: Number two. Next.
13: Did Greg Popovich turn the tide in the Western Conference Finals? The 77-year-old retired coach known as El Jefe is often seen consulting with players at the practices, though he has become more involved throughout the postseason run. Pop went into San Antonio's locker room immediately following their Game 3 loss to the Oklahoma City Thunder to deliver some choice words about their performance in the 15-point loss at home. De'Aaron Fox said, quote, Pop's been around throughout the course of the season, but that was the first time he walked into the locker room and was like, nah, that's BS. That's not how we play basketball. That was the first time all season that he came into the locker room right after a game and told us how he felt. End quote. Now, in most situations, it would seem faux pas to have a former coach address the team after a loss. That's reserved for the current head coach. But this is Pop. And when he talks, everybody listens. Head coach Mitch Johnson, the players, general manager Brian Wright, everybody. And game four was the response that the organization was looking for. The Spurs held the Thunder to their lowest point total in 5 years, generated 25 points off of turnovers, and held OKC to 33% from the field. They contested damn near every shot. And what was a must-win game four, the question is, can the Spurs get that same defensive effort the rest of the series? If they can, the series probably ain't going seven games.
4: Well said about Pop. Love the fact that he's healthy enough to do that. That's number one.
18: Yeah.
4: Number two, from the visual of Pop with Tim Duncan in the suite, I'll cry later, but and cry then. It's just beautiful. And Steph Castle is a dog. Steph Castle's like, I'll get SGA one-on-one. You guys get the shooters. I got SGA. That's what Cleveland don't have that. That's what Cleveland doesn't have right there.
18: Let's tie the first two things CeCe brought up and upon further review together. You know what Pop's speech to the Spurs is not numbers. That's about heartbeat.
13: Exactly.
18: You know, when De'Aaron Fox says that coming off of game three, it's the worst game that they had potentially all season from a mentality standpoint, and Pop feels that, and he's like, now's my time to go in there. He goes into the locker room for the first time, speaks to this team after a game. There's no number that can quantify.

0: Donald Trump at a rally for Congressman Mike Lawler in his reelection campaign. The decision prompted teammate and fellow second-year player Abdul Carter to take to Twitter to express his disappointment in Dart. Shortly thereafter, several other Giants took to social media to damp down the speculation around any political division in the locker room. Early indications are that the Giants were caught off guard by Jackson Dart's appearance. Here's the deal. Any individual can support any political candidate that they choose. We can't condemn the shut up and dribble sentiment only when athletes support our side of the aisle. What will likely become problematic is when the quarterback supports a political figure that took aim directly at NFL players, saying, quote, wouldn't you love to see NFL owners, when players deal, say, get that SOB off the field, he's fired, end quote. Those comments were in reference to Colin Kaepernick's silent protests of police brutality, and we all know who was on the right side of history when that debate comes up. The reality is that the quarterback position is a leadership role by nature, which means that there's an inherent responsibility to protect the organization and protect the locker room. Hard to make the argument that Dart did that on Friday, especially when teammates and coaches will have to answer questions about his actions and make statements in his defense. But what's becoming increasingly clear is the erasure of the line between sports and politics. So the next time an athlete takes a stance that you don't agree with, remember, he has that right, just like his teammates have the same right to disagree with him.
1: I may be nuts, but I thought the aftermath was great for the Giants. Two guys saw something differently. They spoke. They move on. I actually thought this whole thing ended up being a good sign for the culture of the New York Giants. I may be people are allowed to see things differently. Totally okay. As CC mentioned, you want to go support a candidate? No big deal. Support whoever you want. Somebody disagrees.
0: No, I didn't say it's no big deal.
1: I'm sorry. The belief I'm saying is no big deal. Yeah. Like, you can believe in, the action is different than the belief, right?
0: Yeah.
1: My point is, these two young men see the political world differently. That's totally natural. They had a disagreement. It was public. They spoke privately. They move on. I don't know. If I'm John Harbaugh, there's some excitement of like, all right, they police themselves a little bit. I kind of like that, because there's going to be more problems, real life, football, whatever it is. And if two people can come together and talk it out themselves, whatever it is, like, that's a good thing. I don't know. Maybe I looked at this backwards. Backwards would be the approach of the Cleveland Cavaliers in this series. We will get to that coming up next. We're on Sportsmanlike, presented by Progressive Insurance.
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13: You know why they played this, right?
14: No.
13: You don't? The last time the Knicks made the finals, the number one song in June of 1999, Livin' La Vida Loca by Ricky Martin. It's been a minute.
14: That was a fun time, Smalls.
13: What a time.
15: Gas was also $1.15 a gallon.
13: Unbelievable.
15: Can we get back to those days?
13: We'll love it.
15: If the Knicks win the chip, does gas go back down?
16: I have a question. When Small says I would love it, you don't drive. What do you care?
13: I support my fellow drivers.
16: She doesn't drive. When was the last time you drove a car? Years.
17: No, but it impacts her, though. Like,
16: yeah. How?
17: Ride services, shares.
13: Yeah.
15: That's how cucumbers end up costing $7 at the grocery
13: Correct.
15: Store.
13: Correct.
16: Because cucumbers are $7.
15: $4.50
13: I showed CeCe the other day a photo. I took a photo of it. I bought one organic cucumber and it was $6.99.
16: Wow.
15: That's gas, Evan.
13: There we go. Like, I don't know. But yes.
14: Well said.
13: Thank you.
15: Well said, Smalls. We appreciate you standing in solidarity with us.
13: I was going to go on more of a cost of everything tirade, but let's not do that.
16: Also, the NBA Finals that year that we're talking about, where the last time the Knicks were in the Finals, they did play the Spurs.
13: I know.
16: Which is,
15: smoked. What was that, God. A gentleman's sweep?
16: Five games. Yeah. Exactly right.
13: Do you want to guess the number one TV shows? There's two shows in 1999.
16: Friends
13: was one.
15: I have no idea what the other one is.
16: Seinfeld? No.
13: No, but that's a good guess. ER.
16: Oh, wow.
15: ER.
13: Clooney.
15: Ah, that makes sense. That makes sense.
16: I was at all those games in the playoffs that year because I was an intern for Madison Square Garden Radio.
13: Cool.
16: When they had, listen to what
15: cool
16: I did.
15: Cool story, Ev.
16: I'm going to tell you something.
13: Negative about him. Here we go.
16: How is this? All right. You know what? I'm not. Who's that? Oh, Taylor. Very handsome Taylor Twelman. I just looked up.
15: Don't you always say, don't bore us, get to the chorus? If you're going to tell us a story, get to it.
13: Go. We're just giving you
16: a time. I had a pass to get into the offices that the offices were Madison Square Garden.
13: Pretty cool.
16: So every playoff game, I would just go. But I didn't have a ticket. I didn't have a press pass.
13: You were in the building already?
16: Yeah, I would just stay. Or if I wasn't working that day, I would swipe my badge to get in to the garden.
13: And would you hang out?
16: I would just stand. And they would be, the ushers would come over and I would show, no, I work here. Which was true. So I went to every one of the playoff games. Sprewell, Camp. It was the most fun playoff series, like the playoff run, like ever that year. And it was so unexpected. And I go to the finals, obviously. Game 5, Avery Johnson hits that shot to win for the Spurs. There was a problem. Ranch won, didn't see it live. Wasn't, you know. Anyway, so it was awesome. That whole thing was awesome.
13: So you were in the building for the finals.
16: Correct.
13: And they lost.
16: At the Garden. Yeah.
15: I'm actually impressed by you, Ev. You got scrappy right there.
16: You know what? So did the ranch one in my stomach.
15: Watch the games. And when the ushers came over, you said, I work here, which is not a lie.
16: No, it's not a lie.
13: But I think Nuno may ban you from the building. If you were in the building during the finals in 99 and the Knicks lost, Nuno, we can't let him go back, right?
16: Wait, but I was in the finals for the playoffs too, Nuno, when you factor this all in.
17: Yeah, but that was a weird year, right? That was the lockout year. The Knicks were the 8th seed. But the Knicks were an 8th seed, but they really weren't because with that, right? So, yeah, we'll probably want to keep you out of the garden.
15: Mm. Ew. So Evan can't go to the ESPN suite to watch the game in the NBA Finals.
17: Can't see Michelle. Let's talk about Evan like he's not here.
13: Okay, let's do it.
17: When they look, because I know how like this whole process works, when they start thinking about like, hey, who can we invite, right, like to come through, potentially meet some partners, watch the games, where do you think Evan's going to land on that list, though?
15: Well, Evan is a super connector now.
16: Yeah, I'm good at that. That's actually a good thing. I'm good at that.
15: He talks the radio to a lot of people. What'd you say?
16: I said that the thing that Nuno brought up, I'm good at, CC. It's the radio thing I struggle with.
15: But that's what I was going to say. That's my point. Mm-hmm. So when we start talking about people that you would want in the suite, you actually do want Evan Cohen in the suite.
13: He can yap.
16: You know what? If anyone's thinking of inviting us places on your dime, I just want to be clear on that, Nuno, so I don't get in trouble. We happen to be 3 for 3 in those moments. We're pretty good. You want to invite us to OKC or San Antonio?
13: I'm sportsmanlike as a crew.
16: I'm saying.
13: When we're in the building, the home team wins.
16: And
13: we're undefeated.
16: No, that check and advertising partners, big wigs at these different places. Like, we're good. The Sports Business Journal invited us last week. They sent me a note saying how thrilled they were with our performance because you get something out of us. So if you're thinking everyone else, not us, if you're thinking of having us go somewhere on your dime, we're good in that spot. That was safe, right? Nuno, the way I did that? That was
13: love good.
17: Yeah. Probably.
13: Yeah. Nuno, one more thing I need a ruling on from you. Brunson is allowed to stay on the set after game one.
17: Definitely.
13: But Nuno, I have it right here. Mm. They put a broom in his hand.
17: Yes,
13: how do we feel about that?
17: we'll take it out by the time, the finals only start in like a week and a half. We'll take it out by then. But yes, Brunson.
13: Too cavalier, too bold, too cocky maybe. I don't know. The broom, do we keep
16: it? Cover that logo that's not paying.
17: Yes, we definitely have to do that.
16: Yeah.
17: No, but I think rightfully so, right? That's what they accomplished. They did it. They swept. And
13: he earned it, is what you're saying.
17: They helped Cleveland clean up a little bit.
16: By the way, I did tease in here what's next for the Cavs. So let me ask a question. I'm going to put feet to the fire. By the time we come on the air tomorrow at 6 a.m. Eastern, is Kenny Atkinson the head coach of the Cleveland Cavaliers?
15: No.
13: I think based on Dan Gilbert's tweet about how they're going to examine everything, if they are in fact going to make a move, I think they're going to do it expeditiously. I don't know why they would wait.
14: CeCe, same thing?
15: Yeah, he's gone. He's toast. Like, when you start bringing up the analytics thing, it's done. It's a wrap. It's a wrap.
13: He said, we will dig in all summer and do everything we possibly can to take the next step. We will grind until we get there. That's what Dan Gilbert tweeted after the game.
14: And it is important to note another owner of a sports team in the same town and comments that he made, and he being Jimmy Haslam, who also is a governor for the Milwaukee Bucks, who said specifically, which I was surprised by, we want this wrapped up one way or another with Giannis by the draft, which is June 23rd on ESPN and ESPN Radio. So if the Cavaliers want to make a drastic change, in theory, do they have the ammo to get Giannis? Maybe. Shams has reported one of the names. Shams Charania, ESPN senior NBA insider, has reported one of the names that had been floated around was Evan Mobley. Well, CeCe, if you're the Cavaliers and you want to try to get Giannis, conceptually, giving up Mobley gets you in the door, and a vacancy at the head coaching spot allows Giannis to pick who he wants to go with him. And oh, by the way, two of his former coaches that are seemingly in the mix around the sport right now are available, Jason Kidd and Mike Budenholzer. So could there be an Aaron Rodgers, Mike McCarthy kind of scenario with Budenholzer? Like, hey, maybe it didn't end well, but clearly I was at my best with you. I'm just, it's not off the board, but it becomes off the board if you wait. Because you want, Giannis is back in Greece. We saw all the photos this weekend. Like, you want to get word to him immediately. We're interested. Are you interested in us? Right? And a move like this, because I'm sorry, I know that they think Evan Mobley's great. He's not Giannis great. And you know what he doesn't have? He doesn't have the nasty that Giannis has.
15: No.
14: He doesn't have, and I don't think LeBron's going to want to go somewhere where he has to change the culture. It's not worth his time at this point in his life and his career. Like, for him to have to go to Cleveland and say, I have to get all these guys to actually care in this spot and not quit? Nah, I'm not doing it. If I'm going to change teams, I'll go to the Warriors where I don't have to worry about that. Do you think they put on a display where he'd want to be there? Hell no. With this group? I don't see it. 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Next.
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12: I'm over it. Ugh. With Pat, the producer.
13: I went to the driving range yesterday because it was nice, and I was like, all right, loosen up a little bit. Yeah. I'm so sore. I feel horrible. My knee is killing. I came to the harsh realization yesterday that I need to do more legs at the gym.
14: Oh.
15: I've got nothing to prove when it comes to my athletic resume.
14: You're right. You know what? Fair, CeCe. Fair. You could retire from athletic. I don't know.
16: I'm over it. I'm sick and tired and over it.
13: Get a life.
17: Yes, each and every day at this time, our producer, Pat Costello, gives us items in and around sports, entertainment, that he is over. You just heard a little bit of Smalls there. We know Smalls well enough to know that's her on remote, having been to an event the night before, emceeing something, sounding exhausted, and not being able to get a word out. Kind of cavalier-like for four games. They were too tired.
14: My James Harden game?
17: Yeah, sorry to inconvenience you, because I know you had to go seven the last two rounds. Sorry to inconvenience you with four games here. Pat, go ahead.
13: I would like to formally apologize to Mike Brown, because I sat here last year and crushed the Knicks for firing Tom Thibodeau, because it was ridiculous at the time. And I was like, this is a lateral move. Mike Brown, the floor, has to be the Eastern Conference Finals. He hit it and surpassed it. I was completely wrong. I thought that this was a terrible decision, and it was the best decision they possibly could have made. So kudos to them. I apologize, Mike Brown.
17: Well done, Pat. And I think many people with the Knicks have apologies, right? I've apologized to Jalen Brunson. CeCe's apologized to Jalen Brunson. Others are apologizing for the idea that Mike Brown couldn't get them deeper into the postseason than Tibbs. And, you know, Brian Windhorst sat with us last week and talked about Tom Thibodeau as the idea of a two-year coach, but no more. He gets you from bad to good. That is an amazing skill that many teams should sign up for. That's not what the Knicks needed anymore, though. They needed good to great, and Mike Brown got them there.
18: Well, I mean, Kenny Atkinson, this is his second year with the Cavs, right? So we're saying that he's up and out now? The Cavs need to find their version of Mike Brown?
17: Yeah.
18: I mean, they already had Mike Brown, but you understand what I mean.
19: It's Michael Malone.
17: Yeah, you know, Rich Eisen may have nailed it with that, noon at 3 Eastern. Michael Malone would have been literally perfect for the Cavs. Former assistant coach there, has an edge about him, has won a championship. Dare I ask, do you just ignore the fact that he just signed a huge deal with North Carolina and still call him? Michael Malone would be perfect for the Cavs right now. Perfect. What, can they do that?
20: Sure.
14: Didn't he have some sort of out in his deal?
18: Why not?
14: I gotta look that up.
18: It's a different sports league.
17: Yeah.
18: Why not?
17: I mean, if he was a coaching free agent right now, would he not be exactly who we would say they should hire?
18: We said that for the New York Knicks last year after they
17: exactly
18: fired
17: right.
18: Tibbs.
17: Yes.
18: We said that that's exactly what they should be looking for. Michael Malone had New York ties. It made sense. Now, they went with Mike Brown and it worked out. But, yeah, Michael Malone should be on the short list of candidates for teams that are looking to get over the hump and actually get to the NBA Finals. And with the talent that the Cavs have on this roster, it feels like they're that type of coach away from being able to get there.
17: $8 million per Nuno buyout, UNC.
18: Oh, that's a rounding error for Dan Gilbert. It's a rounding error.
17: The only catch is his daughter goes to school there.
14: Yeah.
17: That's the only catch on that one. But it's that type of coach, right? Again, I will reiterate. They need a coach that the players won't like, and because of that, they'll ultimately love. Everybody that CeCe ever played for, I'm sure in the moment you hated them, right? And now it's like CeCe would take a bullet for Tom Coughlin. And I don't mean to be dramatic, but like I literally think he would. Not for Pat, though. Go ahead, next one, Pat.
13: Nuno's still miserable. I don't know why. I don't know what he's still miserable about. The Knicks dominated the entire Eastern Conference's entire playoffs, and yet we come in this morning, and he's still going at people left, right, and center. He's called out about 10 different people behind the scenes. I'm not going to name everyone's name.
14: Yeah, don't.
13: Tim Bontemps has come up again, though. He's still mad at Bontemps. He's still mad at Bontemps.
17: Bontemps picked Knicks in 5.
21: I did not mention Bontemps this time.
13: He did.
21: Listen, I'll give credit to where credit's due. I'm actually enjoying this. I love
14: you
21: the
14: are?
21: Fact that the Knicks...
13: No, you're not.
21: Yes, I am. Can I explain for a second? I love the fact that the Knicks have just destroyed not only the East, but so many of these hot take artists, these pundits, who, instead of admitting that they're wrong, like Evan has, like Canty has, they've doubled and tripled down on it. That's what I've enjoyed. And because I bring that up, it's like, oh, you're not enjoying it. I'm enjoying this. The Knicks have snatched the hearts out of 3 different teams, right? The Hawks should hang a banner. Thought we got them. Like, right?
17: They're the only team that's played them well, ironically enough.
21: You know, the 76ers should hang a banner. Well, easiest path to the final. Like,
13: That's what Bontemps
14: is. There we go. Back to Bontemps.
21: The Pistons fans should be hanging a banner. We beat them by 33 times during the regular season. Like, you know, that type of stuff. I'm enjoying this. Like, I truly am enjoying this moment. But at the same time, I'm going to take a victory lap. And part of the victory lap for Knicks fans is to go to bring up the fact that people destroyed the Jalen Brunson deal, right? Like, they killed him for that. The Tibbs stuff, there's a lot of people that killed them for firing Tibbs. So there's that part of the enjoyment. I don't get why that's so such a foreign concept to people to believe that.
13: It's because you just keep attacking other people as part of your happiness, alleged happiness.
21: All right, let me ask you guys a question. When Canty says, hey, like, Sirianni literally is on there for the ride when they get to win a Super Bowl, do you guys not get offended? Do you not react to that? Because Philly does have a visceral reaction to when Canty's like, as Sirianni was only there for the ride.
13: Yeah, well, they actually won the Super Bowl.
21: Okay, and you can't win it.
13: Well, the Knicks haven't won anything yet.
21: Unless you have to get to the finals before you win it.
17: Mm. Is that confirmed? Can we get Shams on that, though?
21: He doesn't need to confirm that.
14: Nuno, are you still having this chip on your shoulder, got to get the bulletin board material mentality because deep down you're a little afraid?
21: No.
14: Like, the Knicks are crushing everyone, but the job is not done.
21: Guess what? The way they acted and they kept talking about it and they kept showing Jalen Brunson's reaction on the bench in the fourth quarter when they're up big, where he has that look of like, job's not done. Job's not done. His teammates are enjoying it, right? Like, and they're jumping up and down. And he's that expression of, we still have work to do. And that's the thing. This team, their answers to it, we'll enjoy this tonight, but we still have a lot of work to do. And that's the beauty part.
13: Do you want the Spurs because you want some payback for 99?
21: I will worry about our opponent once it's confirmed.
13: Yeah, okay, back. What are we doing here?
21: What do you mean what I'm doing? The Knicks are going to be heavy underdogs no matter who they play.
0: Finally, he's getting his wish.
17: Oh, man.
14: I mean, they did beat the Spurs for the NBA Cup.
17: They did. By the way, I've been thinking about that. I'm so glad you brought that up. If they win the title, they should retroactively put the banner up for the NBA Cup.
0: Two banners.
17: Serious. Double I'm dead serious. Night. Only if they win the title, though. We're on Sportsmanlike, presented by Progressive.
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17: We are on Sportsmanlike here on ESPN Radio, ESPNU. 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The day after the New York Knicks eliminate the Cleveland Cavaliers in four games, 130-93, New York has won 11 straight games in the postseason. A margin of victory by 262 points. That's an average of 23.7 points per game. They're beating teams by over the last 11 games. Atlanta, Philadelphia, and now Cleveland. And they head to their first final since 99. The fourth team in playoff history with 11 or more wins in a row in the postseason. This has just been an absolutely dominant performance by the New York Knicks. And a man who grew up rooting for them here in New York is Adam Schefter, and he joins the show. 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Schefty, your reaction to your Knicks in the NBA Finals?
16: Well, they've never had a run like this ever before. Like, they are dismantling teams and doing it in dominant fashion, to the point where their last closeout wins in each of the three series so far have been by 51, 30, and 37 points. That's not the New York Knicks team that I grew up watching. I will say that. They've won 11 straight games. They're now off for the next 9 days while they wait for the winner of the Thunder and Spurs. And I will say I was pessimistic about either team that they were going to be playing, but the more I watch this team, the more I think it doesn't matter who they play. Bring them on.
17: Doesn't matter who they play, bring them. Are you guaranteeing a title, Chef?
28: Whoa.
16: No, I'm not guaranteeing a title. All I'm saying is, like, I thought, well, the Spurs are incredible, and they are. The Thunder are incredible, and they are. And I don't know that the Knicks can play with them. All I'm saying is, I think this team can play with anybody. I'm not telling you they're going to win. I don't know what's going to happen. But I wouldn't discount this team against anybody anymore. They don't lose. They beat down teams. I mean, they play as a team. They're hitting it at the right moment. I mean, we've seen this in football where there are certain teams at certain times that just get hot and they can't get beat. Like, even the New York Giants, were you on that team, Chris, 2007 that beat the Patriots? You are, right?
18: No.
0: No, 11.
18: No, I wish I was.
16: Okay. The 7 team, they rolled through the playoffs and they were so hot. And it was all going there, and they're playing a better New England team, but they won the title. And sometimes that's just how sports works. Now, I'm not telling you they're going to win. I'm just telling you that with every game that I've watched them, my pessimism on their chances in the finals has decreased with every game I've seen them play.
17: All right, Adam, let's get to some football here. Instead of talking about this interview we're currently in, let's talk about next week.
16: By the way, hold on. Before we get to football, one other thing. As I'm watching Jalen Brunson, I know the Mavericks catch a lot of heat for trading Luka Doncic, but how come nobody mentions that they also let Jalen Brunson walk in free agency?
18: Nobody brings it up.
17: I think they passed on a 4-year, $55 million extension. They said, nah, he's not worth it. Yeah, it didn't work out that well.
16: I mean, I got to tell you something. Letting him walk in free agency, I mean, that compares to trading Luka.
17: Is it worse because you got nothing in return? At least with Luka, you got something in return?
16: Nothing in return for the guy. I mean, he left. He walked out the door and went to New York. And so you had Brunson and you had Doncic in the backcourt. And then you had neither. Now, I know they got Cooper Flagg, and he's incredible, too. But I keep watching him. Like, nobody brings this up. Like, well, I'm watching the game last, and I'm like, this guy just left in free. Again, I'll go back to if Jalen Brunson left a football team, a player of his caliber left a football team in free agency, and they got nothing back. Wow.
17: Yeah.
16: I'm trying to think of the last player that left in free agency that was that good with another team.
17: Sam Darnold this past year.
16: Pretty good example. Hold on. But with all due respect, Jalen Brunson has performed at a higher level than Sam Darnold did in 1 year.
18: That's fair.
16: And Jalen Brunson is the best player on his team. I'm not sure, no disrespect to Sam, who I think the world of. I'm not sure that Sam Darnold was the best player on his team.
17: I think that basically Jalen Brunson changed a franchise. Sam Darnold added to a franchise, totally different. So, all right, to the football part of it. Adam, so 1 week from today, yeah. June 2nd, we will be speaking to you at 8 a.m. Eastern time. What team will A.J. Brown be on?
16: I've thought all along the New England Patriots. I'm not wavering. I know people have come up with other teams. I know that there have been other teams that have been trotted out there, speculated on, not seeing it. Just not seeing it. Now, again, we'll see how the week evolves. We'll see what transpires on June 1st. But I've said it all along. I expect him to be a Patriot. I'm not wavering. I'll stick to that and arrive at that. And I think at this time next week, he'll be in New England.
18: Chef, yeah, you brought up the Giants in your examples of talking about the New York Knicks and their connectivity. I do want to ask you about what happened over the weekend. Jackson Dart introduced President Trump at a political rally in Rockland County, which is just outside of New York City. Clearly, Abdul Carter, his teammate and draft mate, was caught off guard, caught by surprise. Where does the Giants organization fall in this? How aware of the situation were they? And what is their response to it, whether it be publicly or privately?
16: You know, I haven't spoken to them over the weekend. It's a quiet football weekend usually, so I'm only going to surmise this, but I'm going to guess that on a holiday weekend like that, that Jackson Dart is just doing that on his own. Like, I don't know if the team knows about it. And if the team knew about it, they might explain to him some of the danger that could go along with a situation like that in terms of the locker room. I mean, teams don't know everything that players are doing. They don't know who's appearing at what speaking engagement, what rally, what card show, whatever. So my guess is the team did not know about it. Jackson Dart just did this on his own. And Jackson Dart didn't understand and grasp the ramifications that something like that could have. You think, okay, I'm going to get to introduce the President of the United States. Like, how cool is that? But obviously, he's a polarizing figure, and people react differently to that. And in an NFL locker room, there's going to be a lot of different viewpoints. And to be introducing somebody like that when you work in the environment you do, there's obviously going to be some fallout, and there was.
1: Adam, let's go to the other coast and talk about a headline that popped up at the back end of last week. Matthew Stafford and the Rams reached an agreement on a one-year $55 million contract extension. It can get up to as much as $60 million with incentives. As we know, they picked Ty Simpson, quarterback of the future, with the 13th overall pick in the draft. Any connectivity there as far as the timing for the extension with Matthew Stafford is concerned?
16: You know, what I would say to this, Michelle, is that Matthew Stafford was going to get an extension because he was the MVP of the league, and his contract needed to be adjusted. So that was always going to be the case. And that was the case in this particular situation. But it's the fact that they drafted Ty Simpson, to think that that was not a part of this at all, I think would be incorrect also. It's sort of like, okay, you know, we made a draft pick where we're picking your successor But we're going to show you how much we love you and appreciate you still. And so the extension is mainly for the player he is, what he's done. But you say that that draft pick wasn't at all a part of it, I think probably would be incorrect as well.
17: We're talking with Adam Schefter, ESPN Senior NFL Insider, Adam Schefter Podcast, wherever podcasts are found, as always, brought to us by Zip Recruiter. Adam, when can we expect Myles Garrett and Todd Monken to meet?
16: That is crazy, isn't it? I mean, that is... I'm trying to... I don't remember the last time that... You know what happened? Khalil Mack, John Gruden. Mm. Where John Gruden took over, and he never met Khalil Mack. And Khalil Mack ignored him. And in the end of the summer, they traded him. Now, I'm not telling you that the Browns are trading Myles Garrett. They've been very adamant and steadfast that they're not. But I think it's hard to think that they haven't met and to think that that's just entirely coincidental. I mean, that's strange to me. You're the best player on your team. You're one of the best players in the league. And you've never met your head coach like that. That to me seems a little odd.
18: Chef, the quarterback Jacoby Brissett and the Arizona Cardinals are in a contract standoff. What exactly does Jacoby Brissett want, and why aren't the Cardinals willing to give it to him?
16: Well, he's not scheduled to be paid quarterback money. And it's not like he's looking for a Sam Darnold type deal. It's $40-50 million, I don't think. But I think he's looking for his deal to be sweetened to a certain extent. And until that happens, you know, Jacoby Brissett's a very savvy guy, very well respected. He knows what he's doing. And you know, the Cardinals went out and signed Gardner Minshew. I believe Minshew is scheduled to make more than Jacoby Brissett. So at the very least, to think that you're entitled to what they're paying Gardner Minshew, I would say that that's probably the best thing. By the way, we go back to the free agents before. I was thinking about it. Drew Brees left the Chargers in 2006 to go to the Saints, just walked out the door. Now, he had a shoulder injury, and obviously the Dolphins wouldn't pass him on his physical, and he wound up in New Orleans. But that was pretty significant at that point. And Deion Sanders left the 49ers in 94 to go to the Cowboys. That worked out pretty good, too. Tom Brady left New England. New England got nothing back from him. Went to Tampa, won a Super Bowl there. And of course, Philadelphia lost Reggie White in 93, went to Green Bay on a four-year, $17 million deal.
17: I think you nailed the comp. I think the Breeze one is the comp. I'll tell you why. It's the unexpected culture changer and franchise changer that results in winning. Nobody's surprised when Reggie White shows up to Green Bay that they get great. It's Reggie White. Nobody's surprised that Brady shows up to Tampa and they get great. I don't know that any... I know that I remember, because I was working in South Florida with the whole Drew Brees thing, everybody wanted him, but I don't know that anyone thought that Drew Brees was going to entirely change a culture and a franchise, especially coming off of the horror with Katrina that happened, and win. I think that's the best Brunson comp that I've heard, because he shows up in New York, he changes the culture, he changes the franchise, and they've won, and it was unexpected.
16: But by the way, when they're leaving, like when the players are leaving their franchises, both think they have a good player, but both don't recognize the greatness of the player. Mm-hmm. Now, again, Brees had the major shoulder injury, which is why he didn't wind up in Miami. And Brunson came out of Dallas healthy. I don't think there were any injury questions about him at that point in time, if I remember correctly. But the impact that Drew Brees had in New Orleans, I think you could equate it to the impact that Jalen Brunson has had on New York.
17: Adam, sorry. I just wanted to go back to one thing, Adam, if I could. And we're talking with Adam Schefter, ESPN Senior NFL Insider. Adam Schefter Podcast is always brought to us by ZipRecruiter. And I have to be careful how I'm doing this. Adam Schefter has said all along, Myles Garrett is not getting traded per the reporting he has done relative to the Cleveland Browns. Adam Schefter has said, Myles Garrett is not getting traded at this moment. Period. Next sentence. Chris Canty, Evan Cohen, and Michelle Smallman have all wondered what all of these breadcrumbs are then leading to. Because he pushes back the money. You are surprised that he and his head coach have not met. You comped it to Gruden and Khalil Mack. So what are all these breadcrumbs then leading to?
16: Well, again, I comped it to Khalil Mack and Gruden only because of this. And I'll ask Chris. Chris, do you know, do you remember during the course of your career, you played for a couple of new coaches, correct or no, at various yes. points?
18: Mm-hmm.
16: Who? Who are the new coaches you played for exactly?
18: Bill Parcells.
16: Do you remember?
18: Bill Parcells, Tom yep. Coughlin, Wade Phillips, and John Harbaugh.
16: Okay, do you ever remember a popular veteran, arguably the best player on the team, going throughout the offseason and not meeting? Like, can you imagine that happening?
18: No.
16: Bill Parcells or no. Tom Coughlin?
18: No. No. I've never seen it on a team I played on.
16: It seems a little, it just is odd. So where's it going? I don't know. Like, maybe Myles Garrett's going to show up at OTAs and all is hunky-dory, and for all I know, he's traveling the world. I just think, like, Jesse Minter took over in Baltimore, and all of a sudden Lamar Jackson is there on a regular basis, which he never was in the prior off seasons. Like, that's sending a message. Like, I'm supporting this guy, and I'm here to help the organization. It's odd. I don't know what to say to it, Evan. I don't have answers. I don't know what's... I just find it to be odd that a new head coach takes over, and the best player in your franchise, he's never met still, and we're in late May. Like, that's weird to me.
17: Adam Schefter, ESPN senior NFL insider, who was on a donkey on Instagram this weekend. I don't understand. What was that, by the way? What was that?
16: I was with some of my college friends at a wedding, and one of my friends sent me the picture. That was kind of fun.
1: You know, I did wonder. I was like, what am I missing on
17: donkey,
1: this?
17: Donkey, okay.
16: You know, the great part about it is a lot of people, I think a lot of people probably thought it was real.
17: No, I didn't think that, but just the AI images of you on a donkey is funny in itself. Shefty, thank you as always. We'll talk next week when AJ Brown's a member of the Patriots.
16: I will be in touch next week. It'll be next Tuesday. Yep, look forward to it.
17: Thank you. Adam Schefter, always great.
18: Sounds like Cleveland's going to take another loss this offseason.
17: Yeah, oh. I mean, he's got, listen, well, you know what? We'll get into that, I'm sure, during the Schefty draft coming up next. We're on Sportsmanlike, presented by Progressive Insurance.
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17: 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We draft our most interesting things that Schefty had to say. Smalls always goes first here.
1: I don't know if this one's particularly close this week. I think with the first pick in the Adam Schefter topic draft, I will select the fact that he thinks it's absolutely crazy and wild that Myles Garrett, star of the Cleveland Browns, face of the franchise, has not met his new head coach, Chad Monken, yet.
17: I think that is a very good pick.
18: Yes. That is the only pick for the number one overall spot in the Adam Schefter draft.
1: Honorable mention. Some
18: drafts where it's questionable, where it's debatable who the number one pick is.
1: Yeah.
18: Like the NBA draft this summer, are you going to go Darren Peterson or A.J. DeBosta? Yeah, like that's debatable. This draft today, debatable. Myles Garrett, number one, hasn't met his new head coach yet.
17: CeCe, maybe we should go through the rest of the draft, because I actually think there are branches off that tree that could be drafted. It's like all the Georgia defense. Like, you can take a million of these guys. That's what this is. Go ahead, CeCe, second pick.
18: Okay, so for my pick in the Adam Schefter draft, I'm taking Matt Stafford's contract extension. Don't get it twisted. Ty Simpson's selection, the LA Rams drafting him, factored into the math when it came to giving Matt Stafford an extension. Sure, he's coming off of an MVP year, but the presence of Ty Simpson on the roster absolutely entered the equation when it came to what the Rams were willing to do in adjusting Matthew's contract and giving him an extension.
17: And that is something that obviously you had been discussing, and the Rams made the decision both ways. Draft the quarterback in the first round and give the extension, obviously, to Stafford. Third pick. In maybe one of the most unexpected picks that I'll ever make, because why would I think these two guys would come up today? I'm taking John Gruden and Khalil Mack. Seriously, because that's the other branch off the tree of the Myles Garrett conversation, is that Adam gave a specific comp, CeCe, to a star player, head coach, never met, trade. We've all said, how could the signs not be pointing towards a Myles Garrett trade? And the Browns say, no, and their fans get angry with us when we say that. But Adam gave that comp without reporting anything in terms of a Myles Garrett trade.
18: Well, you know what's interesting, Ev? The Cleveland Browns have taken the approach in saying that we're not trading Myles Garrett under any circumstances, yet they've laid the groundwork for a Myles trade. It kind of reminds me of somebody that wants to sell their house. They realize that you probably could fetch a higher price if it's not listed on the MLS and if it's a pocket listing or if it's off market altogether. Hmm. Like usually when somebody doesn't have something for sale, if you want to buy it, it costs you more money. I think that's the approach that the Cleveland Browns are taking when it comes to the Myles Garrett situation. Rather than having a public auction for him, they're saying if you want him, you got to come get him, and it's going to cost you more than you want to pay. I think that's the reality of it. But they have set the groundwork in terms of adjusting his contract for him to be moved at some point before the start of the season.
4: I like the comp. Well done. Well done. That's a very good one, and I think you're 1,000% right. Vegas East, fourth pick, Schefty draft.
0: That for some reason, both Adam Schefter and Nuno are afraid to say the Knicks are going to win the championship. I don't understand why. Well, both of them are just like, no, who knows? Anything could happen. Be a man, Nuno. Say your team's going to win.
1: He did say, Adam Schefter, and I quote, "It doesn't matter who they play. Bring it on."
4: Yeah, but then I asked the follow-up.
1: And then he walked it back a little.
0: Yeah, he said, can you guarantee they're going to win? And he said, well, who knows what's going to happen? Just say they're going to win.
18: But it's Pat, I'm with you. They're the only team that we know will have a chance to play in the NBA Finals.
4: That's true.
18: So, like, I don't understand why Knicks fans are afraid to go to the place and saying that our team is going to win the chip.
4: You know?
6: We don't even know who we're playing yet. Like,
0: there's only two choices.
6: Well, right? But we don't know what type of condition these teams are going to be in by the time they get there.
4: Yes, we do. No, we know the Thunder are destroyed at this point.
1: Is there one you want more than the other, Nuno?
6: I would say we've had a lot more success against the Spurs recently than the Thunder, obviously.
4: Wow, guaranteeing a victory over the Spurs.
6: However, the Thunder are extremely banged up.
1: That's what I was thinking.
6: That could potentially help. So
4: you're saying the Knicks will sweep both of them?
1: Yeah.
6: No, there's definitely not. They're not sweeping.
4: Wow, don't believe in the Knicks. Interesting.
18: Jalen Brunson, bobblehead Brunson, does have a broom in his hand.
4: That is true.
1: He does. God,
4: imagine if they sweep the finals.
1: That would be unreal.
4: And they finish the playoffs on a 15-game winning streak.
18: Oh, the Atlanta Hawks have to hang the banner.
4: Seriously.
18: We're the only team that beat the Knicks in the playoffs.
4: Unbelievable. Unbelievable.
1: I mean, we saw the scene outside the Garden last night. It was crazy. The team wasn't even at home, and it's just getting to the finals. If they get to the finals and sweep, the city is going to burn.
18: They're renamed. They'll officially rename some streets after that.
1: No doubt. Absolutely. Yeah. Mike Brown Avenue.

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1: We are Unsportsmanlike here on ESPN Radio, ESPNU. 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Joining us now, Dayton Price is a Canadian amateur golfer. He competed on a sponsor exemption at the Kia Open to Ecuador this past weekend. And 4 years ago, he was a part of an absolutely horrific tragedy. And somehow, some way, he has fought back with courage to compete as he did this weekend as a golfer. Dayton, can you take everybody back to what happened and then how you got to this place after experiencing this awful tragedy?
2: Yeah, on March 15th, we were headed to a golf tournament in Andrews, Texas. Played the event, and on the way back, somebody under the influence unfortunately hit our van and killed six of my teammates and my coach. And I was burned 45%. Of my body, third and fourth degree burns, and was in University Medical Center Hospital in Lubbock, Texas for a couple months. And yeah, some of the hardest times of my life for sure. And getting back to a tournament like I did play this past week was a dream come true for me. And it was awesome to have my family there. And yeah, to even look back and look at some of the photos and think about how, you know, where I was, to be able to get back to a place like where I was last week was a dream come true for me.
3: Dayton, what did it feel like for you to be able to get back to that place after the journey, after everything you've endured, battling to get back to this place in golf? What was it like once the tournament was over for you to sit there and say, okay, we're back. I'm back to where I want to be.
2: Yeah, when the tournament was over, obviously I had a great time, a great experience, but, you know, didn't play the way that I wanted to. But, after I was done, I was like, I want to play on a stage like this on a regular basis, like watching those guys compete and, you know, work and go to different cities every week was, you know, it's really cool. And obviously it's a dream of mine to get on a stage like that for sure. So, finishing and realizing, you know, how far I've come and, you know, that I got to show my teammates a part of, you know, the professional life. And, just want to get back to a stage like that for sure.
4: Dayton, given all that you've been through physically, emotionally, mentally, spiritually, is any golf tournament that you play in considered a win? Or is it still a situation where you have that deep competitive fire that you want to go out and dominate?
2: Yeah, in the beginning, like it was a win for sure. And you know what? It is, when you look in the grand scheme of things, it is a win. You know, if I get to tee it up an event, no matter what it is. But yeah, there's still a competitive edge, and I love to compete and I want to win. So it's a bit of both, to be honest with you. But yeah, there's still a fire in me that, you know, really wants to win.
1: We're talking with Canadian amateur golfer Dayton Price, who had an amazing accomplishment this past weekend competing at the Kia Open to Ecuador. He was involved in a horrific tragedy 4 years ago while playing at the University of Southwest, one of two survivors, tragic auto collision that took the lives of his coach and six teammates, and somehow had the strength to fight all the way back to play this past weekend at the Kia Open to Ecuador. Are you okay?
2: Yeah.
1: In general, like,
2: yeah, I'm good.
1: Are you more okay? Like, how have you gotten to the place of being more okay today than you were obviously 4 years ago, but 3 years ago, 2 years ago? Like, what advice would you give all of those watching and listening right now that have experienced horrific tragedy as to how you are 1% better every day of getting okay?
2: I would just tell people to never give up. And it's hard. There's a long time there where, you know, I never thought I was going to make it out of the hospital, or, you know, I looked down at my legs and they look like, destroyed. And I used to tell my dad that in the hospital room all the time, and, you know, get upset. And I'd come back from surgery, and I've never cried so much in my life. But besides all that, it does get better. And I know that, you know, God had a plan for me, and believe in what that is, and stay patient, and, you know, do all the work that, you know, the doctors tell you, do the stuff that's hard. Believe in yourself, and, like, truly, truly never give up. Because, you know, you never know what's going to happen if you do give up. So I would just say to, you know, commit to yourself and never give up. And that's how I got better.
3: Dayton, as I'm listening to you talk about your journey, I am just amazed by the mental fortitude. You are such a strong person mentally. And whenever we talk about golf, we talk about what a mental game it is. How has your journey translated into the way that you approach playing golf now?
2: Yeah, it's definitely different for sure. Obviously, like, playing bad or having a bad hole or missing a 5-footer, it's not as, you know, I thought that was the end of the world when I was playing, you know, junior golf, and I wanted to be recruited by college coaches and all that comes with that. But there's so much more to life than, you know, this game that I play, that I love, that I want to win. But at the end of the day, like, I should have never been here, and I should have never been back playing competitive golf. And I was given a second chance, and that opportunity was taken away from my teammates. So it is a different way that I look at it, that it's a privilege for me to be out there and a privilege to, you know, want to pursue a career in professional golf, because, you know, not everybody has that opportunity. So yeah, I just take, just grateful, really, to be able to be out there and do what I love.
4: Dayton, what are some of the lessons or learnings that you had from your former coach and your former teammates that you still carry with you today?
2: Yeah, it was funny because we laugh about this all the time, but after every round that we played, our coach would make us hit 65 3-footers consecutively before we had to leave the golf course. And our dinner for at the cap would start at like 7 o'clock and end at 8, and we would usually get off the course at like 6:30, and, you know, sometimes you don't make 65 consecutive 3-footers, and, you know, we'd have to stop at Wendy's on the way home. I mean, I don't know if that's really a lesson or teachings, but for me, I still do some of that stuff that he taught me. You know, doing those 3-footers, maybe if it's not 65, but a lot. And, you know, it taught us that you got to make those small putts and stay consistent and be diligent with your putting. And my teammates, you know, how hard they worked, and how great of people they were, for sure. We showed up at the golf course, and, you know, I watched them practice. We went to workouts, and we went for runs in the morning, and, you know, watching how hardworking they all were. It was inspiring. It, you know, just be there, and how good those guys were as well was another thing. And yeah, just remembering those things, I definitely keep with me for sure.
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2: Thank you so much. Thanks for having me. It's awesome.
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18: This is starting to become an embarrassing effort by the Cleveland Cavaliers.
19: Do something. This is going nowhere. What is happening to this team? I thought their roster was pretty damn good. I think if you look up and down the roster, well, there's some depth there. They have done nothing to switch anything up. I'm serious. Start a damn fight. I'm not saying to hurt anybody. Do something.
20: What are we doing here?
19: Every morning there's Max Strus tried a little bit with OG Anunoby to at least do something. Didn't work out well for them. We're on Sportsmanlike, presented by Progressive Insurance, here on ESPN Radio, ESPNU. As the New York Knicks annihilate everyone, their latest victor, the Cleveland Cavaliers, en route to the NBA Finals, their first finals since 99. And Cleveland is just spiraling. James Harden post-game saying, no, we were the better team. Kenny Atkinson over the weekend talking about analytically, we've actually won 2 of 3. They are an absolute mess. We give the credit to the Knicks, but, and we are going to continue to do that. And as CeCe said, we're going to have 3 weeks to talk about the Knicks, basically. But the Cavs are a today story and maybe not a tomorrow story because of what they have made us do, which is bury them, basically, unless they fire their head coach, which is certainly on the table. But this is disastrous for Cleveland. All the credit to the Knicks. Every move, guys, justified, right? Brunson as the one, justified. Moving on from Tom Thibodeau to Mike Brown, justified. Yeah. You name it, every part of it. And they are really smart and they're really good. And who would have thought they're now the model organization in the Eastern Conference?
4: So are we giving credit to the Knicks? Are we praising New York, or are we talking about how embarrassing Cleveland went out? I'm confused on what we're doing right now.
19: Okay, well, it sounds to me like your biggest theme is I'll get to the Knicks, but I can't ignore what's happening in Cleveland right now.
4: Yes, they quit on an entire city and an entire fan base. Last night, they went out there, and they just rolled the ball around. There was no plan. Other than let's get through the next 48 minutes so I can go on whatever vacation plans I already got laid out. And trust and believe that those tickets were already bought. Before last night's game tipped off, everybody in that Cavs organization, including the players, had their plans on where they were going for vacation after their exit interviews today. There is no doubt in my mind. You know why? Because I watched them play last night. And I was telling Smallman during our group chat that the Knicks better take out Jalen Brunson and OG Anunoby because that was the only way that they could lose in what was happening on the court last night. The game was no longer in doubt from the minute they tipped off. The only way the Knicks could lose is if somebody got hurt and would be unavailable when the finals tip off next Wednesday. That's it. Cleveland had it made up in their mind that they were no longer going to the NBA Finals, that they had no chance of climbing out of that 0-3 hole, and they were willing to concede the conference finals to a team that hadn't been to the NBA Finals in this millennium. That is unacceptable. It's an embarrassment. The star players, Donovan Mitchell, James Harden, have to wear it. The head coach, Kenny Atkinson, has to wear it. And owner Dan Gilbert has to do something about it.
3: Yeah, I just can't really, or I haven't really processed, though, some of the commentary post-game coming out of Cleveland. Like, you got swept. You were embarrassing your fan base. And James Harden is saying that you genuinely believe that they're the better team. I don't know how you can say that with a straight face. I don't know how James Harden, when asked to self-assess the playoff run, can say, I think I did pretty good defensively, been extremely solid, and offensively getting guys shots and fitting into a system that was already in place. How can you say that after what happened? You got swept and you got blown out last night. You let a huge lead evaporate in game one, an historic comeback by the Knicks. And you're sitting there saying, yeah, pretty good. I genuinely believe we're the better team. I don't know what sort of delusion that exists where that's what is in your mind after an output like that. And if I'm the Cleveland Cavaliers moving forward, that is really concerning to me, the culture that exists in that locker room and the response, not only last night on your home court, on the brink of being swept, that there was no fight in this team, that post-game, you're not embarrassed or you're not at least projecting that something needs to be changed or altered moving forward.
19: Because the Cavaliers signed up for this. They signed up for the quantitative superstar. They signed up for the superstar in James Harden that has been told his entire career by a quantitative god to some, Sloan Analytics Conference, Daryl Morey, that he's a better offensive player than Michael Jeffrey Jordan, who won 6 championships, who made every teammate fight, scratch, and claw, maybe at times because they didn't like him and they hated him, but they knew if I'm playing with 23, I have to do everything that requires me to try to win and make sacrifices, including getting punched in the face if I need to, literally, not figuratively, literally. They brought in the quantitative superstar. And you know what Chris Canty's Giants teams had? Qualitative superstars. You know what the Golden State Warriors had in addition to the quantitative? They had the qualitative. Andre Iguodala won finals MVP with what numbers? Just doing glue. Actually just being glue. You know what glue does? It sticks everything together. Mm. And that's what Josh Hart does for the Knicks. That's what Aaron Gordon did for the Denver Nuggets. That's what Derek White and Drew Holiday did for the Boston Celtics. And in Holiday's case, with PJ Tucker for the Milwaukee Bucks. These aren't quantitative superstars. These are qualitative superstars. These are feel. This is emotion. This is culture. That's what this does. This is, we're down 2-0. We blew a 22-point lead. Unacceptable. And here's what we need to do. It is not going to a calculator. It's going to a speech that Justin Tuck had before the Super Bowl. Chris, you ain't got one. You ain't got one. I don't go look at that. There are no numbers. He didn't say, Chris, your pass rush win rate is whatever. Hey, that's not what he said. There's one number he used. The number one. Chris, you ain't got one. And then you want to kill someone on the field as a result. The Cleveland Cavaliers just laid down because the math told them that they were winning. And the math told James Harden that he's the greatest offensive player in the history of the game. And the math probably pointed out that his defense was better than most people think. But that's not what wins you a championship. It's not just math. It's who you are, not as much as what you are. And the Cleveland Cavaliers were not any of this. They had no qualitative. They didn't have the characteristics. They didn't have that culture. It's not you can't just have the culture. You have to have productivity, right? And great teams, championship teams have both. You know why Wemby we have labeled Space Jam 3 as his nickname? Because he's both. He checks every quantitative box, but every comment is, we haven't done anything. We got 6 more to go. I'm not making my teammates better, right? Numbers may indicate he is making his teammates better. Qualitatively, when Greg Popovich walks in the locker room, it's not anything numbers, and it's that speech from Tuck. You ain't got one. It's one. Heart. That's the it's heart.
3: It's all, and you can't measure heart.
19: And if you want to go numbers based, Kobe Altman, who's pretty good at his job. The Cleveland Cavaliers. Did you not see numbers of James Harden in the playoffs? Did you not see what James Harden does to teams? Whether it's his fault or not, he is part of groups. He is part of teams that consistently underachieve. He didn't get out of the second round. I know banged up. I know Atal, whatever. With Kevin Durant and Kyrie Irving. He didn't do anything in terms of winning with Joel Embiid. He hasn't done anything with Donovan Mitchell. He didn't do anything with Kawhi Leonard. He didn't do anything with Dwight Howard. He did something when he was qualitatively part of a team, when he was the sixth man with the Oklahoma City Thunder, when he wasn't a starter and he was part of a group that got to the finals in 2012. They got pummeled by the Heat. But this is exactly what the Cleveland Cavaliers signed up for. So they should not be surprised by any of these results. They could think they win because all they care about are the numbers. Yeah, you ain't got one. Chris, you don't know what it feels like. Feels like. Not what a calculator says. We're Unsportsmanlike, presented by Progressive Insurance.
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40: 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And, of course, 97.3 HD2 and YouTube as well. We'll figure out the YouTube thing here in just a moment. YouTube, you know, where you can watch the show on video. Missed everybody yesterday. Oh, there I am. Hi, everybody. Hope you're having a great late start to the week. Always nice to begin the week with a Monday off and a good opportunity to remember, to thank someone you know who has served and to remember the folks that have passed away and paid the ultimate sacrifice. So I hope you enjoyed your Memorial Day holiday, but also thought a little bit about what it means and the price of freedom and all of it. So thank you to all of the veterans and everybody who has served, and specifically those who have paid the ultimate price for our country. As for the weekend in sports, man, there's a lot going on. There's a lot. What a weird, messy time, man. Trying to figure out what the heck is going on with this Mariner team And just when you think you got an idea, of course, right, it kind of goes the other way. And last night, the huge win, you know, the bats come into life, the piggyback working on paper, all of it kind of throws a monkey wrench into it. If you were planning to come in today and say this team is toast, what is going on? I mean, just so much messiness. But the bats kind of come in and change that story a little bit and remind you that they're only a game and a half back, which is crazy given kind of where they're at, three games below 500 and just kind of toddling along. On the other hand, we've talked a few times and trying to remember if they can just tread water long enough to wait for that big win streak and whatever it's going to be, it doesn't have to be 15 in a row, but, you know, kind of wait to get hot. They're going to find themselves in great, great shape. But man, is it a messy process getting there. We saw all kinds of stuff this weekend I thought was really challenging to watch. Complete game shutout on Saturday? Ugh. Nobody wants to be complete game shutout in the modern major leagues. By the way, it almost happened again on Sunday. I mean, it looked like it was heading that way. But Saturday was that was just a complete and utter lack of offense. Sunday is really the one that's in the crosshairs because you get a bunch of stuff. Three errors. Yes, Lyle, one of them did occur in a bunt. And I will say Kansas City used the bunt pretty effectively in that game to give themselves kind of what they needed in terms of putting the game in motion, forcing a pitcher to make an athletic play, which he failed to do. That's not a huge surprise. And then later, sacrificing man from second to third. Well, sacrificing to, yeah, second to third in order to drive in the, you know, an extra insurance run, which helped. You got JP's D. And again, just to come back to the errors, it's not just that they put the game in motion. Errors are generally a sign of concentration, a mental mistake, more than just physical. And they are under the headline, for me anyway, of what is controllable versus what is outside of your control in baseball. JP's having a heck of a time. Now, that one may be in a different category. Something's going on with JP, and maybe it's just, you know, his attempt to try to move to third base, and he's learning a new position. I'm sure he's working early on that, and maybe it's messing him up at shortstop, but whatever's going on, it doesn't look good. And then you get these two, I don't even know if I want to call them incidents, but somethings. I guess they're incidents. I guess that works. The first is Sunday. The second was yesterday. So the first was Julio showing up late for his at-bat, and not just a little late. He was way late. That's the latest I've ever seen in the pitch clock era, which I know is only a couple years old. That's the latest I've ever seen somebody to get out to the
0: and
40: first.
0: Not prepared with his gear.
40: I mean, that just speaks to how late he was, right? Like, oh, wait, he's got to go out there. And then he's taken a full minute to just kind of get his gear together. Then, and yeah, I will admit the first thing I thought of is, well, something weird happened right before that with Randy going back on that fly ball that carried a little bit longer and a little bit farther than certainly he expected it to. It ended up hitting the wall. And I thought that was a play. I agree with kind of what Angie and Aaron were saying. I thought that was a play that he should have made. I don't think he played it the right way. I mean, again, you know, my little league and high school outfield training doesn't go nearly as far, nor should it, to what a major leaguer will get. But, you know, some of the principles of the game have always been the same. Don't drift in the outfield. Get back to your spot. Race to your spot. And then go from there. And he didn't do that. And the ball goes over his head. And Julio had to go run and pick it up. And then in the next inning, Julio's late. Look, Julio said afterwards, I'll play you the sound, that it was on him and he kind of forgot. I don't know if I believe him. That to me sounds like covering, because I'm going to kind of go back to what Dan said afterwards.
3: Yeah, I don't know what had happened in the dugout. I think he was talking to somebody, you know, about defense or something that happened in the field and you know, just didn't get up there in time.
40: Yeah, something on defense. I think what he was reacting to was Randy. I'm going to go ahead and make a huge leap. Maybe it's crazy. I don't think it's a huge leap at all. I think Julio was talking to Randy in the dugout. or maybe back up into the, you know, in the tunnel somewhere so that nobody could see him. But I think Julio was talking to Randy. I'm going to guess Julio was laying down the law. Hey, this can't happen. You can't do that. Lazy. It's lazy defense. And we had heard a year ago that those guys were going to hold each other accountable to their defense. Well, it's up to Julio to hold Randy accountable there. There aren't that many other people who can do it. So we'll discuss it a little bit in greater depth at 7:30. That is either going to be a great turning point for this season with a clubhouse leader stepping up to help his teammate get it figured out because they just can't have it as great as Randy's hit. Or it's going to be a continuing sign of some level of fracture inside the clubhouse. I don't know which it is yet, so I'm not going to comment. I don't know. Hoping it's the first. I hope it's not the second. And then yesterday, you get another one. So yesterday, the piggyback works great on paper. Oh, man, both pitchers were phenomenal. That's the best Luis we've seen since his first start of the season against the Yankees, right? I mean, he didn't allow a run. He didn't pitch that long, but he didn't allow a run in four innings. So that was great. Bryce came in, pitched great. The bats certainly helped. They did their part, made the piggyback pretty easy. So on paper, it works great, right? 206, Salk, piggyback worked again. What's the ERA? It's two runs in 18 innings, roughly. So it's about one. So certainly on paper, it's worked very well. I guess it's four runs, excuse me. So it gets about two. Somewhere around two. Whatever. It's great. It's great. I don't think they felt like it went great. I don't think Luis felt like it went great. I'm not sure Bryce felt like it went great. Both guys pitched really well and seemed really pissed. I mean, if you saw the video that's circulating of Luis on the bench after getting pulled, he didn't look too happy. Slamming his jacket, slamming his glove and hat. He looks pretty pissed to me. I should have quoted one of my lines in Die Hard. That man looks really pissed. Yeah. Sort of the same type of thing. Sort of an awkward trying to slam something that's not really meant to be slammed. In Die Hard, it's his gun against that drink table or whatever. In this, Luis trying to throw a jacket. Doesn't work. Can't really throw a jacket. You need a helmet or something. Something with some weight if you're going to really slam it. But he's pissed. He's starting pitcher his whole life. He don't want to come out of the game after four shutout innings. 60-something pitches. Are you crazy? I don't want to come out. I want to keep pitching. So either make him a reliever or let him start. But I hate this. And they hate it. And yet it's working. So I don't really know what they're going to do. My guess is they're going to probably run this thing out there again. And I think it's putting Dan and the rest of the coaching staff in a very tough spot. Trying to sell this? Ooh, tough to sell. And maybe they'll look at it and say, hey, this went great because, we won. Okay. Baseball players may very well feel that way. But for generations, maybe not generations, but let's go decades. For decades, we've known, or at least had a pretty, I think, clear and believable view that having a ninth inning closer is a terrible idea. The only reason we still have one is because it's hard to manage. It's harder to manage when you don't just have a ninth inning closer. It's harder to manage putting guys into the right spot, using them in the right pocket, even if that's in the seventh or eighth inning or sixth, whenever it might be. It's really, really hard, right, to manage the personalities. And the guys will say, I like to know my role and I need it clarified and I know I'm coming in here. And then we've got the stats that go with it. Hey, I'm Bryce Miller. You know what? I'd kind of like to get paid one day. You know what's not going to help? Not getting starts every other time. Not getting an opportunity, Luis, last night to get a win. Because he only goes four innings. Yeah, I'd be pretty pissed about that, too.
0: Well, and you can't tell us last year that one of the reasons you had so much success and got so close to the World Series is because of your amazing team chemistry, and then act like that's not a factor here.
40: Guys want to be, you're right, Moore. Guys really want to be good teammates and give for the good of the team, but this is really asking a lot of them. And you could see the frustration. They've now both been frustrated after both of these starts, even though they won this game and they both pitched well in both of them. It's not a great sign.
0: For Bryce, he's giving Luis like a ton of credit. They're not mad at each other.
40: Oh, absolutely not. They're just mad.
0: Yes.
40: They're mad at the situation. Oh, yeah. I'm sorry. If I made it sound like they're mad at each other. No, they're just mad. Why do I have to do this? Clarify the role. And I think there's an element of like, this feels Mickey Mouse. It feels minor league. Guys don't do this in the majors. They do it in the minors. All right, we got to take a break. We'll talk more about this all morning long. And Brock will be in and Passan will be in. And we got a lot to get to. It's Brock and Salk, Sales Sports on 710salesports.com.
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24: 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First.
40: All right, part two of the piggyback went a whole lot better than the first, at least on paper, and certainly in terms of the results. Everyone was great yesterday. Luis Castillo, brilliant through 4 innings. Bryce Miller pitched the final 5. The bullpen got a full day of rest. That is exactly how they drew this thing up, and in that way, it worked to perfection. Sure didn't hurt to put up an early 6 spot with all 6 runs coming after the A's couldn't turn a double play. Naylor, Rosarena, Rayleigh, all with big days. Here was Luke.
26: So while he's set, deals. Swung on. Blasted. Right field. This is on its way. It is gone! Luke Rayleigh thunders a 2-run home run into the Mariners' bullpen. The home run leader for the Mariners strikes again. 4-0 M. A 4 spot in the third. Punctuated by Luke.
40: Yeah, they got another 2 after that. I mean, just a Canzone hit a home run. Randy hit another one later. And the offense absolutely, Dan used the right word. It exploded.
27: They let it all go. You know, I think it did feel good. And I think these guys have really been, putting in some good at-bats. They're putting in the time. And I think it feels really good, I think, for the hitting group, the hitting coaches as well, as they continue to put in all the work. And just to see that big inning kind of explode there, felt great. Hopefully there's more to come.
40: All right, the win gets them back to 3 games under 500, just a game and a half behind the A's. Unfortunately, the guys involved in it did not seem any happier this time around. This time it was Luis Castillo who was frustrated, slammed down his glove and his jacket in the dugout after being lifted. Bryce said he only found out about the situation that he was going to be throwing out of the pen a couple of days ago. He seemed a little frustrated about it.
28: Is it getting more, comfortable now that you've done both situations?
29: This setup's not very comfortable, but like I said, I mean, at the end of the day, I get to come out and pitch in the big leagues.
40: I mean, I appreciate it. The pause, I think, probably tells you everything you need to know there. Game 2 tonight in Sacramento, Emerson Hancock against Luis Severino.
24: Here's the second thing you need to know.
40: All right, always going to be plenty of moving pieces in a baseball roster over the course of the year. And we're seeing some progress on a few of those. Cal Raleigh began a little light throwing yesterday in Arizona. That is a huge, huge step as he's trying to return from that oblique strain. Here was Dan.
0: Yeah, I mean, I think just kind of assess where he can get the best attention and the best work and kind of make a decision from there. But, you know, I think right now he's in a good spot down there with, you know, the personnel that we have down there and where he is in his rehab, you know, progression. So, yeah, just kind of see when we get back out where he is with that.
40: Okay, well, I would imagine that how he feels after throwing lightly yesterday will be a big part of it. But look, I mean, as we talked about, Cal's going to play through a lot. His pain tolerance is obviously incredibly high. I don't know how much we're going to find out based on how he reacts to some light throwing. I'm sure he's going to end up being fine. The question will come once he starts to ramp up the intensity and once he gets back and whether or not he's able to really go full bore and what that looks like out on the field. Gabe Spire joining the team yesterday in Sacramento. He could be activated as soon as tonight. It was nice to see Victor Robles back on Friday. Yeah, 0 for 2 and didn't really get to see him for a couple games after that. But he should at least help with the lefty issues as they're going to see another one tomorrow and make them a little bit more athletic, especially in the field.
3: Here's the third thing you need to know.
40: The Super Bowl champion Seattle Seahawks are going to get back on the field later this afternoon. They've got their first open organized team activity of the offseason, which is essentially a mini camp of sorts. Good reporting on Devin Witherspoon from our friend Brady Henderson, who says the Seahawks made an initial offer several weeks ago for a new contract, according to a league source, but the two sides do not yet appear to be close to an agreement. Sounds like he's been there, and we've seen the pictures of him. Looks happy, but we'll see whether or not they're able to get something done, and I would certainly have eyes on whether or not he's there for the public portion of it starting today. That is everything you need to know, quarter past every hour, here on the Brock and Salk Show. I am curious what you guys think. So, I mean, they've gone through this piggyback situation now twice, right? The guys have allowed four runs, right? And pitched 9, 4, 13. They've pitched like, what, 16 innings, I think it is. Maybe it's 16 and a third, but something like that. They've allowed four runs in roughly 16 innings. The two pitchers. What do we think? Four runs in 16 innings. Would you do this again? You going to roll it out a third time? In terms...
4: I would not at all, just because of how upsetting it seems to be to them.
40: Well, that's the other side of it,
4: obviously.
40: I think
4: you need to get the team vibes and chemistry.
40: So what would you do?
4: Luis to the bullpen.
40: You're ready to make the move. I am too. I'm with you. Lyle?
4: I mean, we have a larger sample size. That he looked great yesterday, but...
40: But it's time.
5: They cannot, like, cannot do this even for one more game. It's done. Piggybacking is done. It's funny. I will say, I had been very, very much of the belief that they just needed to put Luis on the Phantom IL for a couple weeks. I don't think they can at this point. You saw what he did yesterday?
40: He looked great.
5: Oh, I'm not even talking about that. Like... He really cause a scene if they tried to ask him to take a Phantom IL stint.
4: And
5: Passan
4: kept warning, like, how carefully you need to handle this. I don't know if it's been handled that carefully.
40: It doesn't feel that way.
5: So pick a lane is my answer. Either put Luis in the bullpen or I guess go to a six man. But by trying to make everybody happy, they're making nobody happy right now.
40: We might have to open up the phone lines at some point today. We might have to open up the phones, kind of see what people are thinking about this whole thing. Yeah, we'll do that. For the moment, send a text, 866-979-3776. On paper, it worked. Certainly better than it did in the first game. Although, again, overall, both pitchers pitched really well across the two piggyback games. One, you know, brought up some of the challenges in that even when it goes according to plan, it still didn't work. And then yesterday, you had the other half of it where the other pitcher was mad. The starting pitcher's been mad both times because they both pitched well. Why would they want to come out of the game? So what do you want to do? Text us, 866-979-3776. And then for those of you who, like me, were running around and doing everything but an opportunity
1: to watch everything that happened this weekend. Mora doesn't do anything. She has no life. She just watches sports every moment and then report. No, I'm just kidding. But she'll take us through the weekend.
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1: 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It's next. I'm Brock and Salk.
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3: About a million text messages here. 425, the piggyback is giving very Split the Baby vibes. I would agree. 253, sounds like communication has been horrible. Sounds to me like neither guy knew exactly how it was going to work this week. Yeah, I think that's probably the biggest challenge. Why didn't they seem to understand? They should have known ahead of time. Like, hey, this is how it's going to go. Maybe they did, but I mean, it sure sounds like Bryce didn't know he was pitching out of the pen until a couple days ago. And then Luis, I mean, seemed pretty shocked at coming out of the game at that point. So, yeah, it is all very surprising. There are a couple others who like it. Hey, they succeeded both times. The only difference is they hit in one, didn't hit in the other. 253, though, they have no exit strategy for the piggyback. I think that's a good point. What's the exit strategy on this? Have you backed yourself into a corner? Right? Like, have you backed yourself into a corner of like, well, now we're doing it and it has to work because no one thinks it was going to work, but we do. And so, like, how do you get out of it? You need an exit strategy. It's like Vietnam. You know what that is, Lyle?
4: A country, but you're probably talking about the war.
3: Probably. All right, Maura, what did we miss this weekend?
5: Well, that's quite the weekend.
3: From Vietnam to around the weekend.
5: Well, this one was like a little bit before the weekend, but you weren't here on Friday, and I know how much you have longed for this to happen. So I don't know if you've heard this yet, but Todd Monken, the new Browns head coach, Myles Garrett did not seem happy about that choice to begin with. He posted the like exhausted Popeye's food worker taking a break in the back meme after that hire, and I think he had wanted Jim Schwartz, the defensive coordinator, to get bumped up to head coach, and that did not happen, and Schwartz left in anger after that. So a lot of drama going on there already. And then Todd Monken was asked the other day if he has met his star pass rusher yet.
6: Just for the record, have you had any face-to-face with Garrett yet?
7: Miles?
6: Yeah.
7: No.
5: Nope. Not at all.
3: Not only is it no, he's horrified you would even ask.
5: Yeah.
3: What? No.
5: And Myles Garrett, I guess, is kind of known for not doing the offseason work, so he hasn't been around. But it sounds like there's been no contact between him and the team since they restructured that contract, which led a lot of people to believe he might be traded because they took a bunch of money, like $20 or $30 million he was going to be owed in March, and moved it to where he doesn't get it to September now.
3: Miles? What? No.
5: Yeah.
3: Absolutely not. Why would I talk to him?
5: So that led our friend Chris Canty on Unsportsmanlike to say that he might still be traded.
8: It feels like Todd Monken knows something that everybody else doesn't, which is he's not with the team right now. He's probably not going to be on the team when we start the season in week one. Why would you say when you're entitled to $30 million, it's cool, you can get it to me in 4 or 5 months? If you owe me $30 million and you owe it to me tomorrow, why would I say I'm cool taking it 5 months from now?
5: I just thought you might be happy to hear.
3: I mean, I don't know if it means he's going to be traded, but obviously things are weird there, right? I mean, real weird. Yeah, I do like that song.
5: Even if he's not going to off-season activities, you would think they would have at least met by now.
3: I think that's hilarious. Can you play me the first cut again? That's hilarious.
6: Just for the record, have you had any face-to-face with Garrett yet?
7: Miles?
6: Yeah.
7: No.
3: It's so good.
5: He hates me. Did you see the meme?
3: Miles? Absolutely not. Why would I talk to him? He's the best player on your team. What? So? Oh, I was supposed to now just go around talking to the players on my team? Why would I do that? No. Absolutely not. That's hilarious. Thank you. Thank you for playing that for me this morning.
5: You're welcome.
3: I saw that sound in the system, but I didn't have an opportunity to listen to it. I didn't know it was as good as it is. That's really great. Thank you, Maura. You made my day.
5: Yeah. We had a Who's Shoes on Friday where it was Mike LaFleur in Arizona or Todd Monken in Cleveland. Both not fun.
3: I mean, the answer to that is no.
5: You have a Jacoby Brissett holdout and Myles Garrett not even.
3: I think the answer to that, honestly, the answer to that, whose shoes would just be whoever's getting paid more. Like, that's the entirety of the answer there. I guess it'd be better to live in, you know, the Phoenix area than the Cleveland area. So maybe that's the answer. But yeah, that's no. The real answer to that is just no.
5: Well, another thing this weekend that kind of sparked some trade rumors again was the Detroit Tigers spiraling. Eight losses in a row. You saw Bob Nightingale post.
3: Yeah.
5: That's 16 losses in the last 18 games and one step closer to putting Tarek Skubal on the trade block. John Heyman posting something similar. And then also this was Buster Olney on ESPN.
2: It would make all the sense in the world for them to flip Skubal for value. He's not going to re-sign with them before he becomes a free agent in the fall. And he would be a difference maker. And, you know, as we look at teams that might be interested, we talked about the Cubs. I do wonder about the San Diego Padres. AJ Preller is hyper-aggressive. And the usual suspects, the Dodgers, who are absolutely loaded to begin with. And if you told me that he was wearing a Dodger uniform on August 4th, the day after the trade deadline, that wouldn't shock me. And I think San Diego is interesting just because A.J. Preller, their general manager, is clearly not afraid to make expensive trades. He made that big deal for Mason Miller, giving up his top prospect last summer.
5: The Dodgers, really?
3: I mean, that would be obviously pretty obnoxious. Did how many teams has Jorge Polanco destroyed this year? I mean, he's managed to destroy both the Mets and the Tigers. I mean, they haven't been the same since Jorge did his thing, right? That team was game five of the ALCS or ALDS last year. Now they're losing 18 of 20. The Mariners are not above 500, and they clearly miss something. I don't know whether he's the reason. It's not like I was clamoring for them to resign him. Quite the opposite. And the Mets are awful, and he's been missed most of the year. Don't touch Jorge Polanco. He will ruin your next season.
4: So are we going to circle back to this conversation at some point?
3: About what? You want to trade for Skubal?
4: I mean,
3: hey, let's piggyback twice a week. Why not? you could trade for Skubal and then have him, you know, piggyback with Emerson Hancock.
4: That might be Scott Boras's dream.
3: Can you imagine?
4: I'm just saying. Obviously, the Mariners have a bunch of pitching depth, and the Cade Anderson factor is real, too, but he's different. He throws every single equation out the window because he's the best in the league. He's the best in the game.
3: Not in the playoffs.
4: You want to... Yeah, he was.
3: It's okay.
4: I'm sorry, what did he...
5: Oh, here we go.
4: What did he do against the Mariners in Game 5? Oh, he punched out, like, 12, and he went 6 and one run off a sack fly.
3: I'm just trying to get your goat there, Lyle. Just trying to get your goat.
4: I would have the conversation, that's for sure.
3: Yeah. No, it's a good conversation. I don't think you'd do it, though. You already got too many pitchers. You don't even know what to do with them all. You're piggybacking them once a week.
4: But they don't have a true ace like him. They have a lot of guys that are really good.
3: All right.
4: But not they don't have a Tarek Skubal in their rotation.
3: So you want to give up Ryan Sloan?
4: No, that's not going to be the price for half a year.
3: We'll see. What do you want to give up?
4: I mean, you'd have to dip into your farm system, but they have pieces to do it. Now, this is going to depend on if they're in a position at the trade deadline to truly go for it.
3: you're going to do this at the trade deadline if you're three games under 500? Trade for Tarek Skubal?
4: That's a different story. But again, having an ace in the playoffs just changes your entire
3: equation. It does. There's no doubt. I totally agree with you. You're right. It's a good conversation, but it's too early for it. And honestly, they're not in a position to be having it today.
4: That's probably
3: right. I'm not willing to have that conversation about the Mariners today.
4: That's probably fair.
5: Let's see if you're willing to have this conversation. Oh, sorry.
3: I like this one. Luis, JP, and Bryce for Skubal. That's funny. 425. If we got Tarek Skubal, we could piggyback him with Logan Gilbert. See, there you go. There's like a million of those texts. I just love the idea. Yeah, we're going to trade for Luis, and we think that the best plan would be to just kind of piggyback him. We'll...
5: All right, I threw this one on here just for you. The Astros threw a combined no-hitter to defeat the Rangers Monday with Katsuya Imai throwing
3: six
5: no-hit innings.
3: I know.
9: That's hit the other way underground, and it's stopped by Paredes. Went down the both knees, gets up, throws to first side, retired. Tetsuya Amai, a season-high 6 innings, no runs or hits, as he has retired the last 8 in a row.
3: I mean, am I surprised that Amai couldn't even finish the job with a no-hitter?
5: Oh,
3: no.
5: My gosh.
3: He probably asked out of the game after 6.
4: I thought he should quit baseball.
3: He should.
4: Well, he was pretty good.
3: Worthless.
4: No, he wasn't.
3: Fake news. It's not real.
5: Your ability to stick to the bit.
3: It's fake.
5: I
3: don't even believe that happened. How long did it take? Like 3.5 hours for him to go 6 innings? Whatever, man. Lots of bad pitchers have had good days. I'll say thanks, but no thanks.
5: Okay.
3: On Amai.
5: Did you get to watch any playoff hockey this weekend, or was it only junior hockey?
3: I did watch some Seattle Select 12U hockey. There's no doubt. Shout out to Cecily, though. I'll give her a little more credit later, but she actually had herself. Cool moment.
5: Yeah, that's
3: cool moment for Cecily this weekend. I did watch a little. What'd you see?
5: Well, Colorado Avalanche are in trouble.
3: It is crazy,
5: they
3: man.
5: Opened as heavy favorites over the Vegas Golden Knights in the Western Conference Finals, but they're on the brink of elimination after going down 3-0 in the series. They've been outscored 12-6 in those 3 games, and they allowed the Golden Knights to come back from a 3-goal deficit in their 5-3 win on Sunday. This was when the Golden Knights tied it.
10: Horzak with a shot. Strange carom off the glass. Back to Coughlin. They score! Tipped in by Keegan Kolesar. They have tied it. Then Kolesar got smashed into the board.
3: Sean's so good. I love Sean McDonough. I mean, this is going to go down as one of the great playoff choke jobs of all time, right?
5: Yeah.
3: No, they weren't ahead and then blowing like a 3-0 lead or something like that, but they were the best team in the league this year by like a lot. Not a little, a lot. This was supposed to be just a coronation ceremony over the course of these NHL Stanley Cup playoffs this year. Instead, yeah, they've had some injuries, obviously. Makar has been hurt and then McKinnon is hurt. So, I mean, they're missing some of their dudes. But this is a complete implosion. Complete implosion. And then on the other side of it, and maybe you could say he's not a big part of it, but like John Tortorella was hired a few games before the season ended, and he has taken the Knights well beyond what anybody would have expected them to be. If they end up winning the cup.
5: Comeback games too,
3: yeah.
5: They're behind. They just surge.
3: They play physical. They play, I mean, I don't know how many times we've said that, you know, he was available if the Kraken wanted to hire someone like Torts. You want to try to get yourself a little bit of extra publicity in a good sports town right now where publicity and conversation is hard to come by? Torts was available multiple times.
5: Oh my gosh, and it would be the press conferences would be so much more interesting.
3: He's as fiery and interesting as any human in the NHL.
5: Seriously.
3: And look, and right now he's having a whole lot of success. Okay, sorry. Rant over.
5: I was trying to see if I could find a.
3: I will admit, I was rooting for Colorado, but only because I want to make sure the Canadians don't win the cup. So I was rooting for the better team, Colorado. Hopefully, Carolina will take care of it, and it won't matter. They're up 2-1.
5: Yeah, I could get on board with that. Yeah, the Canadiens, Hurricanes, Sebastian Aho tipped in the overtime game winner yesterday for the Hurricanes to take a 2-1 series lead.
11: Shrestikov, cross-ice, Jarvis. Back out, shot by Shrestikov. Score! The Carolina Hurricanes take game 3.
3: Heck yeah.
11: Their second consecutive overtime victory. Shrestikov, the shot. Aho was setting up in front of Dolbesh. The Hurricanes win it 3-2.
3: Go, Canes, go.
5: All right, I know you don't care that much about the NBA, but the Knicks...
3: Well, I kind of care, I will say, more about this Cavs story. And I think it's going to relate to a conversation we're going to have tomorrow. Just listening to... I know they lost to the Knicks, and everyone's happy for the Knicks, and their fans have been miserable basically since John Starks left. And I don't blame them.
5: 27 years since they've been to a final.
3: I know. Yeah, they went to one more after the Starks one, right? But they were, like, all beat up or something at the time. The Starks one is the one I'll remember. I mean, he just unfortunately could not shoot in that game. That was so sad for him. In any event, I am interested in this whole Cavs thing about their complete and total devotion to the analytical side of the game. And I heard Evan Cohen ranting about it before we got on the air today and saying that they were taking the... quantitative over the qualitative. And I think there's a fascinating conversation to be had. I mean, they made some really big bets on guys like on Harden, right? Who's like a nut. I'm not going to pretend like I really know all the ins and outs of this whole thing. Yeah, I'm not going to pretend like I understand all the ins and outs, but I do think that there is a fascinating conversation here about whether we've reached sort of a limit on analytics. They work. Obviously, no one is going to sit here and tell you, like, we should go back to the way the games were all played in the 80s. Like, they've just learned so much about how to win and win better and more efficiently and more effectively. Not going to sit here and give you like an anti-analytics rant. I don't believe it. I think there's a lot of real strong value to that stuff. But at the same time, it does feel like maybe we're hitting kind of the outer limit, the outer edge, and a little course correction is necessary. Not to come back and say, hey, none of this works, but just to say, hey, how do we figure out the human side also? Anyway, sorry. I have been sort of paying attention.
5: Sorry, I got sidetracked by after you were talking about James Harden, looking at this quote from him that says, genuinely, I do feel like we're the better team.
3: Right.
5: Series-wise, we didn't show it. You got swept.
3: Yeah. I mean, you hear people say stuff like that all the time afterwards. But I mean, like, that is sort of, that kind of works with this whole analytical, well, we think we were better on paper, right? We just think we got unlucky. And look, there is an element of trusting the process. I get it. You got to trust the process over the results at times. But once you get into the playoffs, I mean, like, it's going to work.
5: Yeah.
3: So, okay. Congrats to the Knicks, though. That's cool.
5: Yeah.
3: Is John Starks going to throw out the first, or whatever they do? Do they have, like, a moment to honor John Starks before the game? I hope so. I love me some John Starks. That guy dunked in Jordan's face. The greatest moment ever.
5: I love how you're only... The only way you can talk NBA is...
3: But what happened in the 90s?
5: So far back.
4: Yeah, let me talk current NBA culture.
3: No,
4: that side talk video that's about to come out is going to go nuts.
3: What's that?
4: Oh, it's these New York content creators that do all these street interviews, and their most famous popular ones are with Knicks fans, and there have been a few over the years that are just absolutely unreal. We can't play them here on the air, but they're unreal.
3: Okay. Boy, okay.
4: I mean, they're like nothing you see in sports with any other fan base.
3: Okay. Still. Okay.
5: Sock sounds offended, Lyle.
3: Okay. I'm not offended. That's great.
5: The Western Conference Finals were much more interesting with the series tied 2-2. The Thunder won 123-108 on Friday, and the Spurs won 103-82 on Sunday. Wemby had 33 points, 8 rebounds, and 5 assists in that game.
3: That half-court shot was pretty unbelievable.
5: He's insane.
3: Yeah, he's pretty crazy.
5: He's an avid chess player and pretty good at it, so he made the comp to this series.
3: If you're an avid chess player, you better be good at it.
12: There's definitely similarities, as in any strategy game. It's fun. It's very fun. In the playoffs at some point, especially when a series drags on, everybody knows the other team like almost by heart. So it's different. I would say the coaches hold a lot of this load of the chess match. You know, the coaching staff, all the strategy. It's a lot. They do a lot of film. They work really hard.
5: I think we've had the discussion before, haven't we, about which sport coaching is most important in?
3: Yeah.
5: Didn't we put basketball up there?
3: No.
5: No.
3: I put basketball near the end. Those coaches are just there to babysit. I think coaching and basketball might be the least important. They're just hanging out. The players run the league, run the teams.
5: That's not what Wemby said.
3: He doesn't know anything.
5: you're in a mood today.
3: You should listen to me. Hey, Wemby, I got some news for you. Come listen to me. I'll tell you the real truth.
5: All right. Well, I think I was feeling like maybe we needed to avoid the rest of the Mariners weekend.
3: Really? I'll come. It didn't go well.
5: It wasn't the greatest.
3: No?
5: When a team that's lost 9 of 10, when you go to them and lose 2 of 3, that's, not... And then you only put up 8 runs in all 3 games. It's not ideal.
3: I mean, until yesterday, the Mariners were like 2 backup catcher home runs away from having lost, I think it was 8 of 9. Thank God for Mitch Garver. Johnny Pareda. Like, without those couple of home runs, you're looking at a disastrous stretch. But they got them.
5: I think that's why it's hard when there's an offensive explosion like yesterday to be like, yeah, they're back. They can hit now. It seems like those come every now and then it dries up again. The consistency has not been there yet.
3: 360 has the nerve to say that I clearly don't know about coaching basketball.
5: What? You have coached youth basketball, right?
3: Coach basketball. You don't think I know about coaching basketball? The only thing I know anything about. You're just along for the ride. Those guys are going to go do their thing. There's nothing you can do. Just hang out.
5: Maybe when you're coaching children.
3: 425 says, what did Imai say after the game about Saul? Maybe I motivated him. All right. Thanks, Maura. Good stuff. Appreciate it. Thank you for taking us through the weekend. There was a lot going on, even without going through each Mariner issue. Don't worry. We've got three more hours to do that.
5: I feel like we're going to dig into plenty of it.
3: Yeah, we got a lot. At 7:30, we will go through what may end up being the most pivotal moment of this season. And I think it might end up being a huge positive for the team. We'll see. Before that, though, you know what we're getting into. Piggyback Part 2 next on Brock and Salk.
13: Brock and Salk, morning 6 to 10.
3: Oh, man, the ups and downs of any baseball season are obviously incredible. But this one feels like it's got a lot of ups and downs.
14: Beyond the expectations, why does this feel so volatile? Is there's kind of like real life stuff off the field, the real life injury stuff.
3: I think it's being close. I think it's feeling like that goal is right in front of you. You got to the ALCS last year. You are so close.
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30: Brock Heward and Marcus. Sorry about just Mike.
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27: Now here are your hosts, Brock Heward and Mike Salk.
3: Good morning, buddy.
4: Good morning, Michael. You have a nice little break.
3: Tremendous. Yep.
4: Energized, recharged, refueled, ready for this two-thirds run. One-third of the way done, two-thirds run.
3: I don't know if I'm any of those things, but it was a lot of fun over the course of a few days. Some time up in Canada watching hockey, some time at the Seattle Convention Center watching volleyball. Yeah, mm-hmm. A lot of family opportunities, which was a lot of fun. Quick little shout-out to Cecily, who did score an overtime game winner. I wasn't there. I was at the volleyball, so Heather and I had switched spots. But
4: yeah,
3: on her birthday, birthday overtime. Time game-winning goal. How about that?
4: Let's go.
3: I know. Shout out to Cecily. Yeah, that was pretty cool. But we come back, Brock, to there is so much weird stuff around the Mariners, man. This is so weird. There is so much weird stuff. It's all really weird. Like, there's nothing clear and decisive, and this is great, and this is a problem. Everything right now is just weird, and last night was probably about as good an example of that as you're going to get, as it was on paper.
4: Butt kicking.
3: On paper, it was exactly what the doctor ordered, right? Bats came alive. Pitching was tremendous. The piggyback worked great. Both pitchers benefited from it. Everything was awesome last night, right? Except it wasn't, because Luis is throwing stuff all over the dugout, and Bryce didn't sound happy either. In theory, it worked great. In practice, maybe it worked great. But the takeaway from it doesn't feel great. Luis said afterwards, so if you missed it, Luis threw four innings, right? Mm-hmm. Shutout ball, but great. 60 strikeouts,
4: a lot of swing and miss.
3: Fix, you know, work great. And then they pulled him. after four, because piggyback day, Brock. It's piggyback day. And so then Bryce came in. Bryce pitched great. He gave up two runs late in the game. But he pitched great. Pitched five innings. And then you see the video afterwards of Luis's reaction of being pulled from the game. Not happy.
2: Mm-hmm.
3: Not wild about the decision itself. Unless maybe he was mad about something else. Who knows?
2: No, I like to say nonplussed.
3: Yeah, you say he was non-something.
2: Mm-hmm.
3: He was he threw first his jacket. And then his glove, as I said earlier, those aren't great throwing items.
2: Mm-hmm.
3: Like, if you're going to throw something with some heft. Right?
2: Yeah, I mean, you could risk your elbow. You could risk your shoulder, your labrum.
3: Trying to throw a jacket. Like, yeah, it's like trying to hang up a cell phone in anger.
2: Like trying to grab a jellyfish.
3: It just doesn't work.
2: Don't do it.
3: I was making a comparison to Die Hard earlier. Perhaps you remember when Bonnie Bedelia's secretary goes, that man looks really pissed.
2: I don't.
3: After he's trying to like smash the glass table with his gun. Like, it's awkward. It's not meant for that.
2: Mm-hmm.
3: That didn't look, not a great look for Luis. And then afterwards he says, quote, it's a plan that I've never seen. This piggyback. As a competitor, you want to go out there and just continue. But at the same time, we knew that was part of the plan, and you got to respect what his decision was.
2: Mm-hmm.
3: So I'm sure cooler heads prevail late, and you get out there and talk to the media. Nobody wants to blow the whole thing up. Mm-hmm. Bryce basically said he only found out about this a couple days ago. He said afterwards, I haven't done this in a while, really, since college, pitching out of the bullpen. So I don't know. I didn't really know how to navigate it, but I just did the best I could. Here was a little of Bryce on the field with Brad Adams.
5: Is it getting more, I guess, comfortable now that you've done both situations?
2: No.
5: This setup's not very comfortable.
3: It goes on from there and gets better.
5: At the end of the day, I get to come out and pitch in the big leagues.
3: He goes on from there. But
2: I'm going to take this two ways.
3: It took him 15 seconds to get to the positive part of that.
2: Let me take this two ways quickly.
3: Okay, please do.
2: Number one, any of us and any of you out there that have parented, you have said at some point to your child, no matter what the age is, I don't know if it's 7, 8, 13, 15, I am sure everybody has uttered these words. Why are you making it so hard on yourself? You're just making this so hard. Why are you making this so difficult? Like that's the first thing. Why are you making this harder than it has to be? You didn't make it hard. It's your decisions. You're doing it. Like I can't tell you. I can guide you. I can try to parent you. I can love you through this, but you're just making this very difficult on yourself. Mm-hmm. That's number one. Number two. You know, Luis kind of struggled this year. It's been a bit of a struggle for him. He's got a 7-0 lead. He's got a chance to get a win. Just pitch one more inning. You know, and he pitches five and he gets the win. And, you know, he has five shutout innings. I don't know if you get the coat throwing. I don't know if you get all those antics. I think it's just I don't love it, but I'm not going to be this pissed. You pitch him four and don't even get him to that fifth inning point. I don't know. It's just complicating a matter that is just, like we said it the last time around, when it goes really well. And this has gone really well. Like, this has gone as good as it could go.
3: Mm-hmm.
2: In really both of those occasions. And yet you leave a bunch of people just really miffed about it. And by the way, this is about as much noise as you get in baseball, correct?
3: I would say.
2: I mean, I think in 17 years of doing this in different situations, this is about baseball does all it can to mute it, to quiet it. It's a long journey. It's like parents fighting, just quiet it. And this is for baseball, this is really loud. This is really, really, really loud elements for that clubhouse to deal with. Well, that wasn't even all of it over the 4-day weekend either.
3: Well, we'll get to some of the other stuff. But this one's the most immediate. Yeah, it was. Look, man, I told you how I felt about it last week. I hate it. I really don't like the piggyback. It absolutely. Now, I mean, the problem is funny, here, so Brock.
2: I would think, and people would think, listening to this show and listening to you and knowing your personality, and shout out to the gal at TSA yesterday. You know who you are at SeaTac. You were awesome. I think people would say, Salk should love this. This is kind of innovative. This is pushing the envelope. This is kind of analytics based. Like, if there was somebody, I think, perception wise, that could get on board this. Hey man, you're protecting your players from themselves. You got six arms. You're trying to zig when others zag. You're trying to chase edges. Just perception wise. Well,
3: if you had, and if you had gone into your season and said, hey, this is what we want to do, fine. Like, if you had gone through the whole off season, like, hey, here's how we're going to do it. We're going to talk it through with everybody, and we think that there's an opportunity. Okay.
2: But you didn't know what Emerson would be in the offseason.
3: No.
2: You didn't know that Bryce would have an app.
3: But now, and this is what I said before, Brock, like, now you're sitting and trying to, you're trying to
2: react
3: on the fly in a season where you're supposed to be competing for a World Series.
2: You know, by the way, last night, that's a team that's leading your division, and you smacked them all the way around. And you've taken three or four from them. And you showed that you can be the class of this division when the pieces are put together and people play to their capabilities. So it's not just like hot air talk. Like, you showed the talent that everybody thought you had, and it was on full display 1 through 9 and, you know, I guess 5 and 6 in your rotation last night.
3: I don't know, man. I'm pretty blown away by the whole thing. I'm pretty blown away. It really was bizarre. And again, like, I'm sure if you're in the Mariner front office today, you might be sitting at your desk or wherever and saying, "Hey, we're great."
2: Yes.
3: I mean, like, they've
2: pitched our bullpen. We got all of our leverage arms for the next 2 days. Yes. Yeah.
3: They've pitched 16 some on innings with these two guys in the piggyback, and they've allowed a total of 4 runs, 2 of which were garbage time.
2: Yep.
3: You're 1-1. You got a win that you sorely needed yesterday. Your bullpen, your right, Brock, is going to be 100% fresh now for the next 2 games. Like
2: on paper, this all looks good.
3: It looks great.
2: Yes.
3: And yet, but it doesn't feel great. The vibes don't feel great.
2: On paper, great. On people, poor.
3: I mean, isn't that sort of, I was just saying Amora, and not that I've been following it raptly, but isn't that sort of what just happened with the Cleveland Cavaliers? Right, on paper? Hey, well, we feel like analytically we're winning the series. Cool, but you just got swept.
2: So now what?
3: I don't know. Well, that's the other thing. Somebody said earlier, like, what's the exit strategy here?
2: Right.
3: I don't know. I don't know what the exit strategy is. I mean, they've sort of committed to this thing, and I don't, and it's working.
2: Yes.
3: Also, like,
2: and this is what you wanted, right? The last time it didn't work because you didn't score any runs.
3: But they did yesterday, and it worked great. So now what do? You can do this a third time? I don't know. I don't know what they do next. Uh-huh. I think it is such a, but I hope they've got a plan. There's a lot of really smart people in the organization. I would assume they have a plan to make this thing work. But as of what we've seen right now, it has been, it's working and not working at the same. It's twice it's worked and not worked at the same time.
2: Right.
3: So I got to give them credit. Like it's worked. But also, it hasn't worked.
2: On paper. Worked really, really well.
3: Really strange situation. We'll come back. We'll give you guys everything you need to know, including those details of what happened last night, next on Brock and Salk.
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13: Presented by Marquee Data. Here's what you need to know. First.
3: Well, part two of the piggyback, Brock. The result was a whole lot better than the first time. Certainly, they get a win. Luis Castillo, brilliant through four. Bryce Miller pitching the final five. Bullpen gets a full day of rest. That's how they drew it up, and it worked in that way to perfection. It helped to get some tremendous offense.
39: The pitch.
3: Swung on, line drive into the gap, right center field. It's falling. It's down. It's a hit. It's going all the way to the wall. Here comes Naylor to third base. He's being waved. The cutoff throw home on its way. No throw home. Naylor slides. He's safe. Randy into second. A ringing double. The Mariners have another. It's 2-0. Yeah, and then they kept adding on from there. Luke Rayleigh went yard, and Dom Canzone went yard, and everybody else got into it later. Randy went yard. I mean, just they were all over it offensively, which was awesome. And as Dan said, it's something that, you know, they kind of needed to do.
2: That's huge, to get that, to get JP's homer, to kind of add on there to make it 7. And then to get Randy's later, again, we talk about adding on and how important that is. And those guys were able to do it tonight offensively and made a huge difference for us.
1: Yeah, crooked numbers. We've been talking about that. Can we get some crooked numbers? Mm-hmm. When are we going to see this? And that was the most hits, most runs scored this year, obviously. And it was everybody contributing in that lineup. And, yeah, I would think, whew, kind of a breath of fresh air. Right after a tough series offensively, certainly the first 2 days in Kansas City were pretty rugged to get any kind of momentum going as a group. Mm-hmm. So collectively, that was phenomenal. Phenomenal offensively. And then the piggyback on paper worked exactly the way it's supposed to work. It's just, unfortunately, you got a couple very competitive human beings in Luis. And both of them are not guys that just... Yeah, they're not necessarily Logan and Emerson are going to totally zip it either.
3: Yeah.
1: I think they're going to kind of share their feelings and share their emotion.
3: Obviously, Luis was very frustrated, slammed down his glove, slammed down his jacket in the dugout after being lifted. Bryce didn't exactly make the communication sound great, made it sound like he just found out a couple days ago that he was going to be in the pen, which, by the way, he's never really done before.
1: Well, this kind of reminds me of...
3: Let me give you Dan's explanation on taking out Luis.
2: I mean, I don't know if it was predetermined, but I think, just once Bryce gets going there, it's kind of hard to get... to set him down, and so I think it was a situation where we went with it, and again, tough one, I know, and I think Rock deserves a lot of credit.
1: You know what it reminds me of? Reminds me of a 2 QB system where neither guy is particularly happy. I mean, it's a challenge on paper. This is great. I got Tim Tebow that can run QB power. I got Chris Leak that can run the passing game element of it, and I get the best of both worlds. But it's just, unfortunately, more dynamics involved as human beings, as leaders. When you've got the track record that Luis has, the respect that he has, when you got a Texarkana rattlesnake that is fully healthy and throwing 98 and wants the ball and wants to shove, this is a challenging element.
3: Didn't we determine he's not actually from Texarkana?
1: We did.
3: I thought we did.
1: What?
3: I thought he's not from Texarkana.
1: Who did?
3: I think a lot of people did.
1: Are you sure?
3: No, but I think. I'm not sure. Obviously, that's why I said I think.
1: Okay.
3: But I think we determined, he's from Texas, but I don't think he's from Texarkana.
1: Really?
3: I don't know. We'll do a little research.
1: I've said it to him before.
3: I know you have, but I don't think it's accurate. They'll get game two tonight in Sacramento. Emerson Hancock against Luis Severino. And
1: I'll text him.
3: 3 games under 500, game and a half behind the A's.
4: Here's the second thing you need to know.
3: You should text Bryce today and ask him if he's from Texarkana.
1: I might just do that.
3: Baseball season's got a lot of ups and downs, a lot of moving pieces, obviously, in the roster. The latest on Cal Raleigh.
2: Continuing the rehab process, and today I think getting a chance to maybe play some light catch. So that's a good sign. But again, he's just, really have to be careful with the obliques, as we've talked about, and take it slow. But I know he's put a lot of work in prior to this with the rotation stuff and building the strength and getting it back. So I think in terms of a progression, I think he's on pace with where we would hope. We'll just continue to see it as we go.
1: How many days has it been, by the way?
3: It's been about a week, right?
1: Has it?
3: I don't know.
1: 10 days? 8 like, days?
3: Yeah, sure.
1: Days all run together.
3: Yeah, right now, I don't know.
1: Yes.
3: They were long weekend days. Those count double, I think, or maybe half. I'm not sure. Difficult to determine. In any event, good news there, hopefully. But again, with Cal, the light throwing, until he plays, we won't really know.
0: No, but this is going to be the ramp-up period, and they're going to be very guarded and very careful. And yesterday was the first little baby step.
3: Yep.
0: Can you just kind of lightly go throw? And then this morning you feel great, then you maybe throw a little bit more. Yep. And you just kind of take these little baby steps, and you take it really slow.
3: Gabe Spire joined the team yesterday in Sacramento. Hopefully he's activated as soon as tonight. That would be a nice little lift for the pen. And Victor Robles back, of course, on Friday. He hasn't had a lot of success at the plate yet, but good to see him and bring some of that athleticism and hopefully a little bit of another option against the lefty, which they will have tomorrow against the A's.
5: Here's the third thing you need to know.
3: Dan Brock, the Super Bowl champion, Seattle Seahawks, are going to get back on the field later this afternoon. First OTA, organized team activity of the offseason, basically a little mini camp over the next 3 days. Saw Brady's report yesterday on Devin Witherspoon. Says the Seahawks made an initial offer several weeks ago, but the two sides did not yet appear to be close to an agreement.
0: Mm-hmm. They also, that agency represents Christian Gonzalez, the corner there out of New England that we saw in the Super Bowl, a very, very good player. So this is kind of how agents and agencies will try to run things. And what does that look like? And how do you figure all that out? And do I understand that the number one rated midday show in the Seattle market is going to be out there?
3: I think you do.
0: At the VMAC today? The Bump and Stacey and C-Raj and Maddie, the whole, well, Maddie will be at the controls here. The other three. The Triumvirate, the number one rated show in the market, will be out there taking it all in.
3: That is all true. All right, that's everything you need to know. Quarter past every hour here on the Brock and Salk Show.
0: Kind of. How awesome was Cole Emerson over these last 4 days? Holy smokes.
3: Absolutely
0: spraying it everywhere, playing everywhere, short, third, awesome.
3: Oh, I thought looks you meant because he got Avery to watch an entire baseball game with me on Sunday.
0: Really?
3: Yeah. It's the first time I've watched an entire baseball game with Avery.
0: How does that Kraken player that she's got the hots for, how does he feel about that?
3: Well, one of them she's out on.
0: Really?
3: Yeah.
0: Oh, that's right. Some off-the-ice stuff.
3: Yeah. Uh-huh. Unfortunately, wasn't going to fly politically.
0: I don't know, man. Part of me kind of, honestly, I was waiting, really anxious to start the show today. 4 days off is kind of like, I'm ready to go.
3: There's a lot to talk about.
0: And then there's so much to talk about that it just...
3: Let me lay some of this out a little bit. So
0: I don't think, honestly, it's all bad. I really don't. I think sometimes noise and friction can be a good thing.
3: It can be. I think then you're going to love what we're going to do next, because I think something happened, forgetting about the piggyback, although obviously it plays a role here. I think we all saw something maybe on Sunday that could end up being the most important, most pivotal moment of the season. I just don't know whether it's going to be positive or negative yet, but I think it's going to matter a lot. We'll explain next on Brock and Salk.
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3: Hey, it's Mike Salk here, and I don't know if you've thought about GLP-1 injections for weight loss. 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
10: We may have seen the most pivotal moment of this baseball season on Sunday. The thing is, we're just not going to know for a while whether it's going to hurt or help the team. And I really do mean that. I don't know. The moment occurred, Brock, when Julio was late for his at-bat. Remember that on Sunday? Mm-hmm. So Julio in the, well, that must have been the top of the seventh, was late for his at-bat. They called a pitch timer violation, and he wasn't just a little late. It's not like he was like just running out there and missed it by a second.
11: Mm-hmm.
10: He's literally, after the pitch clock violation, just starting to put on his equipment. Mm. And which, by the way, at this point, you know, they're like armored tank divisions out there, the hitter. So like he's got to put on his leg thing and his arm thing and an elbow thing and his knee thing and a helmet, like, and then the bat and the pine tar, like it's an hour and a half process.
11: Was this an irritable bowel deal that he had to overcome?
10: No, it was okay. Definitely not that. No. Right. That I think everyone understands that, you know, there are moments, and unfortunately, you probably got to take care of those when you're not first up in the next inning. But yeah, so Julio was super, super late for his at bat. But I think in order to figure out why he was late for the at bat, it's helpful to go back half an inning to the bottom of the sixth, where they did give up a whole bunch of runs, right? And Salvi had his big hit and all that. But it was in that inning that there was a fly ball to left field with a couple runners on base, and Randy kind of drifted back on it, and it got to the wall, and it got over his head, and then Julio had to run and pick it up and throw it in. A couple of runners score. It wasn't a great scene. I think there's a legitimate debate as to whether or not Randy should have had the ball, but I will tell you that I think he should have.
11: Mm-hmm.
10: I you know, my, again,
11: you don't backpedal. You run. It's like,

0: a punt. You never backpedal when you're catching a punt.
1: Don't drift in the outfield.
0: You get to the spot.
1: Yep.
0: And then you take care.
1: Just don't drift in the outfield.
0: Yeah.
1: You don't drift. Did the ball carry a little too far on him? Sure. Did the wind take it a little bit? Did it carry farther than expected? Absolutely. But you control what you can control, which is you don't drift in the outfield. You start learning that very young. And he did. He drifted.
0: Yep.
1: So I'm going to put two and two together. And maybe that's not right. But my immediate reaction when I saw that Julio was late was, oh, I bet he was talking to Randy about whatever the hell just happened in left field.
0: Mm-hmm.
1: That was my immediate reaction. Was it accurate? I don't know. But here's what Dan said as an explanation after the game.
2: Yeah, I don't know what had happened in the dugout. I think he was talking to somebody, about defense or something that happened in the field and just didn't get up there in time.
1: Okay, so I don't know what Dan's referring to. I can't mm-hmm. tell you for certain that Julio was getting after Randy, but I am going to go ahead and make that leap because I think it's a fair leap. And by the way,
0: and others reported that, correct?
1: Did they? Did it happened?
0: Oh, I thought I had seen some of the other folks reporting that there was a conversation between the two.
1: Well, it sure felt that way. So okay. If they did, I didn't see that, but I will assume that that's absolutely what happened, mm-hmm. that a conversation occurred between mm-hmm. that half inning when Julio was late. And I don't think it's much of a leap. By the way, afterwards, Julio did not say that at all. Mm-hmm. And this is exactly what he should say, probably, to cover if that's what had happened.
3: Yeah, I was kind of like, honestly, there was a long, kind of long inning. I was just really focused on defense, and I forgot that I was the leadoff hitter, you know, mm-hmm. like. It happens, you know. I was just trying to, you know, play defense and forgot about that.
1: Yeah, I mean, I don't think that's the case, but good on Julio. The clubhouse business stays in the clubhouse. What was he going to say? Hey, why were you late? Oh, because I was screaming at Randy because he didn't do the right thing in the outfield. But we know, remember they told us, Brock, that they were holding each other accountable, all of those guys in the outfield. Mm-hmm. And I'm going to assume that Julio was holding Randy accountable for some lazy defense in mm-hmm. that case, that he did not pay attention to the fundamentals, which say, get your butt back and get to the spot and then react from there. So, okay, so let's assume that's what happened. I think you could read it two ways, and I think this could go, as you like to say, two ways. First of all, public frustration. And that I would say this is an example of public frustration because it got to all of us, right? Is mm-hmm. often associated with a clubhouse in trouble. And I think it's very fair to wonder where the manager was or why Randy was back in the game the next inning, if it was that big a deal. I think those are all real questions. I also think, Brock, and I'm going to quote you to you, as Brock often says, the best teams are led by
0: players,
1: the players themselves. Tell me the whole thing again.
0: Yeah, if the whole thing is you're a bad team when there's no voice.
1: Right.
0: When there is no voice, no leadership, meekness everywhere, you are a bad ball club, bad team. You can be a decent team, a surviving team, if you've got a strong voice as a coach, mm-hmm. right? Strong voice with your staff, strong voice that points the direction of the organization and guys follow. But you are a great team, and you maximize your team when your voice is the clubhouse, okay. when it is the player driven voice. That is when you get full accountability.
1: And I think we know that that's part of the reason for the whole switch in managers a couple of years ago, right? Is, you know, Scott had been that very strong leadership voice in the clubhouse trying to build a culture where there wasn't one. And it probably went too far at the end, right? Where, you know, that was time, his voice was too loud and he couldn't give it up. And understandably, eventually the guys are like, look, we need the clubhouse. It's got to be mm-hmm. our clubhouse. Mm-hmm. And that was the end of Scott's managerial tenure here in Seattle. And Dan, for better or for worse, has it absolutely empowered his players. He has, from everything we've heard, largely stayed out of the clubhouse. So I'm going to take it, I think, as a good sign that it was Julio who had what I imagine was a somewhat animated conversation with Randy. I think Julio is the best person and in the best position to do it. Julio's the one who's got a friendship with Randy. Julio, and Shannon will tell you that they are friendly. You saw Randy kissing his knee the other day after he fouled a couple balls off of it. Mm-hmm. Like, they're friendly. We know that. Mm-hmm. He's the one who probably has the combination of relationship and gravitas And not to mention their whole deal of we're going to hold each other accountable. No one is better suited to managing Randy Arozarena in that moment than Julio Rodriguez.
0: Co-sign.
1: So hopefully, Brock, this is a turning point. Hopefully. And by the way, since then, they've scored like 100 runs. Right? I mean, they came out after that and actually got themselves back into a game that they had no business getting themselves back into. They actually came out after that moment and played some of their, honestly, over the last two games. Since then, it's been some of the best baseball they've played in a few weeks. So, again, such a small sample size. Who the hell knows? Right. I'm not going to sit here and tell you that that is like the watershed moment. And we were not going to know for another couple of weeks as to whether or not that moment truly was a positive or because the next day you get another clubhouse or dugout incident with Luis throwing stuff. Maybe it's the opposite and maybe things are fracturing and nobody knows. I don't know what's going on. I don't know which it is, but it is. I'm not going to sit here and say two incidents in 2 days problem. I'm not going to say that until I know whether or not Julio was able to solve one of those two things by stepping up and holding his teammate accountable.
0: It is impossible to say, though. It really is impossible to say that this is not noisy. I mean, this is for baseball. This is noisy. This is pretty. This is about as loud as it gets. This would be like Sherman and Baldwin fighting on the football field. The fair parallel to that game and the emotion that you see is you do let off steam. You do get after each other, and baseball doesn't do much of that, and certainly doesn't express it in a real public forum the way that Bryce has, and certainly the way Luis did yesterday. I mean, this is noisy, and I think that noise can go one of two ways. I do. We watched it. We saw it win a Super Bowl, Salk, in nearly a second. Like, you can make that work if that's going to be kind of the personality of it. You can also see it just start to unravel. And a lack of focus, a whole lot of me, a whole lot of this is not fair to me. This is about me. This is about my numbers. This is about my production. This is about my stats. And it can easily go that way in the sport of independent contractors as well. So it's going to be rather fascinating and kind of must see and must listen really over the days and weeks ahead.
1: And again, you try not to bring contracts into it. And now this is sort of in the zone of wild speculation. But Julio, Cal, guys with long-term contracts that are sewn up here for a long time to come, they don't need to worry about those things. They can focus 100% on the team element of it. Randy, last year of his deal, right? Everything that he does right now is all about his future prospects are getting paid. And by the way, I don't entirely blame him for that. He's paid his dues, man. He has been under team control forever, like for a really, really long time. And now's his chance to finally get to free agency, something that the players union has fought for decades ago. Like, this year is really important to Randy. So there is some natural, I don't even know if it's friction, but just sort of a natural two different directions there, maybe a little bit, a nexus point of some sort. And so some of that is natural. I am very curious to see what happens next. Dan has, as we've said, very much turned over the clubhouse to the players. So how the players handle some of what you just described as noise becomes incredibly crucial, especially as Maura pointed out again earlier this morning, when a year ago, all the talk was about the vibes, right? All of the talk was about the family and the vibes and the love for one another. And it takes you all the way to within a couple outs of getting to the World Series. It was incredible. The vibes, I think, is ultimately what I would say is the vibes don't feel great right now. And I'm hoping that Julio and his conversation was an opportunity he saw to try to change that trajectory not an an exacerbating issue to make it even worse.
0: Yeah, and I think also above all of that, okay, above all of these individuals, is you are at that point leaving Kansas City losing another series in four games under .500. I mean, at that juncture when that started, and yesterday as you begin this series, you got a piggyback deal, and Luis and Bryce want to win. This team wants to win. They have, as a team, collectively underperformed at 25 and 29 at the halfway point. Salk on pace for 75 wins. Is it get on that airplane leaving Kansas City with lost 9 of 10, and they took what, 5 of 6 from you in the two series you played them? So you can understand where there's some,
1: I mean, Brock, as I said, they are two, until last night, they were 2 backup catcher home runs away from having lost 8 of 9. I mean, thankfully they got those home runs, so they didn't lose those games. I mean, you can always kind of write these stories a whole bunch of different ways, but they were 2 backup catcher home runs away from losing 8 of 9. Thank God they got those two. Thank God for Mitch Garver and Johnny Pareda. Or you're having a really tough conversation today.
0: Yeah.
1: Instead, you're a game and a half out.
0: Again, you win this series, you take the next 2, you lead in the West.
1: It's hilarious.
0: You take the next 2, you're half game up on these A's.
1: By tomorrow afternoon, you could be in first place. I mean, that's just right. the reality of the situation in the AL and specifically in the American League
0: West. But that doesn't soften the underperformance collectively as a group.
1: Right.
0: That is still 3 games under 500. Mm-hmm. That did not have these expectations, these conversations, frankly. And I texted you guys, I think, Saturday or Sunday after one of those losses, that something's got to give. Like, you can't be, quote unquote, this talented of a team and be on pace for 75 wins.
1: That's true.
0: Something's got to give. Some pressure point, some valve, some steam. Something's gonna bust it somewhere. Player, management, front office. Some steam's gonna be released.
1: What do they say about pressure, Brock?
0: Oh, you know what pressure does, baby. Mark Jones, baby. It busts pipes or makes diamonds.
1: All right. Well, it's going to have to do one or both of those things here in this situation.
0: I love when I say that.
1: Well, just to update you guys, Jeff Passan had to move some things around. So Jeff's going to join us at 9:30 today. I had said earlier I was looking for a little time to maybe take some calls.
0: A little release valve? Are we going to do a little Tuesday release valve?
1: I feel like it might be a good day to take some calls, maybe at 8:30. Cool. Thoughts on the piggyback and all of this. I think you maybe sure? I think you sure? No, you don't want to?
0: No, I'm fine with it.
1: I would just kind of like to hear the thoughts.
0: Yes.
1: Let's do some Blue 88. I'll think about it.
4: This is Brock and Salk's Blue 88.
0: We're going to go red, right, tight, close, sprint left, G, U corner, half back, flat, on one. Ready?
4: Brock Huard tackles 3 football questions as only he can.
0: Blue 88.
5: Now here's your hosts, Brock Huard and Mike Salk.
1: All right, Brock, let's do 3 football questions. Get away from the baseball for a few minutes. Leonard Williams living his best life. How?
0: Oh, I love the big cat. So I'm gonna tip my cap to you. It was at the Super Bowl. It was sitting there on not even Radio Row, Media Row, and we were in the camper there with our show that precedes us on ESPN Radio, and you'd ask them about Leonard Williams.
1: Yeah.
0: And even before then, right, I think you went on our show with Mike McDonald. And went on a real campaign to make sure the world knows Leonard Williams. And you know what I love about Big Cat? He lives his life out loud.
1: Mm-hmm.
0: So he was tweeting the other day. Did you see him tweet a picture of Little Cat? His son?
1: No.
0: Little Cat was on his... Big Cat, Little Cat. He's kind of holding Little Cat. He was up in Sitka, Alaska with some of my peers up there.
1: That's
0: some
1: your
0: of
1: the, jam right there.
0: Some of the folks that I know. Saw some fun stuff of him up there fishing. Chatting with some folks with the Seahawks. He's front and center down here at OTAs. Going to be out there today. Just loves his guys. Just loves his team. And I don't know. I just, for some reason, took in all those images of the weekend and knowing that they're now going to hit the ground and actually play football. They're going to get to compete against each other in these organized team activities. It's been no ball training. It's been ball, but separate sides. And now, starting this morning, or about, 11, 12 o'clock, they'll be on the field actually competing and playing football. And big old Big Cat going to be right in the middle of all of it.
1: So you didn't really have much there, just that it's cool that Leonard Williams is Leonard Williams.
0: I had Big Cat. I had Little Cat.
1: Oh, you had Cat. Okay.
0: I had Leonard up in Sitka fishing. I got some video I can send to you, but I can't send it to you. It's proprietary. I got a lot.
1: Wow.
0: And what I guess I'm saying is that we can talk about all the stars on this team and everybody can talk about Sam Darnold, Devin Witherspoon, and JSN, but let's not forget about the heartbeat in many ways.
1: There we go.
0: The purr.
1: I love it.
0: The Big Cat.
1: Question number 2. I hope Big Cat's getting some sleep with Little Cat around. Who's the one Seahawk, Brock, yet to participate in this offseason? And is it about time for him to show up?
0: Yeah, I think we're trying to be out there Thursday, right? And I think we're aiming to that. I'm going to watch practice Thursday. And I think it's kind of about time now just for DeMarcus Lawrence. Mm. I think it's totally understandable with his not first, second, third, fourth, or fifth kid, but his sixth child that was born in the offseason. Totally get it. He's been there. He's done that. He knows the scheme inside and out. His play spoke for itself last year. But I think it's kind of now, just from a football perspective, a team perspective, a group perspective, frankly, a competition perspective, I think now is kind of the time that I would sure love to see DeMarcus. Doesn't have to. It's voluntary. The mandatory is in a couple weeks. And maybe he just waits and shows up then and loves on everybody. And there won't be any vitriol or animosity. But when you're the only one, and he is, from my understanding, the only one that hasn't yet been in-house to really get it going and participate and just be around the guys. So I think now, as they get going with actual football, I think I'd like to see I'd like to see Tank out there.
1: Certainly worked for me. Question number three. All right, which is more realistic? Bo Stevens, right guard, to start the year at some point, or maybe at some point, or Anthony Bradford taking another step forward?
0: I'll tell you what. And I'm not going to say this has been like the equivalent of A.J. Barner in the barnyard making such a splash and impression as a rookie. But I have not heard from just one or two people around there. I've heard from multiple people.
1: Mm-hmm.
0: This Bo Stevens guy is going to really, really push. And he is like a pro's pro. And then now, you know, again, now it gets real. Now you're actually competing. Now you're trying to block Jaren and Byron and these guys with a helmet on, right? And not even pads. So it'll get a little bit more real right now. But I was surprised at the amount of positive noise and momentum that I had heard about these last month and a half with him. And I know Ray Roberts joined, I think, the afternoon guys last week and had this comment to say, a big Ray, about Anthony Bradford.
6: I don't think he needs to mature like as a man, but as a player in the league, like how to study, how to prepare, how to be locked in. You know, at my rookie year, you know, there were some things about my game where I would kind of, I could play great for 3.5 quarters, but I have a half a quarter where it just felt like I was just out of sorts. And so I worked with this like psychology type of a dude to kind of help me figure out the messaging I needed to tell myself in those moments to get myself locked back in.
0: Is it possible in year four? Is it possible in the contract year that Anthony Bradford can lock in with a football maturity?
1: Sure.
0: It's possible. It's also possible, like Randy Arozarena in a contract year, year six at 30-something, still has a hard time locking in every play, every snap, right? Every pitch in baseball. I think, unfortunately, I got 3 years of track record that says it's going to be difficult for Anthony to do that. And when I got a rookie that has that football maturity from day one, from the jump, like Gray Zabel did a year ago, I don't know. If I had to answer that question specifically and say which has a higher chance of happening, that something all of a sudden clicks with Anthony Bradford and he becomes a really football mature player of every 65 snaps, or that Bo Stevens is going to start and play some games at right guard, I think I lean into the latter.
1: Well, how about that? All right.
0: Yeah, I think it's Bo Stevens from some of the early momentum I've heard here in late May.
1: That is today's Blue 88. Maura played me the sound earlier, Brock. Have you heard the sound of Todd Monken?
0: Oh, about the 7-on-7 interceptions?
1: No. Oh, not that one. Stuff? It's not new. It's from, I think, Friday, but you and I were both not here. Moore played it for me this morning, and oh, my God. So this is Todd Monken. Well, it speaks for itself. As you know, coach of the Cleveland Browns.
7: Just for the record, have you had any face-to-face with Garrett yet?
8: Miles?
7: Yeah.
8: No.
1: The reaction is hilarious.
8: No.
1: Miles? Are you kidding me? Why would you even ask? No. No. Brock Heward? No. He's not a friend of mine. No. No.
0: You know, 50-something Salk, I think Tom, I shouldn't say that. I don't know how old he looks like.
7: Just for the record, have you had any face-to-face with Garrett yet?
8: Miles?
7: Yeah.
8: No.
1: That absolutely slays me, man. That just kills me.
0: Let's see how old Todd Monken is here. Make sure he's not one of those that's lived a lot of twofers.
1: That is hilarious.
0: Oh, he is 60. Okay, he is 60. So 60-somethings to get their first shot at head coaching jobs in the NFL, two directions. Take it two ways. Mm-hmm. Kind of ease into it, or just like full guns a-blazing.
1: Yeah.
0: I think we
1: have you talked to him? No.
0: I think we know which way. Mr. Munkin is taking this opportunity.
1: Why would I have talked to the best player on my team? No. I think I know what I need to do, and none of those things involves talking to the best player on the team. No. I'm busy with Deshaun Watson. Thanks. No. We'll be right back.
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8: Don't really work that way, Sherm. 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
1: Hello! All right, so let's see. Passon's going to join us at 9:30. We've got an announcement, a show announcement to make at 9
28: Family
1: o'clock.
28: Business.
1: Family business will be aired at 9 o'clock, so that's coming up a little bit later.
28: Mm-hmm.
1: OTAs.
28: I think we should open up the lines at 8:30.
1: I think
28: and
1: so
28: if it
1: too.
28: Goes sideways, then we can, you know, you got power.
1: Well, I think people, I just want to hear some. There's a lot of opinions
29: I don't
1: on
29: know
1: it.
29: If you guys can beat what G did on Friday.
1: Oh, yeah, I heard there were tears.
29: G really emotional. Wanted to take calls. Lefko was not really about calls. They had a whole discussion about it. So I said, let's take one. Yeah. And Seth called in and talked about how G's like changed his life.
1: What?
29: And it was really emotional. Like the text line was just like, I'm crying. Thanks a lot, guys.
1: Wow.
28: Wow.
1: Yeah. This is what happens when Brock and Salk take a Friday off. Well, you never know what's going to go down here on the air with Lefko and G and some of the
28: Maybe
1: characters
28: people
1: around.
28: Maybe crying at 8:30. Maybe crying at 9.
1: Maybe.
28: Yeah,
1: yeah, I might be crying at 9. I'm actually a little, I'm not happy about what's happening at 9 o'clock. So, right. Yeah, so we'll dig into that then. OTAs today.
28: Yes.
1: All right, three things that just sort of, that I would like to kind of hear and see and think about here at OTAs. You mentioned getting DeMarcus Lawrence back. That's going to factor in.
28: Mm-hmm.
1: Number one for me, I just like to see Spoon. I know he's been there and I read Brady's piece and by all accounts, big smile on his face and all the pictures. But, you know, first practice that's been open to the media. I don't think that I am not trying to be drama sulk or say like, he's going to be upset because I don't think he is.
28: No.
1: But I would just like a little, It's a storyline, and I would like to just know that his state of mind is positive, that he's there, that everything is progressing, and that there's no hard feelings right now, and that eventually they're going to get something done.
28: Yeah, if he is competing the way he was in the medicine ball toss, Salk, he is going to, when he finally gets to play football, he's going to be, I think, the loudest out there. And I think Bud Clark is going to look to him even and go, man, you are crazy. I thought I was crazy loud.
1: Mm-hmm.
28: Man, you are an absolute just rod of a football electricity. So I don't think there is like that. That's a 0.0% chance. He will be activated. He will be wired. He will be noisy in all of the right ways, competitive. I mean, we get to play football for the first time against each other since the Super Bowl. Build up to the Super Bowl, practice before the Super Bowl. So let's go. He will 100% be fully on board. Don't doubt that at all. Number two.
1: Who gets the first reps at running back? I mean, I think it's going to be the kid. I think it's going to go to Jadarian Price. We know that Zach Charbonnet is not going to be able to take them. He's still returning, right? Obviously, and rehabbing. I don't
28: Good
1: think
28: job
1: it's...
28: on the Jadarian, too.
1: No, I've been money on that.
28: You know,
1: I don't.
28: Have.
1: Well, it's
28: you
1: his name. I don't think it's going to be George Halani. I don't think it's going to be anybody else they added
28: Emmanuel
1: in this offseason.
28: Wilson is the name you're looking for.
1: I don't think so. But I am curious. Emmanuel Wilson would be the other possibility. He's a veteran. He's been around. He had over 500 yards last year. Like, you know, he could be Emmanuel Wilson. I wouldn't be mad if it is. But I'm kind of hoping it's going to be Jadarian Price. Mm.
28: I think the guy that played significant snaps in the NFC title game and the Super Bowl would be the much more likely candidate than somebody from the outside that he gave kind of a minimum contract to.
1: I guess, but I mean, he'd never done anything in the league. We went through this the other day, right? Helani has like 8 yards, like 80 yards total in the league. The other guy's had 500 yards last year.
28: Been a tremendous team player and special teams, tremendous down the stretch of the season, played a vital role when Zach went down. It wasn't too big for him. So if it's going to be somebody that's not your first round pick, I think it would be George Helani. So it's worth, it's,
1: yeah. Right, I guess that's three different possibilities of folks that could get those first reps at running back. So that's something I'm curious about. Yeah. And then, you know, you mentioned, Tank Lawrence, and I guess I would just look at the edge rotation. I'm just curious what that's going to look like. Mm-hmm. But those guys are all going to be in there and they're all going to be playing. So this is kind of again, there's no drama here. I'm just sort of looking forward to seeing what that looks like.
28: Yeah. Yeah, with Dante in the mix now and Chenna and Derek Hall. And
1: I'd like to get eyes on Dante Fowler.
28: And if Tank does show up, you're not going to all of a sudden just like be full speed today. You're probably going to build him up into some of those different reps. And yeah, I think along those lines, out of that, honestly, is there's no Boye now. And Derek Hall isn't a contract year. And what does Derek Hall look like? Do we feel him more?
1: I saw what he looked like the other day. Derek Hall?
28: An old Pete Carroll, an old Pete Carrollism. Like, do you feel 58 in kind of a way that, hey man, you're a senior now. You're not the freshman. You weren't not the immature sophomore. You were a very productive junior. Mm-hmm. And now you're a senior in our program. And do you carry yourself in that way? Like, yeah, now it's kind of my turn. My turn to step in and own a whole lot more of that edge. So, yeah, and then I'd have to add on for me, Salk, and this is kind of where my eyes will be Thursday, is what does this in any way, what does this system look like any differently with a new voice running it?
1: Right.
28: No Janoco, no Kubiak, no Rick Dennison, but still Benton and a ton of other pieces that come back on this staff. What does that look like? You know, I gave you all those numbers. Bumpus did a video there, and we, I think, ran through that on Thursday's Blue 88 of all the motions and all the shifts and all the things that San Francisco likes to do. Well, he won this interview process against some very capable in-house candidates. And I think he won it because on that whiteboard, he was really good. He really knew his stuff and his X's and O's and kind of like, oh yeah, you have sat under one of the better play callers in Kyle Shanahan. Mm-hmm. You do know your stuff inside and out on this whiteboard. How does that translate now on the green grass? What does that look like? What does that sound like? What is that? Is there any change? Are we seeing a ton of tight ends out there? We're seeing a little more 11 personnel. Or, you know, and it's hard to evaluate that in just OTAs, but these are critical reps. You don't get very many. You get like 9 of these practices. Right? You get more of these practices than you do practices before, you know, your first preseason game.
1: I wasn't reaching too far with the things that I was looking for. Those are just sort of, you know,
28: big picture.
1: Yeah. Well, is he there or is he not? Is he on the field or is he not? Which person is there?
28: You know, when Bob Condotta and Brady are out there.
1: Yeah.
28: Right. Bueller?
1: Yeah.
28: Bueller?
1: Well, those are just some important roll call and viewing things. I'll leave the, you know, who the, what the offense looks like and the different, I'll leave that to you and Bump and Dave and the guys who really understand it all. I'll tell you, man, volleyball tournament this weekend at the Seattle Convention Center.
28: Loud.
1: Well, so I look, I'm not going to try to change the rules of volleyball, but I have a few changes that I think could be made to help maybe the viewer experience and maybe the game as well. Just a couple thoughts after watching, I think, 8 matches of Avery's over the course of the weekend at the convention center, 14U volleyball. There's, I think, 15 courts playing simultaneously in one room, one giant room at the convention center. Mm-hmm. First thing I think I would change is there's really no need for all of the refs to have whistles during these volleyball games. And certainly not to blow them as often as they do. They blow a whistle when every point ends and before every point begins. Why? It's not basketball where you've got to alert everyone to stop. Like, the ball goes out. Everyone knows the point is over. Why do you have to blow a whistle every time? Why do you have to blow a whistle to tell them to serve? They're making nonstop hand motions. Just play. Why do you need to blow whistles all the time? It's deafening. It's awful. There's no need for it. All right, if you're playing one team in a gym, fine. But if there's literally 30 teams playing at once, why would you need to blow the whistle so often? Ridiculous. Easy to fix. And it would improve the viewer experience by a lot.
28: Okay.
1: Number two, warm-up time seems to be over 10 minutes before each game. I don't understand.
28: What?
1: It's bizarre. They got to go through hitting and spiking and serving and then the other team and then the this and then that. Brock, it's longer than the game itself.
29: Is too much?
1: Maura.
28: Yes, Maura.
1: Cecily plays a hockey game. 3 minutes. They skate around for 3 minutes and off you go.
28: Maybe the first game at 7 a.m. or whenever it starts, 5 a.m. with all those teams. Yeah, maybe then you get the full warm-up. Once you're playing games,
1: they've been playing all day. They literally just played a game, and then it starts again. They're like, well,
29: okay, that's
1: it'll start in 10, 15 minutes when they're done with their warm-ups. It's crazy how long it takes, and it adds probably an hour to that. We did not leave the convention center until 10 p.m. on Saturday night.
28: That is absurd.
1: Absurd. And you could have at least cut an hour off that, maybe more, by eliminating some of the warm-up time.
28: Great.
1: So that's number two.
28: Oh, my gosh.
1: Third thing, and this is more of a rules thing, but this is very much... Brock, what are we doing here?
28: This is it. It's all you have time for, yes.
1: This is the last one.
28: Okay.
1: I mean, I could give you more.
28: I know you
1: Believe me, I was taking copious notes.
28: Yep.
1: If you serve a tennis...
28: Is this a tangential, like, U Sports take? This is kind of what you're doing?
1: Well, right maybe. Now? But okay. If you were to serve... And this one is just volleyball in general. If you were to serve... In tennis, and it hits the net and then goes over and bounces in. It's called a let, right?
28: That's right.
1: And so you take it over.
28: Yeah, like a do-over.
1: Why don't they do that in volleyball? So everyone's like, well, a girl will serve. It hits the court of the net and then just like flops over. And they get rewarded for that with a point?
28: Right.
1: That's ridiculous. Yeah, just do it again.
28: Yeah.
1: Man, I had so many thoughts. Over the course of 3 days of watching this volleyball tournament, but shout out to everyone.
29: How does Avery feel that you just think hockey is perfect? And
1: I don't. I got all kinds of thoughts about that too. Trust me, I got plenty of thoughts about the problems with the youth hockey.
29: Oh no!
1: But these three just seemed easy to fix.
28: Are a beautiful human,
1: Brock. Being. There's a lot of real challenges in the youth sports world. We went through them on Thursday, like real hard issues.
28: Yeah.
1: Surely we can get behind shortening the warm-ups in youth volleyball to make it last less than 10 minutes long. What are we doing? We'll be right back with everything you need to know next.
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3: 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Here's what you need to know up first.
1: All right, the piggyback, Brock, it went better last night. I think objectively you would have to say that. I mean, they were awesome. Luis didn't allow a run. He was incredible through four innings. And then Bryce came in. He allows two runs late. But at that point, the game was well out of hand. And so on paper, it was tremendous. And obviously, it worked even better because the offense really came to play. I'll tell you. It's amazing how one fortunate break one way or another can change a game. Mm-hmm. It's not an error because you can never assume the double play. But in that inning, in the third inning yesterday, the A's failed to turn two. There's a little bobble.
28: Yep.
1: And instead of being out of the inning without giving up a run, they end up giving up a six spot. Luke Raelid being a big part of it.
19: So while he set, deals.
30: Swung on. Blasted. Right field. This is on its way. It is gone. Grayley thunders a two-run home run into the Mariners' bullpen. The home run leader for the Mariners strikes again. 4-0 M, a four spot in the third, punctuated by Luke.
28: Lyle, you'll have to do this homework assignment, but I'm pretty sure of this. I think Gary Hill has called 92% of the home run calls. I think old Rizzer in his final season is like, what in the world? Can someone hit a home run, a grand slam, do anything when I'm on the call and not a Gary inning, for crying out loud? Because Gary's gotten a lot of the home run calls this year. In the biggest crooked number and the most hits in any single inning this season for the Mariners, and went a long way in what, that 9-2 victory last night.
1: Well, that was great. That was all the good news, and the offense, you know, really got out. They got after it, and nice to see a bunch of those guys break out. Hopefully that will be the start of more. But the other side of this was some of the frustration of the guys that were involved in the piggyback. We saw Luis Castillo come out after four, clearly frustrated, slammed down his glove, tried to throw his jacket in the dugout, and you know, clearly wasn't happy afterwards. His comments didn't make it sound a whole lot better. Here, let me read you Luis. It's a plan that I've never seen, this piggyback. As a competitor, you want to go out there and just continue, but at the same time, we knew that that was part of the plan, and you got to respect what the decision was. Here was Bryce, his view of things.
0: Is it getting more, I guess, comfortable now that you've done both situations?
2: This setup's not very comfortable, but like I said, I mean, at the end of the day, I get to come out and pitch in the big leagues, and something that I've dreamed about my whole life, so would I rather start the game? Yeah, but anytime I can be on the mound in the big leagues, I'll be grateful for it, so...
28: Not quite the Roger Drythroat he had last week after speaking about the piggyback, just an extended pause, but you can fill in the blank.
1: Mm-hmm. He didn't seem too happy and said that he just found out about it a couple days earlier.
28: What do you say to the caller who's going to call in and say, Mike and Brock, what are y'all doing? This is what managers do. This is what coaches do, protect themselves and protect players from themselves. And in this situation, it's the best way to protect.
1: There's a valid point to be made there.
28: Guys.
1: There's a valid point to be made. I disagree with it, but I think it's a very valid point, and that's one of the reasons I am sort of excited to have some of the phone calls, because I think there are two sides to this. It's hard for me, though. I really, this one's tough for me. I don't like it, and it just feels self-inflicted to me. It just feels like self-inflicted wounds that really aren't necessary, and I just think you got to have a better plan. Regardless, it works last night. As you get your win, game two tonight in Sacramento, it'll be Emerson Hancock against Luis Severino.
3: Here's the second thing you need to know.
1: Nothing would help more than getting some of your guys back who have been injured or ineffective because of injury. It looks like Gabe Spire joined the team yesterday in Sacramento, hoping he's going to be activated later this afternoon. And then a progress report on Cal Raleigh as he started some light throwing yesterday in Arizona. Obviously a first step towards returning from that oblique strain. Dan was asked whether Cal would just stay in Arizona through the road trip or maybe come back home.
6: Yeah, I mean, I think just kind of assess where he can get the best attention and the best work and kind of make a decision from there. But, you know, I think right now he's in a good spot down there with, you know, the personnel that we have down there and where he is in his rehab, you know, progression. So, yeah, just kind of see when we get back out where he is with that.
1: All right, guarding some state secrets there. So we don't really know where Cal will be.
28: I think maybe the heat and the better weather and everything you get in Arizona at this point as he takes these baby steps. And yesterday was light throwing, and maybe, you know, there's going to be an obvious plan step by step. They've gone through this with a bunch of different players over the last couple years, so there will be a process involved. I'll say this about the piggyback, Salk. Mm-hmm. Another positive last night with just those two guys is you'll have Ferrer. We expect Spire to be activated. You have Brash. You have three guys to handle a lot of these lefties over the next 2 days.
1: Yep.
28: Like, you should win this series. Like, you should, you have everybody and all hands on deck and that kind of weaponry to help, you know, shut down a very left-handed lineup. A's a little bit like you, very left-handed lineup.
1: And what I see, the A's are bringing up their best prospect, who's a left-handed pitcher, but it looks like he's not going to pitch until after the series. He's got a, what's the kid's name, Lyle? It's like Storm Chase or something. Like, what's the kid's name?
5: Gage Jump.
1: Storm. There you go, Gage.
28: Storm Chaser?
1: What's it? Gage what?
5: Jump.
1: Gage Jump. Storm Chase. None of them are names. Fine. Gage Jump. What a great name. I already like Gage Jump, and I haven't even watched him play.
28: We have a kid on our team named Blaze, freshman, Blaze Blauser.
1: Oh, that's pretty good.
28: Oh, he's just set to hit people. What's your name? Blaze Blauser.
1: That's pretty good. Well, Gage Jump.
5: Thank goodness he's not going to pitch in this series.
1: I know.
5: He is a lefty.
1: I know.
5: A lefty who throws 97.
1: Yeah, if I were them, I'd have pitched him tonight instead of Severino and then let, what's the other guy who's pitching tomorrow, the other lefty?
5: Jeffrey Springs.
1: Yeah, like, just forget about Severino. Just throw the two lefties against them.
3: Here's the third thing you need to know.
1: Seahawks back on the field today. We'll have a lot more on this tomorrow once they've actually been out there. That's everything you need to know. Quarter past every hour here on the... Well, we're just out of time. Sorry. We're running out of time here. What can I tell you? That's, there's no other news there. They're just,
28: what's his name?
1: Huh?
28: Stormtrooper?
1: Gage Jump? Dude, that's hilarious. What a hilarious name. Gage Jump.
28: Mm. Are you opening the phone lines or what?
1: I think we pretty much have to.
28: Let's do it.
1: Yeah.
28: I'm on board now.
1: Okay.
28: A little nervous an hour ago, but I think I'm
1: we're taking calls on volleyball rules, right, for youth sports. By the way, a lot of people agreeing on the whistles thing. There's just no reason for all of those whistles. There's none. It's just way too many whistles. All right, what do you guys think? 866-979-3776. We have not opened up the phone lines like this in a long time.
28: You are so old.
1: Me? Yes. No, I'm helping. I'm not old. Brock, literally everyone in the crowd is...
28: I gotta put in my earplugs.
1: Brock, not me. Everyone. The entire crowd. I've never seen anything like it. Everyone there has AirPods in during the entire match. During the whole tournament. Stop with the whistles. Stop the hammering.
28: 866-979-3776.
1: All right. What is the question here? The piggyback? The Randy and Julio conversation? I guess the question is...
28: Mariners, go.
1: What's happening? Is all of the noise over the last couple of days here, is it a good thing that's going to kind of clear the air and allow their talent to come out? Or is it a problem that is about to get exacerbated? 866-979-3776. You can go from there. But I would like to hear from every Mariner fan out there. It has been a wild, weird, loud ride here over the last couple of days and weeks. Where do you think it's going to go next? And what do you make of what they're doing? How do they get out of this? How do they turn this thing around? 866-979-3776. Gonna try to take your calls next.
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1: Oh, man, the ups and downs of any baseball season are obviously incredible, but this one feels like it's got a lot of ups and downs.
28: 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Is there's kind of like real life stuff off the field, the real life injury stuff.
1: I think it's being close. I think it's feeling like that goal is right in front of you. You got to the ALCS last year. You are so close.
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9: You think, Brock, if I had been born Gage Jump, that I'd be more successful?
10: No question.
9: I think so. I think, like, once you get named Gage Jump, the world is just, the quarters of the world just are open to
10: you. And imagine if you were 6 foot. Yeah. Like, if you were just 6 foot.
9: If only. 509 weighing in this morning. The real question is, why is Salk such a whining little bee? That's the only question that Salk should be concerning himself with this morning. Thank you, 509. Appreciate it. It's good to know I'm so well-liked in Wenatchee. All right, let's open up these phones, 866-979-3776. What do we make of the piggyback and some of the noise? We've talked through it throughout the morning, right? We talked through Julio and Randy and what we think may have happened in the dugout or in the clubhouse in between innings, as it felt anyway, like Julio had a talk with Randy after a defensive miscue and then was late for his at-bat because of it, understandably. And I think that's a good thing, but we're not going to know for a while how it plays its way out. What do you make of the piggyback that in some ways has worked, but in others sure seems to be making some folks inside the dugout mad? And you saw Luis and Bryce in consecutive games showing some of their frustration. Let's open it up. 866-979-3776. Starting with Skyler in Seattle. Good morning, Skyler.
11: Hey, what's up, guys? First of all, I want to say Gage Jump, very cool name.
9: Very cool.
11: See how he does. Yeah, so with the piggyback, I think the sample size is small, right? We only have two games. But you could argue in both games it's worked out pretty well. I mean, there is a point where we're talking about sending Luis to the bullpen anyway. I mean, he's been struggling this year, particularly with the home runs, with the velocity. And the bullpen is really banged up. I mean, I don't know if it's an ego thing for these guys, but you could argue it's working. I mean, Bryce's velo's up, but he's also missed like 2 months. So I think for now, I think they let it ride.
10: Mm. Oh, I think now you do, right? I mean,
11: yeah,
9: they're going to.
10: Yeah, you've had tremendous, on paper. I mean, this is the kind of the difficult part of this, or the rub, I should say. Like, on paper, this has been brilliant.
9: Kind

0: This is exactly what you want.
1: Kind of. I mean, you could write this the other way. I mean, like, what you could say, the opposite side of that is Luis Castillo pitched 4 innings yesterday, came out of the game after only throwing 60 pitches, and then you burned a Bryce Miller start in a 7-0 game. Why would you need Bryce Miller to pitch in a 7-0 game?
0: Well, that's a funky stadium. Right, whatever, the wind is blowing out. Whatever, you hit Luis was 5 home runs. Well. They can get going.
1: And you also could have continued to pitch Luis. Like, that's the other side of it. As I said, you can argue this one both ways. Mm-hmm. I'm not disagreeing necessarily with the point. It has worked really well. But, just to give you the full complement of the conversation, like, you also burned a Bryce Miller start in a 7-run game. Mm-hmm. Is that something you really want to do?
0: Are you really burning a start when you got 6 guys for 5 starts?
1: Maybe.
0: Are you?
1: I don't know.
0: I'm trying to figure this thing out. I got 6 guys. I only got 5 spots for them. It's musical chairs. We played musical chairs at the wedding the other day.
1: Did you?
0: Great game. Oh, yeah. I didn't participate. I know thyself.
1: Yeah.
0: And I let,
1: we're going to be like Cecily last year when she was crying at musical chairs.
0: It's more about the kids, song. It's more about the kids.
1: Truly a horrendous moment as a parent. What is my kid doing? Why is she getting angry at musical chairs? Why is she complaining that it's unfair in musical chairs?
0: She's got her father's genetics.
1: Here we go. She's got yours. 866-979-3776. Let me try Isaac in Seattle. Good morning, Isaac.
2: Good morning, guys. Killing me. I tell you what, the piggyback feels a lot like the Mariners season. Kind of like the Mariners season feels every year. I've been a fan long enough to be disappointed and elated and disappointed and elated and then disappointed because I was elated, that sort of thing. And this season has been a lot like it. So now the guys are actually, they're feeling it themselves. Like, this is unfair. I just pitched a flawless half game. Why are you going to take me out? Yeah, we had 3 wins in a row. Hit the brakes, guys. Hang on. We have a plan here. If we get too far ahead, it's going to be another 100 win season, and then we're going to tank in the first round. Like, we've been there. We've done that. I don't know. Maybe the Mariners just feel a lot better being mediocre and then surprising everyone in the last 2 weeks of the year. I'm driven crazy by it. It makes sense. I get it. But, oh, my gosh. That's all I got. I love you guys. I hope the 9 o'clock thing doesn't rip my world apart. So please be careful.
1: It won't rip your world apart. No. I mean, it'll rip ours apart a little bit, but I'll tell you, the show's staying on the air, all right? So for anybody who's worried we're going to announce, another Brock and Salk breakup, we're not. But it is a bummer.
2: I do have a question.
1: Yeah, all right. What's your question?
2: I do have a question. Is Mara taking over? Is that what's happening?
1: Like taking over the world?
2: Yes, taking over. Salk is gone. Mara and Brock are the new thing. And now we're having some wrestling competitions on the video, and nobody can understand what's happening on the air because it's just the He-Man and
1: He-Man and the thumbs. Whatever. Mara's not. She may be taking over the world. She's not taking over the show. I'm not going anywhere.
0: Isaac, a little betwixt and between, Salk.
1: He's all over the map.
0: Kind of like him.
1: Can we piggyback Isaac with another call?
0: Yes.
1: Oh, I like that. Isaac, call again.
0: With Stormtrooper.
1: That was Stormtrooper. All right, let me go to Ed in Idaho. What's up, Ed? Good morning.
3: Hi, fellas. I say continue the piggyback. It's working pretty well. And just remind those guys that they're getting paid lots of money, and it's about the team, not their individuals.
1: Okay.
3: Thank you.
0: I kind of like. Ooh,
1: yeah,
0: I like that.
1: That's got Idaho
0: there.
1: Written all over.
0: I kind of like that.
1: Just remind those guys they have no right whatsoever.
0: You're about being
1: you work
0: a Mariner.
1: For me, and you'll do
0: not
1: whatever
0: about your
1: I
0: numbers.
1: Said.
0: Not about your numbers.
1: Do what I said to do. When I watched baseball in 1965, there's none of this free agency, and those guys did what they were
0: what
1: told.
0: Would Nolan Ryan do, Saul, if you walked to the mound to take the ball from Nolan Ryan?
1: Oh, he would have just said, I'm getting paid, so I'm good. Yeah. Yeah, take away all their competitiveness. Those guys are getting paid, sons of bitch. Do what they're told. Son of a gun.
0: What'd you say?
1: Son of a bitch, you do what I'm told. Do what you're told. Get paid. Yeah, Nolan Ryan, I'm sure, would have handled that really well. Bob Gibson. Hey, Bob, we're doing a little piggyback today, so you're coming out after 68 pitches. You good?
0: Did you listen
1: Bob
0: to the
1: Gibson
0: sound?
1: Bob Gibson be like, hey. Yes, sir. I'll see you guys in 5.
0: Did you listen to the sound of the Oakland A's broadcast?
1: No, you sent this. I haven't heard it yet.
0: It's pretty. You know what? Let's take some more calls. But I think you can. I think we can fit it in to some of these calls because it's always good to hear the other Boost perspective. I think.
1: Do with your tools.
0: So shut your mouth and take a call.
1: That guy's got
0: right now.
1: Let's try. No, Isaac called back. No, go away, Isaac. We already talked to you once. You don't get to call twice. Jesse's in Whidbey. Good morning, Jesse. Isaac, hang up the phone. We're not taking your call again. Jeez. People this out of practice in phone calls?
0: Yes.
1: Oh, my Lord.
0: We don't do this a lot.
1: I know. Friday at 9:30. Jesse, go ahead. Good morning.
0: It's our fault. What's up, Jess?
4: Good morning. So I feel like something that a lot of these problems are stemming with is Dan Wilson cut out to manage? He feels like he is unsure a lot of times with his communication and does not commit to things. The piggyback feels like, in theory, should be working if he just communicates with both the starters and sticks with the plan rather than backing out when things don't go well, especially after his press conference after the first one when he didn't seem to know what to say and was fumbling over his words. It just feels like a mess.
0: Mm. Yeah, I think Salk hit on this earlier. Thank you, Jesse, for the call. I think too often, and this is where you can't be as a play caller. This is where you can't be as a decision maker. This is where I think it's a real struggle to be if your managing relationship is in reactive mode and not proactive mode. I think anytime you are reacting to circumstances, right, you're just going to be behind the eight ball rather than as best you can. And it takes twists and it takes turns and there's injuries and it's not ideal. And it's any number of circumstances that come about in business and in sport and in market conditions. But if I'm consistently on the reactive and it feels through 55 games, that's been too many. Too many.
1: I think that's fair. Yeah, too much reaction and not enough proactivity. I think that's a fair comment. Yeah. And I think that's where the, you know, Bryce Miller kind of saying like, well, I just found out about this a couple days ago.
0: Right.
1: Here's Bryce's. He said, I haven't done this in a while. I'm reading from Adam Jude. Really, since college, pitching out of the bullpen. So I don't know. I didn't really know how to navigate it, but I just did the best I could.
0: Mm-hmm.
1: I mean, that doesn't reek of great communication.
0: Yeah, you're forcing guys also into some of these situations and roles. And again, there's the other side of it that says, guys, then you tell me what to do. You tell me what to do.
1: Their job.
0: How can we be proactive in this situation where we got six arms for five spots? How do we do this?
1: Except, Brock, five of those guys are pitching well and the other guy has an ERA of six. You don't really have that. I love Luis. I don't think anyone's been a bigger fan of Luis Castillo in this market than me. But one guy's got an ERA over six. Like, you don't have six guys that are pitching.
0: So does this, and again, this is just speculation. This is not on any news. Then it sure smells to me, the longer we have this conversation, is that Luis doesn't want to go to the bullpen.
1: Okay.
0: I mean, that's a way proactively.
1: He should do his job. He's getting paid. That's how whatever he's told.
0: That's how you would have to proactively have handled this a few weeks ago. Luis, you're just going to go to the bullpen. Mm-hmm. You're going to be our long arm in the bullpen. We're going to keep you stretched out.
1: And that whole idea of a long arm in the bullpen, no, absolutely not. I would not do that. That is garbage. There's no such thing.
0: Well, a long arm in the sense that we're going to keep you. Okay, that's the wrong way.
1: I'm sorry. Like that, I'm out. That's on. Don't give me this long reliever thing.
0: Because that's usually the least leverage guy.
1: Right.
0: I want to keep you stretched out. We got to do what we can to keep you.
1: Two or three innings.
0: Yes.
1: Okay. Or, but the idea of we're going to bring you in a game that the other guy's pitching well in? It just doesn't make any sense. Why? I love the idea of Luis Castillo leverage arm. I think there's some real value in it. I don't know if it'll work or not.
0: But he doesn't.
1: I get that. So then find some other. But this doesn't make any sense. This is.
0: Mm-hmm.
1: You got five innings from Bryce Miller yesterday. He entered the game and it was 7-0. Mm-hmm. I don't understand.
0: You got five innings of Bryce and into the sixth the first time around because he was throwing a no-hitter.
1: Right. And then you took him out.
0: Right.
1: So you had to give Luis time to pitch.
0: Yes.
1: I'm sorry. I don't understand it. It does
0: it's,
1: not.
0: It's almost as if the very situation causes you to be in consistent reaction mode.
1: Well, that's right. And I guess I think the problem with it is that even when it works, it doesn't work.
0: Mm-hmm.
1: I think that's really what I'm trying to say and what we're trying to get at. And I think that's what you're hearing from a lot of the callers and texters. Even when it works, it doesn't fully work. You're right. It did work yesterday. They won. And both guys pitched great. But did it really work? You kind of also wasted both of their starts, and they're both mad. So, did it work? Even when it works, it doesn't work.
0: We got anybody else for the piggyback? Anybody else on there for the
1: piggyback? No, but here's Chloe. This is Zandy. Good morning, Zandy.
0: Zandy, what's up?
5: I think we should go. How are we doing, Brock? I think we should go ahead and just go to the six-man rotation. I don't see why we're messing around with this piggyback stuff. We can go ahead. I mean, everybody's going to be upset anyway, so we might as well go to a six-man rotation and just have all the pitchers adjust so that we can trade one at the deadline. That's my point of view.
1: I think the problem there, I like the thinking, and I think, by the way, there's maybe some merit to it, but, you know, the challenge with the six-man is just what it does risk-wise to your bullpen. That's really it. It's just the risk to the bullpen. And obviously, there's still some risk in the piggyback because, you know, if those guys hadn't pitched well yesterday, now you're using even more bullpen guys on top of it. What do you mean risk
0: to the bullpen? Because you're an arm down?
1: You're an arm short.
0: Okay.
1: You're a reliever short.
0: But now the Brash is back and Spire's coming back. Yeah.
1: But you're still a reliever short. Mm-hmm. Even with those guys back, like, you've got more of your leverage arms back, but you're still a reliever short. Because if you have six starters, you only get seven instead of eight.
0: It's your last arm in the bullpen.
1: Understood, but those guys are there for a reason. Like, oftentimes you have to use them. And mm-hmm. so it's just there's a risk factor. That mm-hmm. being said, I think I might prefer the six-man rotation to this.
0: I think Bryce and Luis would, by the way.
1: I think this is... Yes. I am not a six-man rotation fan. Mm-mm. I think I would prefer to this. Let me try Kevin in Port Orchard. Good morning, Kevin.
6: Guys, this is when Seattle Mariner fans just completely blow my mind. And I'm a fan, but I'm a realistic fan. How many times are we going to hear that this experiment is working? It's not. They're 1-1 in piggybacks. In the first piggyback, Bryce was pitching a brilliant game. They pulled him out early. They brought in Ferrer, who did, two-thirds of an inning. And then they kept Luis in the ninth inning in a save situation in a game that cost them. This is stupid. If Luis won't pitch out of the bullpen, you have to move him. You either trade him or you waive him or something. But we have too good of a pitching staff to waste our time dancing around the fact that he's got an over 6.0 ERA. This experiment is going to destroy this team, and we saw it this weekend, guys.
1: I don't know. I mean, look, that's certainly a take, and I think that there's it's a risk. I don't. I'm going to go ahead.
0: You're not cutting him. You're not doing that. Eating $40 million.
1: Nor should you. He's still got value.
0: Where are you trading him? You're trading him at his stock being the lowest.
1: Yeah, you're not doing either of those.
0: You're probably not doing either of those.
1: No, things. I don't think either of those things are real.
0: That's not realistic.
1: And I'm going to go ahead and not make a comment about what this is going to do because I don't know. I will comment based on what I'm seeing and some of the risk associated with it. But as we know, there are upsides to this. We've talked through it, and there are callers who are very, very accurate. Like, hey, it's worked. And look, you start today with a fully rested bullpen, right? Got a full day off. And if that helps Emerson Hancock get through the day, great. I don't think it's an accident that the piggyback comes the day before Hancock to try to rest your bullpen before the guy who's least likely to go deep into the game pitches. Like, I think that makes sense. But is it worth all of the second guessing and all of the frustration? And is it worth all that?
0: Mm-hmm.
1: There's benefits, which is why they're doing it. But is it worth it?
0: Yeah,
1: it doesn't feel worth it to me. Let me try Josh in Tacoma. Good morning, Josh.
7: Good morning. I also, am thankful for all Luis has done, but at the end of the day, he is, at best, our sixth starter, and with the way Anderson's pitching in the minors, he might even be our seventh best starter, so he either needs to go to the pen, or they have to move on from him, because there's just no room in the starting if we're trying to win this year.
1: I get the point. I don't know. I mean, look, one of the other shames of this is Luis is now coming off his best start since game one of his first start of the season. And instead of talking about it, we're talking about the piggyback. I'd love to be talking about Luis. I'd love to be playing, the Everly Brothers for you guys this morning and singing along. But unfortunately,
0: But was that best start because he knew he was on a short leash? Was that best start because he knew he didn't have to pace himself over six or seven?
1: I don't think so, because it doesn't seem like he knew that. If he had come out of the game and been like, heck yeah, did my job for four innings, then yeah. I would say yes, the piggyback absolutely helped him. But he didn't. He looked shocked. He's throwing things in the dugout afterwards. That doesn't tell me he's like, yeah, hey, I knew I was coming out after four, so I just go out and do my best.
0: Empty the tank.
1: No, he was
0: Brock, so he was just simply
1: flabbergasted that he was coming out of the game.
0: He was emptying the last parts of the tank. That's all.
1: It's a plan that I've never seen this piggyback. I mean, like.
0: Yeah, play if you have that A's booth sound, play a little bit. It's kind of long.
1: You have that, Maura?
0: I don't know if you got that yet.
1: She might be answering calls. Hold on. Let me.
8: I rolled it in.
1: All right, she's got it.
9: And so for Luis Castillo to be as frustrated as he is, it's because of the dirt under his spikes. He has earned every right, in my opinion, to be back out there, to get the lion's share of this piggyback split here. And if he's throwing the ball the way he has tonight, and if he has produced the way he has tonight, and you have the lead that you have tonight, help me understand why it's not Luis Castillo back out on the mound right now. I'm having a tough time wrapping my head around it.
1: At Dallas Braden. Yeah.
0: Dirt under his spikes. And that's the baseball. By the way, that is the baseball traditional mentality. Mm-hmm. Where you earn it, where your track record matters, mm-hmm. right? When we talk to the Ryan Healy's of the world, and we talk to the guys of the Ryan Roland Smith's of the world, we talk to the guys that have been there and done
1: there's
0: it.
1: Just so much track natural record respect paid to your
0: own. And respect matters
1: right.
0: in the game of baseball, in that clubhouse, in the patriarchy of a rotation. It matters to those guys.
1: We're going to get a little deeper into this tomorrow, Brock, but let me just ask you, and then I'll get maybe one or two more calls if we can, but they're starting to feel kind of the same. Is there any conversation to be had here? And I don't understand what's happened with the Cleveland Cavaliers entirely. You probably get it better than me. Is there any conversation or any comp to be made between the Cavs and their analytical bend and some of the challenges that it led them to against the Knicks here?
0: I'm not well versed enough in that. Okay. I just know you lose by 37 points in your final closing game. You got heart issues.
1: I was just listening to other people talking about it.
0: Yeah.
1: And a lot of that opinion seemed to be, yeah, cool. You forgot the heart. You got the numbers right, but you kind of overdid it. And now you kind of forgot the heart. Mm-hmm. And I wonder if maybe the numbers show you that this does work. But it feels like a real challenge for the heart and for everybody else involved. 866-979-3776. Let me try Mike in it. Our guy Mike. Mike in Edmonds, our favorite baseball fan.
0: In my rocking Mike. Chair with Good a morning. Blanket. Oh, Mike.
10: Oh, stop it, Brock. Stop it. Stop it. Salk is right.
0: Cat.
10: You are the, instigator of all instigators.
1: He really is. It's awful.
0: Mike is the cat on your lap.
1: That's why at 9 o'clock I'll be announcing a permanent replacement for Brock.
10: Oh, man.
0: Mike, your eyes have seen some baseball through the years. What do you make of this?
10: I hate it. I was so pumped at the start of the season. I had him for 96 wins, and that's not going to happen. And my biggest fear is that this is the beginning of the spiral into the basement. Not the basement of the West, but the basement of the season. I don't see it working. I see lingering resentment. And there's so much blame to spread around from DePoto to Hollander to Wilson. I mean, not having communication between the two guys that are piggybacking. How could that be possible? What was, us three could manage better than that. That's terrible. So I'm rock bottom here.
0: I don't like this. Okay. Mike, I don't like seeing you in a state like
1: that's the worst I've ever heard, Mike. Mike, what can we do for you today? Mike, who's your favorite band? What's your favorite music? What kind of music do you like?
10: Neil Young and Crazy Horse.
1: All right. That's interesting. That's not where I thought you would go. You kind of sound a little like Neil Young. You know what? I should have assumed that. You kind of have a little Neil Young sound to you, right? I get it. Yeah, okay. That is a thing I call it. Okay. Keep on rocking. Just on, for Mike. You.
0: Come on, Mike. We can't have you this down, Mike. Uh-uh. Not our Mike.
1: Man.
0: Not my Mikey, Mom.
1: I'm just getting Richie. Worried about you.
0: Not my Richie.
1: Okay.
0: Not my Mikey in Edmonds. There's no.
10: There's been no good path forward.
1: Cheer up,
10: this
1: buddy.
10: Morning.
1: Cheer up.
0: Sing it, Mike.
10: There's just no good path forward.
0: Can you sing it? Can you sing a little Neil Young?
10: No, not I'm not singing. No.
0: Come on. Mike, it'll make you feel better.
10: Late. I've not it'll been late feel- to work. You can't make me sing.
1: Thanks, Mike. Love you, buddy. There's the great Mike in Edmonds. And a little Neil Young.
0: He's a top five caller.
1: Well, there you go. That is the people have spoken, Brock. The people have spoken, and they've weighed in on the piggyback and the current state of the Mariners.
0: When you put Mike in that state,
1: yeah,
0: we got a problem.
1: I'm concerned for Mike. Let's get a wellness check up there in Edmonds. All right. Jeff Passan will join us at 9:30. We'll get Jeff's take on this whole thing. Mm-hmm. Before that, though, a show announcement. Family business. Next on Brock and Salk.
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36: I don't read the internet, guys.
37: Take the bull by the hands.
36: And Brooke Rahr, you are. And Brooke, you are.
37: Now here are your hosts, Brock Heward and Mike Salk.
1: Oh, boy, show announcement, Brock. These are never good. Mm-mm. These are never fun.
0: We just ripped the Band-Aid off?
1: Well, I don't think we have to say anything at all. That's sort of the one positive, and what is kind of a huge bummer, is that you and I don't have to say anything at all. Mm-hmm. Lyle.
38: Oh, you guys are waiting for me.
1: Yeah.
0: Lyle.
38: Yeah, so this is... I mean, this is hard in every way, but this is my final week on the show.
1: Oh.
0: Lyle.
1: Lyle.
38: Yeah, they're just finding out for the first time.
1: No, we've known.
38: I'm kidding. I'm kidding.
1: So let me start by saying Lyle told us almost like a month ago that this was happening, and huge kudos to Lyle for not leaving us, in the lurch, for giving us a huge extra amount of notice in order to help us kind of try to fill his role, which, by the way, we've not been able to do.
0: He probably texted you. He probably texted each of you the same way he texted
1: me. No.
0: Oh, he didn't? He just pulled you aside?
1: No, I'll tell you the story in a minute. Lyle, where are you going? What are you going to go do? Tell people why you're exiting the Brock and Salk. Is it because Bump and Stacy were so much more successful in the last ratings book that you just...
39: I'd say it's probably because you guys are so mean to them.
1: Is it because we are so mean to you?
38: I mean, I've seen texts about... Is Lyle going to get his high school diploma? And is that why he's leaving? He's taking a leave of absence.
1: Getting a little GED.
38: Yeah. I've seen some speculation about, did they bully Lyle off the show? And I'd love to say it's all of those things. Mm-hmm. The funny thing that people don't get to see is you guys have been awesome. Uh-huh. Like behind the scenes, maybe people don't always see it on the air, but you guys have been huge mentors, friends, all of it. So, it's been a blast to be on the show. Where am I going? I'm not really going all that far. I mean, for people that wonder what's next, I'm not that hard to find. And what that would be is, I think a lot of people know that away from the show, there's a lot that keeps me pretty busy. And it's just gotten to a point now where I really want to focus all my time and energy and effort into that. So I'm shifting more towards all of that. which unfortunately doesn't involve being on the show every morning anymore.
1: 310 says, no surprise, you guys beat up on him so much. 253 says, wait, I thought this was going to be bad news. That's not very nice. how dare you? 360, Lyle got tired of being a punching bag for a couple of grandpas. All right, so a lot of mixed reaction, not unlike the piggyback situation, a lot of mixed reaction to the news today that Lyle, this will be his final week. Now, some good news. It means that it reminded Maura that we really need to play as Lyle Smarter Than a Fifth Grader again. So we're going to do that tomorrow. We've got Mariners tickets.
39: We've already secured some on the tickets line.
1: So we will have another second and last edition of Is Lyle Smarter Than a Fifth Grader?
39: We need people to bring it cash. And Eric and Cash, I think last time
1: it was. Yeah.
39: And they were fun.
38: Was it Chase and
1: Chase?
39: Chase, you're right. Chase. We were just talking
1: Cash,
39: about someone
1: Chase named, Jump.
39: Yeah. That's why I was second guessing myself.
1: Gage. Storm Gage. They're all made up. Don't worry about it anymore. It's fine. It's just
39: they
1: taking
39: really
1: words
39: it last
1: and
39: time.
1: Turning
39: we
1: them
39: ended
1: into
39: up
1: names.
39: Having them split the tickets.
0: That's right.
39: It was down
0: That's
39: to the
0: right.
39: wire.
1: Yep. 425 wondering if Lyle's going to be a Chick-fil-A full time now. I don't know. No, he's doing his own thing, which is great. Which is great. And we're really proud of Lyle. And it's been an awesome couple of years with him here. And excited that he's got an opportunity now to really fulfill his dream of doing it his way, which is awesome. Total respect for that. So Ryan Spokane wondering what? Now we need a new whipping boy. Just kidding, Lyle. Thanks for everything. I would say that. It was funny when Lyle told us, Brock. He was so awkward about it. It was really hilarious.
0: It was different because he texted me. Okay. So he must have pulled you aside after the show.
1: Well, he was waiting and like sort of doing his like, it was hilarious. Just sort of like waiting uncomfortably. I was like, what is Lyle doing?
0: He's biting his lip.
1: Hey, man, can we talk for a minute? I was like, of course. Like I was worried something was going on in his life. It was sort of like when Maura had her problem with the Julio sound.
0: Oh, yeah.
1: Remember that? And she's like, guys, before we get going, I've really got to tell you something. Like, oh, no. Something horrible's happened to Maura's life. Oh, no. She just lost the Julio sound? Yeah, that's all right. So Lyle kind of did the same thing. Like, guys, we got to talk. And I was like, oh, no. I hope everything's okay in his family. And he's like, I'm going to leave the show. I was like, oh, okay. Thank God. So, like, it's great. Like, you lower these expectations. So you're like, think something awful is going to happen. And then when you hear the bad news, you're like, yeah, you blew the Julio interview. Like, whatever. We'll figure it out. Oh, you're leaving? Like, all right. Well, good for you. So, jokes aside, Lyle, it's been awesome. Thanks for being on the show for the last couple of years. It has been, you're going to be hard to replace. You've been phenomenal. It's a tremendous understanding of the game of baseball, incredibly opinionated. You've carved out your own personality, and you're memorable. I get asked about you all the time, all the time. People ask me about Lyle, that's a tremendous compliment to what you've done and a role in this show over the last couple of years. So, congratulations. I think it's awesome.
0: I would co-sign on that. I would say I got a text, so different circumstances. I wasn't there, so I got a text, and legitimately, it came on a day that we were really hard on him. Like we had made fun
1: of
0: him.
1: Is that true?
0: Yes.
1: Oh, I didn't even remember that.
0: We were picking on him. I forget
1: those days all run together.
0: I forget which occasion exactly that was, but I was like, oh, now finally tipped scales. Like finally, enough's enough. Finally, he's going to be like, I'm done with you guys making fun of my education. Okay. Belittling me, hurting my feelings. I legitimately was like, crap.
1: Mm-hmm.
0: Kind of had to gird my loins, had to get in the car and go for a drive because I knew the call was coming. And no, it was the opposite. Mm-hmm. He was incredibly professional.
1: Yes.
0: And I think we both know that the demands of this with what he's trying to do and burning it on the other end,
1: it
0: just gets to a point where it's not sustainable.
1: Yep.
0: You know, that this is, I've got to make the best business decision I can. And I fully, you and me and more, I think everybody fully supports it. Go for it. And the beauty of this guy is he goes for it with what he knows and what he loves. And that is baseball and all in. And that will be my greatest encouragement, man. All gas, no brakes. Just go for it.
1: 100%. And Lyle's content, what he and TJ put together, the whole Marine Layer universe is cool. So congratulations, Lyle. We're happy for you, but we are going to miss you.
38: No, you guys have been awesome. And I'm going to miss being on the show. That's why this is incredibly bittersweet. It's bittersweet in every way that I'm excited about what TJ and I have done and hope to do moving forward. But yeah, this has been a blast. I mean, maybe the early wake-ups aside.
39: Yeah. I was going to say, that first day of the alarm not going off.
1: You want me to call you at 4:30 on Monday?
38: That'd be something.
1: What's up?
38: Just to scare me.
1: Where are you? Why aren't you here?
38: But I would say, like, The reason it was so hard to tell you guys is a testament to how much I've loved the show and loved being a part of it, because it's different than a 9-to-5 job. It's not a clock in, clock out sort of thing you have coworkers and you have people you're just cordial with. Like, you know, you're a part of it every day, and there's so many conversations that happen on the air, off the air. You know, you become true friends and people become close. And that's why I don't plan to obviously like lose touch with you guys by any stretch when this is over. It's just, you know, maybe it won't be every single day I'm part of the show. So yeah, to have to tell you guys that I won't get to be around it every day was hard. So that's why I tried to sing.
0: It's so hard to say goodbye, Boys to Men. And I got the, what's that?
39: Yeah, Lyle doesn't know Boys.
1: Do you think Lyle's going to text us back now that he's not on the show anymore? Well,
39: no, I mean, but I'm hoping that if I reach out.
1: That whole speech there, Lyle, about how tight we are and how close we're all, and communicate, you never write us back. What are you talking about?
38: I don't know if that's true, but sometimes you and Brock get into some really long conversations that I don't have anything to contribute.
39: Like
38: you guys talk sometimes on that text thread, and I'm watching, and I'll sometimes.
39: Same, Lyle, same.
38: Sometimes I am busy, to be fair.
0: He's like, just eating popcorn and PB&J.
38: Nah, not quite. Sometimes I legitimately am busy while that's going on, and I don't see it till after. But sometimes I see what's happening, and I'm like, I don't have anything to contribute to this.
0: Avoid.
1: What are we going to do? What are we going
39: to
1: do?
39: Will you at least
1: now?
39: Get back to me if I text you to come on as a guest, or are we dead to you now?
38: Of course.
39: Okay. Yeah,
1: that's good. So some of our former producers wouldn't do that. That's nice. That's a good sign for the way things are ending here. Anyway, we don't have a replacement yet for Lyle. No, for the 3,000 texts. Boy, howdy is not done selling Cutco knives. He's not going anywhere. No, he's not coming back.
0: You know what's going to happen now, Lyle, right? I mean, you know what's going to happen. His Mariners are going to make a World Series.
1: And obviously.
0: Like, yeah, that's going to happen.
1: 206 says, Lyle's petulant apathy is paired well with Salk's repugnant arrogance. That's nice. I appreciate that, 206. That's really, really nice. I'm glad to get caught up in the crossfire of that. Just a little stray.
0: It's Isaac from Seattle.
1: So
0: that's
1: I don't know what we're looking for. We don't have a replacement yet. So if you know somebody or if you're interested in the gig, I guess let us know, because we are searching far and wide for one of the least coveted spots in Seattle radio, waking up early to take grief from Brock and Salk. Lyle, we love you. We're going to enjoy this last week.
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33: 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Here's what you need to know. Up first.
1: Well, Brock, the piggyback part two yesterday, it worked in that they won the game and they saved the bullpen and Bryce came in and was effective himself, and in all those ways, it kind of worked the way they wanted it to. But even when it works, it doesn't fully work because the guys end up leaving pretty frustrated. Luis throwing things in the dugout, and Bryce seemed kind of confused for the second time about some of the communication around it. It was a challenge. Dan explains why he took Castillo out after four.
28: I mean, I don't know if it was predetermined, but I think, you know, just once Bryce gets going there, it's, you know, it's kind of hard to get, you know, to set him down. And so I think it was a, you know, situation where we went with it. And again, tough one, I know. And you know, I think, you know, Rock deserves a lot of credit.
0: You've quoted me or had me quote myself a couple times today. I'll quote the old Mike Salk 17 years ago, first preseason, first spring training, talking about baseball and sitting me down and helped me understand that baseball is about role development. Baseball is about guys knowing what's expected of them. It's not about open competition. for the right guard position. That's usually not how it works. And unfortunately, I think some of this piggyback has brought some of that about. I don't know how long you're going to go. I'm not sure if you got a no-hitter going through four or five or six or... Yeah, I'm sorry. You're just going to have to go out there and kind of wing it and trust us, and we'll take you out and take the ball when we feel we're ready to. And, well, Luis was not ready to give up the ball. Mm-hmm. Bryce wasn't ready to give it up in the last start. And as you said, when it goes well and you win, there shouldn't be negative implications and consequences with largely good veteran guys. Mm-hmm. Luis has been the rock. He's been the trusted guy. He's been beloved. And to see him that miffed, Bryce is thoughtful, he's fun, he's competitive, he's a lot of things. To see him unable to kind of share what he really feels and believes, that's kind of the human being element, the reminder that it's more than just performance.
1: Yeah, there are actual humans out there, and this does seem to make it hard on them. Now, in the meantime, the bats... they took advantage, man. A's made one mistake, right? Just one mistake. Didn't finish up a double play, and the Mariners took advantage. Everybody got involved.
4: The pitch. Swung on, line drive into the gap, right center field. It's falling. It's down. It's a hit. It's going all the way to the wall. Here comes Naylor to third base. He's being waved. The cutoff throw home on its way. No throw home. Naylor slides. He's safe. Randy into second. A ringing double. The Mariners have another. It's 2-0.
0: Mm.
1: He got it going.
0: Nothing. And then it was 6-0. And then it was 7-0. And 7-1 and 9-2 ultimately.
1: Yeah. Good day on the offense, though. It's good to see Randy continue. He has just been unbelievable. Rayleigh's been super hot, and he got it done again. Canzone with a big home run.
0: First home run.
1: JP hit a home run. I mean, like, there was some really good stuff there yesterday. Hopefully, now they get it going offensively. Game two tonight in Sacramento. Emerson Hancock and Luis Severino.
33: Here's the second thing you need to know.
1: All right, Cal getting closer. Here was Dan with a... an update.
5: Continuing the rehab process and today I think getting a chance to maybe play some light catch. So that's a good sign. But again, he's just, really have to be careful with the obliques as we've talked about and take it slow. But, I know he's put a lot of work in prior to this with the rotation stuff and building the strength and getting it back. So I think in terms of a progression, I think he's on pace with where we hoped and we'll just continue to see it as we go.
0: And hopefully no setback. Hopefully he wakes up today after light throwing yesterday and is able to throw a little bit more and eventually do some light swings and then eventually some batting practice and eventually some infield and all the things that he needs to do. But it's going to be... it was a 10-day stint on the IL. It's going to be more, much more than 10 days.
33: Here's the third thing you need to know.
1: Seahawks are going to get back out on the field, Brock. They are the reigning Super Bowl champs. That's kind of fun. They? Yeah, they are. And really? They're going to be out on the field for a OTA, organized team football activity today, playing a little real football the next three days, today, tomorrow, and Thursday
0: as
1: well.
0: If my memory serves me right, wasn't this the day a year ago where you were really concerned about Sam Darnold? You wanted Jalen Melrose to be the starter.
1: That's not true.
0: My memory serves me right. You watched Red Zone. You were done. Picks.
1: That was actually a training camp. Thanks.
0: Oh, was it? I apologize. Memory.
1: Get your facts right. Why don't you get your facts right?
6: This is a crazy question.
1: Yeah, why don't you get your facts and come back and see me, Brock? That's everything you need to know. Quarter past every hour on the Brock and Salk show. I mean, just get your facts right. I mean, I did have some questions.
0: What about Jalen Milroe, by the way? He's kind of
1: it's a real question.
0: Guy, right?
1: Huh?
0: What about Jalen Milroe?
1: He's going to be fine. Okay. Yeah, he's going to be a big, yeah. Just get some facts. Get some facts and come
0: who
1: back
0: said,
1: and see
0: who
1: me.
0: Said that, Lyle? Who said, get some facts and come back and see me? Do you remember which famous basketball coach had a tirade?
1: I think I know who it is, but I'm not entirely sure.
0: Get your facts and come back and see me, Lyle.
7: Sounds like part of the Mike Gundy, I'm a man on 40 rant. No. That's what it sounds like. I think he says, get your facts straight at some point in that rant.
1: He might, but that's not it. It's at UConn. It's either Jim Calhoun or Geno, but I think it's Jim Calhoun.
0: We're looking for Jim Calhoun.
1: Was it Jim Calhoun?
0: Looking for Jim Calhoun.
1: I believe it was Jim Calhoun.
0: I know it was Jim Calhoun.
1: You know so?
0: I know so.
1: You're that sure?
0: Oh, that one is embedded, so I'll get your facts and come back.
1: Why don't we have it in our system? I'm looking. I don't even see it in here. It was here forever.
0: Well, you had to rank 9 million things.
1: It's not where it would have been. It would have been somewhere else, Brock. It's in a different folder. It wouldn't have been in the ranking folder. Oh, that's so sad.
0: Uh-huh.
1: I know. All right. Okay. All right. Well, Jeff Passan's going to join us. That's happy. Jeff.
0: Is it?
1: Yeah, I think so. He couldn't join us at 8:30 today. He had to bump over to 9:30. So, Jeff Passan with the very latest on the Mariners next on Brock and Salk.
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7: Get right to it with Jeff Passan of ESPN. Jeff? When we spoke to you last week, we were just about to see our first piggyback. We've now seen it twice. What do we think?
8: Well, I mean, if we want to just talk about in terms of effectiveness, the Mariners won 9-2 yesterday, and that's pretty good. But effectiveness is only as good as the contentment of the people involved with it. And it is abundantly clear, and I'm not saying anything nobody can see with their own two eyes, that Luis Castillo is very unhappy right now. And I understand you can go with the whole, hey, pitch better, and you wouldn't be in this situation. You can go with, hey, be a team player. This is the role that they need you in. But sometimes it's not that easy. And managing people and personalities is as much of a part of the success of a team as anything. Guys need to be bought into what you're doing. And if they're not, they're just not going to be as effective and as good at it. And I think that's the situation that we're in right now with the Mariners. It's a really difficult one because while you hoped that this would be the solution, I'm not sure that long-term it's necessarily going to be.
9: Yeah, and Bryce not happy about it either. Comments after both of the outings were, as you said, from a pure performance standpoint, both of them pretty darn good. You told us 3 weeks ago this was going to be delicate in how you had to handle Luis. Is it fair to say by that reaction last night that not only does he not want to do this, he didn't want to be a part of a bullpen either, that he believes he should get the ball every 5 days?
8: Yeah, I think that's pretty clear. And the most frustrating part for the Mariners right now, I think, is like Luis Castillo's frustration is clear. That we don't need to delve into that. It's obvious he does not like doing this because when you're a starting pitcher and when your identity is as a starting pitcher and you throw four shutout innings, you're going to get a fifth. Like, that's just how it's going to go. You get a fifth inning when you have thrown four scoreless. And the reason that he threw a fit on the bench is because he felt like he deserved more. But to me, this is going to become a question of how can the Mariners manage this situation? How can Dan Wilson manage this situation? How can Jerry DePoto and Justin Hollander manage this situation? And there have been multiple situations already this season, which does not portend well for this team, that had the Cal Raleigh and Randy Arozarena dust-up during the World Baseball Classic that wound up spilling over even later on. And now you've got this as well. When you have this much talent, one of the things that can get in the way is personnel issues. And this is a difficult one because you know, you're trying to satisfy all parties by doing the piggybacking, and when you wind up satisfying none, it's tough to get out of that. So I don't know, frankly, what the right answer is. Quite often the right answers reveal themselves, guys, and whether it's somebody getting hurt or, you know, something else that happens, they tend to take care of themselves. In this situation, though, 5 days from now, what are the Mariners going to do? Are they going to go back to this?
7: Yes.
8: At this point, I really don't know.
7: I think they have to. I mean, I think they're definitely going to. I don't like it, but I think that the way you started the conversation of, hey, both guys pitched well, I would assume they're going to do it again.

0: Yeah, I think that's probably right. But, you know, with both of them saying that they don't like what they're doing, it's hard, man. It's really, really hard when you have players, like, actively expressing a dislike for something to say to them, yeah, by the way, this is what we're doing.
1: Jeff. We took a caller. Hey, we took calls on this an hour ago. Ed from Idaho was very clear. Shut your mouth. Do your job. You're getting paid.
0: I mean, I don't know that Ed from Idaho is wrong necessarily, but I think it's also a... Or Ed from Idaho, or for anybody else to say, shut your mouth, do your job, you're getting paid. It just takes away from the reality that these guys, I think it's more that they, not the role itself, it's that they don't necessarily feel appreciated, right? Mm. Like when you're, this is an identity thing. And when your identity is as a starting pitcher, there are certain things that come with that. And one of them is if you're pitching well, you will continue pitching. And so that gets taken away. And then Bryce Miller, it's like, I'm a starting pitcher. What am I doing coming in the fifth inning? You know, one thing, guys, that has made the Tampa Bay Rays right now the best record in baseball, or best record in the American League, what's made them a very successful franchise is that they have done a really good job of getting guys on board with roles. And, you know, it's Kevin Cash, the manager. It's Eric Neander, the president of baseball operations. It's the coaching staff. They take delicate situations, and they tend to make them work. And that's where I think the Mariners right now need to figure this out. And I suppose they can just plow right through it and say, we won 9-2. This works. We're sticking with it because winning ball games is the distinct priority here. But I think we also need to acknowledge that this is the sort of thing that can fester. And you don't want people who are malcontents in your clubhouse. And if you are, through your decisions, breeding malcontents, it's a hard thing to come to terms with.
2: Can you think of another situation similar to this? And I don't mean necessarily just a piggyback, but just kind of an analogous baseball situation? Because ultimately, I'm trying to figure out what they should do. I mean, I don't like this piggyback thing. I didn't like it before it started. I don't like it now. I understand some of the positives around it, and I'm sure if some of the Mariner folks were here right now, they would talk about some of the positives. Look, they're heading into tonight with a fresh bullpen and having won the game yesterday with both pitchers pitching well. Can you come up with another situation like this?
1: Where on paper something can perform so well, but from a personnel, it is so divisive or hurtful.
0: You know, I think platoon situations sometimes can be like that, where somebody feels like he's performing well enough on one side offensively that he should try and get some at-bats on the other side. But it's not like this. I mean, is the answer not a six-man rotation?
2: I don't think it is. I think the answer is to talk to Luis. Got to be a reliever. Unfortunately, you're the guy with the 6 ERA, and it's up to the team to sell to him that he's going to be a leverage arm and that that's the best path forward for him. A six-man rotation is, I guess that's the next best solution, but I don't think that's a great solution either, and going a man down in the pen.
0: Yeah, I mean, that's what options are for. You know, that's what depth is for. And none of this, like, it would be a six-man rotation if Luis Castillo were pitching better. Like, mm-hmm. Is that not the case?
2: I don't know. It's not like Bryce. Why is Bryce? If I'm Bryce, everyone's made a big deal out of Luis being upset. I think it was more interesting that Bryce was upset a week ago. Because if I'm Luis, yeah, there is an element of, hey, dude, you may have the most track record here, but you're not pitching well this year, so you're going to have to kind of watch it. But for Bryce, like, whatever, I'm throwing 99 miles an hour. I look great. What do you mean I got to come out after five? I just threw five no-hit innings. Now I've got to come out? Like, what? If I'm Bryce, I mean, he's handled it well, I wouldn't. I mean, he was not quite as demonstrative as Luis was, but I don't think Bryce is particularly happy, nor should he be.
0: No. And, you know, there's a self-inflicted nature to this, which is frustrating. Mm-hmm. And, you know, the communication in that clubhouse and with the people involved in this, it needs to be better. Not everyone's going to be happy with their job all the time. I get the Ed from Idaho argument that you're getting paid an exceptional amount of money. Go out and shut up and help us win ball games. And you know what, Ed? That's what they did yesterday. Like, that's mm-hmm. precisely what they did yesterday.
2: Yep, it's true.
0: So they are doing this. But when you have unhappy people inside of a locker room, doesn't matter what the sport is, it's almost like a live wire that's sitting there, and everyone just doesn't want to touch it. You avoid it, and it can be bad. Let's put it this way. The Mariners, I think the Mariners' priority right now needs to be ensuring that the players feel happy with their roles. And whether that's selling them on this current structure and making them believe it somehow, incentivizing it, whatever it may be, everyone needs to be on board with what they're doing. And if that's not the case, I just feel like the performance is not going to continue going in the same direction.
1: I wonder if this is accentuated without Cal Raleigh around. We've never really talked about that, Salk, over these 3 hours and 40 minutes, but I wonder if his void and his absence has allowed some of this to catch even more fire.
0: I mean, he's around, though, is he
1: not?
0: No,
1: he's in Arizona.
2: No, he's in Arizona.
0: Mm. Okay.
1: Yeah, no, he's down in Arizona in the heat and trying to get right and taking little baby steps, but I wonder in their pitching meetings, right, a week ago, and the day before, yesterday. Like, I wonder if he'd be the one, like, hey, I get it. This sucks, but let's pony up. Let's go. I wonder if they're missing that kind of, because Dan, you know, Jeff, as we're around it and as we have learned, he really hands the keys over to the players. He empowers the players and their voices and that clubhouse. It's not his voice. It's those guys. And I wonder if that absence is kind of felt that much more in this adversity.
0: I think that's I don't know the answer to that, but I think that's a very astute point, Brock. If somebody is a leader in a group and that leader is not around, if others aren't stepping to fill that void, mm-hmm. and there's a vacuum there, then that can have a very tangible effect.
1: Yeah.
2: Did you happen to see...
0: And especially like Cal got good relationships with Luis and Bryce as well. Mm-hmm. So...
1: Yep. Yep.
0: You know,
2: who by the way, are renowned for having a great relationship with each other. Like, they're of all of the friendships in that group, and it's a really tight-knit group of six, seven if you want to include Cal. Luis and Bryce are often pointed at as being like two guys who are like, you know, brothers from another mother, even though they couldn't come from like more different backgrounds and worlds and everything else. They love each other. And so, I don't know, just all of it is very, it's a tough one. I don't know whether you saw, it would be very niche for you to have seen this on Sunday, but did you happen to see what happened with Julio and Randy on Sunday, where Randy kind of misplayed a fly ball and then Julio was late for his at bat the next inning? Do you happen to see that?
0: I did not.
2: So Randy had kind of I wouldn't expect you to, it was kind of a small deal, but Randy kind of floated back on a fly ball that ended up catching the wall, went over his head. It scored a couple runs in the Julio had to run over and get the ball.
1: A 2-1 game becomes a 4-1 game.
2: Yeah, it kind of got away from them after that. And mm-hmm. then Julio was supposed to lead off the next inning. He wasn't just late with a pitch timer violation. After the pitch timer violation, Julio started getting on his gear. Like, it was a long process. And Dan said afterwards that Julio was talking about some defense with somebody in the dugout. So I don't know exactly what happened, but I don't think it takes too much to connect the dots and think that Julio was having a little chat with Randy about, you know, being accountable for your defense. When those things happen between players, does that tend to lead to real positive next steps, or is that some fracturing and fraying?
0: I think it depends on the person, right? And, you know, Randy is a hard-headed guy. He's also been the best player on the Mariners this year, right?
2: Mm-hmm.
0: Been the consistent offensive force that they've needed him to be. So I think from his perspective, I'm jumping into his mind a little bit here without asking him, but from his perspective, it's probably like, hey, I'm trying to do everything I can, cut me some slack. But I appreciate the fact that, to me, that's what a leader does. It's someone that holds everyone accountable regardless of what you're doing. And I think sometimes things need to be said. And I applaud Julio Rodriguez for doing that. If the consequence is a strike, then but it leads to a demonstrable difference, then it's a strike well worth giving up. But it's all a matter of, is Randy going to listen? Mm-hmm. Like, who does Randy Arozarena listen to? And if Julio can be that guy, it's an interesting relationship because he's a younger guy than Randy is. Got less time in the league than Randy does. So I'll be curious to see if that has any effect.
1: Mariners are two wins away tonight and tomorrow matinee to leading the American League West. Just a game and a half back, as we said. But before the game yesterday, Jeffrey, we were at exactly the one-third pole. The Mariners were on pace to win 75 games. From Jeff Passan's purview, why? Why that pacing in a World Series expectation year?
0: I mean, it's a combination of everything. Like, they just haven't been good. The hitting, the number of guys who are not hitting up to expectations has been rough. The starting pitching has been fine. It hasn't been good, though. It hasn't been to the level that we expected. The bullpen, especially when Brash was out, looked thin. The defense, they're not a good defensive team, and that surprised me a little bit. I figured with what they have up the middle, they would be better defensively. They have not been there. I'm not saying that this is the worst version of the Mariners that we're going to see, but it feels like the 10th or 20th percentile, and to have that over the course of almost 2 months, I'm a little surprised they haven't woken up yet. Mm. And perhaps some of that is that nobody in the American League West is running away with it. I mean, the Rangers are getting no hit by Tatsuya Amai and a rookie reliever. And the Astros, I just don't think the Astros are good. They don't have pitching. And the A's, they've got parts. They're in first place right now, but do they really scare you? Not quite yet. It's just a bad division, and so.
2: Mm-hmm.
0: To try and chase anyone, let alone take over first place.
2: Let's talk about my favorite two stories of the year so far. One is Colt Emerson, and the side note to that is J.P. Crawford saying that he'd be willing to, or maybe even eager to, move over to third base. What have you made of the first week or so of Colt Emerson, first of all, and then we'll get to J.P.?
0: Yeah, I mean, his game Sunday, just anytime you see somebody whacking three doubles, I love that. And Colt Emerson, I don't think he's going to be your big bopping, 30 homer guy. But if you have gap to gap power and can hit 20 balls over a fence in a season and play good defense, then you are a perennial all star. And so him being up and doing this, and not just holding his own, but looking like he really belongs, and having those kinds of games from the nine hole where you're almost carrying the offense, I don't think he's going to be hitting ninth for a whole lot longer. And in terms of J.P. Crawford, it's just going to be about production, right? Yeah, of course he wants to stay. Like, Seattle is where he found his big league career. Seattle is where he found success. Seattle's where he has won. But third baseman, like, there's just a baseline of offensive production that you need, and what J.P. Crawford's doing right now doesn't reach that. So I don't anticipate, considering what the Mariners have in their system and what they have coming back, you know, when Brendan Donovan is healthy, I don't know that there's going to be an extension in his future. And if there were, it would likely be on the club-friendly side. But I respect J.P. Crawford a lot because I think he understands the writing is on the wall here, and that long-term he's probably not going to be the shortstop. So he wants to show off some of that versatility, because if the Mariners decide not to bring him back, then other teams are going to look at him, I think, in a different light, having played multiple positions. And it's not going to be a Bo Bichette type of situation, which is such a cautionary tale now. This guy who has never played a position, you sign him, you move him, he goes there, and it turns out he's not very good. There's going to be proof of concept with J.P. Crawford. And for him, I think this is a kill two birds with one stone thing, where it helps the Mariners short and long term, but it also helps J.P. Crawford.
1: Last thing for me here, Jeffrey, you said in your words there, you're a little surprised the Mariners have not woken up yet. What will finally wake these guys up?
0: The million-dollar question. And I wish I had, like, a good answer for that, because one would think that with the injuries that they've had, with Cal Raleigh out, with Brendan Donovan out, you know, with Bryce Miller out for as long as he was, that they would have snapped to at this point. But that has not been the case. So what's it going to be? I wish I knew, Brock. I wish I knew, and I think more than anyone, Dan Wilson and Jerry DePoto and Justin Hollander wish they knew, because they would be doing it right now if they could. This is ultimately, though, on the players, is it not? There's a certain level of pride where they didn't come into spring training this year thinking they were a sub-500 team. They came into spring training thinking, we got a shot to do something really special here, and they just haven't been able to do it at this point.
2: Yeah, nobody likes my take on that. No such thing.
1: No, and we don't have time for it.
2: It's never on the players.
1: No.
2: That's my...
1: Doug never puts it on the players, never. Jeff. It's never on the players.
2: Never.
0: You don't think it's on the players?
1: Oh, no, you never know.
2: Individual never moments, did. Yes. Seasons, no. My opinion is... Either the GM got the wrong players, or the manager or coach didn't coach them appropriately. Should have done it differently. Like that to me is, and that's across all sports, not baseball, not Mariners, not anything.
1: It's more baseball.
2: No, it's everything. It's you either have the wrong players, and you should have gotten players that were going to handle it differently and were going to play better, or you should have coached and managed them differently.
1: Yeah.
0: So the guys on the field doing what they're supposed to be doing or not doing what they're supposed to be doing?
2: Well, those guys are just pawns. They're just pawns. You're just moving them around, Jeff. They're just pawns. Like, the manager needs to, or the coach needs to.
1: You know what? We gotta go.
2: We've done this forever. Goodbye, Jeffrey. Thank you.
0: See you, boys.
2: Jeff, couldn't have been happier to get off the phone there. He was, this is crazy.
1: You just blew my mind.
2: I still mean it. I'll be happy to try to convince him some other time. We got more time. I'm right. Just trust me on that.
1: Hey, the number one show in the market.
2: It's coming up next.
1: Airtime.
2: They want a little something to say.
1: And they're down there at the Seahawks. We're going to get all sorts of good football stuff. We're going to see the Mariners win tonight and be a half game back of the A's, looking to sweep.
2: Fresh bullpen.
1: Great start.
2: All right, we got to go. We will see you tomorrow morning at 6 a.m. We have a couple fun surprises. And is Lyle smarter than a fifth grader tomorrow? It's going to be great.
1: For tickets.
2: Stick around for Bump and Stacy. They're next, and we'll see you tomorrow morning at 6. Until then, hey.
1: Punching tickets in the bar.
2: See you, everybody.
3: This is the chopper!
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5: Congratulations to the New York Knicks in the NBA Finals for the first time since 99 after sweeping the Cavs to MLB. The Mariners offense unloaded yesterday in their series opener against the A's. It was a 9-2 win that included home runs from Luke Rayleigh, Dom Canzone, J.P. Crawford, and Randy Arozarena. Game 2 today at 6:40 p.m. Mariners remain 1.5 games back and can make that up over the rest of the series.
19: 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When it's game time, it's Miller time. 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
5: Here we go now. Happy Tuesday. Now, the good news is that yesterday the Mariners got a win. And not only did they get a win, Bump, a very pronounced win. 9 runs on 12 hits, including 4 home runs. Luke Rayleigh, Dom Canzone, J.P. Crawford, Randy Arozarena. Still some defensive questions, blah, blah, blah. But, like, overall, lineup performed. That's fantastic. Bump, the bad news, if there is bad news from a win, is that 2 starters seem very unhappy with piggybacking. Now, the piggyback worked in this case, but all of us have entered into Tuesday wondering whether or not the Mariners should stick with it. What did you think?
20: One, great job with the win. Em's getting that thing done. All the great performances you just talked about. Emerson, get a game or two before having a 3-hit day and wanted to show himself weekend past and haven't been able to highlight him, but obviously, the piggyback worked, but obviously Castillo had his feelings about it, slamming his jacket on the bench. And then you heard the interview from our guy Miller after the game saying it's not comfortable. But they also said, look, but every chance I get to pitch in the big leagues, I'm not going to take it for granted. And I appreciate it. So, yeah, the piggyback has been working on paper, but mentally, physically, spiritually, it looks like, you know, these guys might have issue with it.
5: Let's focus on that, because I got a lot of question here. Like, do player feelings matter? When do they matter? Is there another option here? And we're going to go over all of it. Let's first go to that interview you mentioned. We're going to go to cut number 3 here, Cash. It's Bryce Miller post-game with Brad Adam. Take a listen.
21: Is it getting more, I guess, comfortable now that you've done both situations?
22: This setup's not very comfortable. But like I said, I mean, at the end of the day, I get to come out and pitch in the big leagues, and something that I've dreamed about my whole life. So would I rather start the game? Yeah, but anytime I can be on the mound in the big leagues, I'll be grateful for it. So
5: now, he seemed uncomfortable. Luis Castillo just seemed angry. Yeah. Cameras showed him in the dugout throwing a glove. And this is someone, I mean, they call him The Rock. This is like a guy who's an emotional, steadfast kind of guy. And yet he was very upset. Let's go to cut number 4. This is on A's play-by-play. It's A's analyst Dallas Braden, confused as to why Castillo was pulled from the game.
23: And so for Luis Castillo to be as frustrated as he is, it's because of the dirt under his spikes. He has earned every right, in my opinion, to be back out there, to get the lion's share of this piggyback split here. And if he's throwing the ball the way he has tonight, and if he has produced the way he has tonight, and you have the lead that you have tonight, help me understand why it's not Luis Castillo back out on the mound right now. I'm having a tough time wrapping my head around it.
5: Fair. And if your answer is that Luis Castillo hasn't been great so far this year, okay. But yesterday he was. And I got to agree with Dallas there. Yesterday, I thought he deserved to go back out there. I was a little surprised that he came out as early. So, Bump, my first question, we just heard Bryce Miller sounding pretty uncomfortable, a little unhappy. Luis Castillo clearly looking unhappy. Do player feelings matter here? You got the win.
20: Yeah, it matters. But what was the plan going in? That's my thing. It's like, these guys, these two knew what the plan was going into that game. So I understand why Castillo would be upset because he was playing some good ball. I mean, he was on point. Mm-hmm. But Dan and those guys told him this is going to be the situation. So there's one side of that thing. The other side is Dan telling them, but being able to adjust in the moment. Because that's what sports is too, right? At some point during a game, during a match, whatever, you have to make an adjustment. So an adjustment to me would be Dan saying, you know what, let's leave him out there a bit longer. He's doing good. Mm-hmm. Bryce, you can come in later. Or we just go to the bullpen. Bryce, will start you another day. That's where I have the biggest question is Dan not being able or not being willing to make that adjustment. And when we talk to people and then they text us, and a lot of the questions are in-game decision-making from Dan. That's the biggest thing. And there are only so many situations where he can have these in-game decisions. So, no, that's that would be my only concern is he willing and able to adjust if one of these guys do have to start and they're balling? Because I would have left him out there. But before the game, both these guys knew what the situation was. Doesn't mean they can't feel some kind of way, though.
5: From the 206, Bump nailed it. The plan was just obviously not communicated clearly enough to these two players, and it's a massive issue moving forward. I absolutely agree. I think that something that makes sense on paper sometimes doesn't make sense for a clubhouse, makes sense for people, and ultimately you're managing people. And you can sit, let's say that you are behind a keyboard, and you're getting ready to type, who cares? Mm-hmm. Who cares? Who cares about your feelings? Go out there and play. Stop crying. You're getting paid money to play a sport. Maybe that's your take. That's fine. But this isn't Little League. This is professional sports. And while guys are able to, in ways that I can't understand, compartmentalize injuries, failing in front of tens of thousands, sometimes millions of people, dealing with gut-wrenching news, dealing, you know what I mean? Like, there's a professionalism there that's really admirable. There's also ego. There's also navigating personalities, alphas in a clubhouse, right? Like, when you get to this level, you don't have a bunch of pushovers. You don't have a bunch of guys that lack confidence. That's why they're all here. And you need to navigate that accordingly. You cannot sit and just look at it like a spreadsheet. You need to navigate it like they're real people. And to your point, Bump, I don't know that that's being done really effectively now. It doesn't mean that you absolutely can't piggyback. I don't like it. Mm-hmm. It means that there's something getting lost in translation here.
20: It could be something getting lost or him just being mad because he was in the zone. I don't think that Castillo went into this game thinking that he was going to pitch seven innings. I don't think he thought he was going to get up to 95 pitches. I think he went into this game understanding that, all right, we're in a piggyback situation, but things change within a game. Mm-hmm. And he's feeling good. You know, the release is on point. He's hitting his spots. He's like, yeah, you know what? I think that an experienced manager or maybe a different manager would say, let's just ride this hot hand a little longer. So, yeah, you have to take into account who these people are and how they feel about things. But what we don't know is what the conversations were like before this game or before the situation. Like, we can assume that these guys knew what the plan was going to be. And we can also assume or critique Dan not being willing to keep him in there a bit longer because he's playing some good ball. So it just makes for this. But this was going to happen. You know, this, I felt like this was going to happen. I felt like someone was going to be having a good day and either they were going to be mad that they didn't stay in or Dan was going to have to make a decision whether to keep them in or not. Mm-hmm. That's best case scenario, honestly. This is why you're doing this, to collect all this data and see if Castillo can get out of the rut that he's
5: real.
20: In. So it was like, all right, this had to happen. This experiment had to happen. Now what do you do?
5: Totally disagree to your point about Luis Castillo kind of having a feel for the game, send him back out there if he's performing. They said if Castillo goes up back out to face 1-2-3 all over, 900 OPS, he's giving up 3 runs minimum guaranteed. You don't know that. Also, I mean, look, you can't manage and you cannot lead and you cannot construct a team based solely on a spreadsheet. Congratulations. Maybe you deserve a job where you're sitting in a cubicle managing a team and looking at a fantasy football roster. These are real people. And this is the same thing, by the way, that we complain about when they send out platoon bats that aren't working, mm-hmm. right? You'd look at it and you go, Luke Rayleigh's hitting 160 against lefties. Why would I send it back out there? Well, what if he's raking? Now you don't feel so confident, do you? Right. Well, oh, God, Rob Refsnyder was hitting 302 last year against lefties. I'm going to send him out there. Well, he's not looking so great, is he? So I just think that this idea of, oh, I've crunched the numbers and this is for sure. You've got to incorporate feel. You've got to incorporate where guys are. And, Bump, I'm going to be honest, you've got to incorporate big picture. This is not a club that's racking up wins where you look at Luis Castillo and you go, hey, buddy, I'm so sorry that you're feeling upset, but you haven't performed this year. This team's in first place. We got to keep building that lead. You haven't been in first place this year.
20: Yeah.
5: You've been one game over 500 once, and it was on March 30th. The vibes are not great. You need to take into consideration how players are feeling, like it or not. They're professional athletes, and I know that, but like this is it's kind of a vulnerable place the Mariners are in right now.
20: And honestly, I don't mind Castillo being angry. You want your guys to want to be out there. You know, you don't. He feels like he's in the mix of a competition right now because he is. And he was playing some good ball at the time. And that just reiterates the human factor in this is that he could know what the plan is going in. That doesn't mean he likes it. It doesn't mean that he's not allowed to be emotional. I kind of liked it because Castillo's usually just so calm, blank face, and just goes out there and does his thing. So I liked that he wanted to go out there and compete. I liked that Bryce Miller said this is uncomfortable because it makes them real. They're real people, and they had these real emotions and common by Miller. So I'm good with it, man. It's this is where Dan has to come in. This is where he has to be the leader and figure out how to handle this with the help from upstairs, but emotionally talking to these guys and get them in the right spot.
5: Someone says, what about the Rays? Best team in baseball. I wouldn't argue that's the Rays right now, but I get you. Literally treats players like they're a spreadsheet. I don't think that's true because we're not talking about how you're building up a team, looking at fitting all the pieces together or using platoons when they're working. I'm talking about one of your pitchers is throwing his glove and throwing things in frustration in the dugout, and another one who's like normally jovial, one of the biggest jokesters, silly dudes on this squad, post game is pausing because he isn't sure what to say.
20: Yeah.
5: You aren't a little concerned about that? If you're a leader, Bump, you've been a coach, you've been a coordinator, you've been in charge, and you've been part of a team. What does your gut tell you about what to do there? And it's okay if my gut tells me
20: to reassess the situation after every piggyback start.
5: Sure.
20: And keep these guys informed and not leave them in the dark. If they feel like, okay, we're going to go through this one more time, let's try it again, then let them know as soon as possible. And you got to deal with whether they like it or not. But if I'm Dan and I'm the guys upstairs, I'm doing what I think is best for the team in this moment. Even if these guys don't agree with it, I'm going to do what I think is best for the team. But the least I can do is inform them and let them know exactly how we're going to attack this. So you can't make decisions based off of how a player feels or even how fans
5: sure.
20: feel, right? You have to make decisions based off of your data, your philosophy, what you think. And not everyone's going to agree with it. It is what it is. You don't make, if I made decisions based off of everyone would agree with it, man, I wouldn't do half of the things that I do because, you know, some things rub people the wrong way, but it's what's best for you. So that's the main thing. Just be clear with these guys. They're going to go out there and perform. It's not like they're nine and they're going to be on the mound pouting and kicking the dirt and looking at mom in the bleachers talking right. about how I don't want to be here. No, sure. They're going to go out there and perform.
5: But I also think that they're real people. And again, I agree with you, and I don't want anyone to think that I'm not agreeing with Bump when it comes to sometimes you have to hurt feelings to win. And if it was up to every starter, he'd never leave the game. You'd never go to the bullpen. If it was up to all of your starters, you'd never use bullpen arms at all. And they'd all pitch complete game shutouts. That's not reality, right? I don't know how many starters when Dan walks to the mound are like, here you go, Skip. Right. Here's the ball. I'm out of here. I've been waiting for you to get here for a minute. Absolutely not. But I also think that it is you think of the team and how you manage in your season, as this like living, breathing organism that's subject to change. And right now, the approach that you have with your club might be slightly different than where it would be if you were winning and if you were in first place and if guys were healthier. Right now, it's weird.
20: Yeah.
5: Right now, I would imagine that a couple of your left-handed bats are frustrated they're being pulled when they're performing. Right now, I would imagine that JP isn't quite sure what he's going to do and where his role is and how he can perform. And right now, I would imagine, you know, that Cal and Donovan are not happy they can't be with the club and are, you know, maybe worried about what this means. Like, I would imagine a lot of guys with this team are a little nervous. And maybe not outright. They all have to stubbornly believe they're going to win no matter what, but it's a weird vibe. Does anyone, I mean, I cannot be the only person who looks at this club and watches this team and goes, vibes are kind of weird right now.
20: Yeah, it's weird. They just have a lot going on.
5: They got a lot going on. There's a lot of moving pieces.
20: You got
5: Cal,
20: you got Donovan.
5: Exactly.
20: Colts up. JP was tripping at first. Now he might be cool. You know, there's
5: and it's not going to always be that way.
20: There's the soap opera stuff going on with this team right now. But I also think that there's a possibility that we kind of hype it up a bit, because all we get are the 5 seconds of Castillo tripping and the minute and a half of Miller talking after the game. To whereas I know how I work, right? If anything happens, it could be professional in a game. I'm hot for like 2 minutes and then I'm done. Then I'm like, all right, I'm over it. What's next? So maybe they're operating that way. Maybe they're not.
5: Mm-hmm.
20: We'll just have to read body language next time we see them.
5: Before we go, Curtis, you said something during show prep, which was a point about, I think, maybe flying in the face of people who say, well, the entire point is to preserve your bullpen. And you said, well, look, if Castillo, you know, if you would have put him back out and he would have been okay, and your offense, you didn't win just because of your piggyback.
0: Right.
5: You won because your bats and your offense really turned on. You got 9 runs on 12 hits. Then you get a Bryce start today.
0: Exactly. And Bryce at full strength. Instead, you're going to have to wait 5 days again until you see Bryce Miller, rather than having a good start from Castillo followed by what, you know, could potentially have been a good start by Bryce Miller today. Instead, you use both of those guys up, and now I believe it's Hancock today, who, I mean, has not looked like April Hancock lately, but has still been good. But I think Bryce Miller has more than earned his spot in the rotation based off the 3 outings that we've seen him throw already. You then, you know, put him and Luis Castillo on the shelf for the same amount of time rather than having back-to-back good starts out of those guys. I think it's just kind of a waste of what Bryce Miller would be in his most effective spot.
5: Yeah, we will not talk about this only in the open. I'm sure we have a lot of stuff to say about it. People are sounding off about it. Text line's busy. We aren't done here right now, though. Let's get to headline rewrites.
1: Headline rewrites.
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0: Headline number one, ESPN's Brady Henderson says the Seahawks offered Devin Witherspoon a contract extension weeks ago, but both sides are still far apart on an agreement. What's the real headline?
5: Spoon is telling the Seahawks to fork over a new deal.
20: Yeah, he probably wants to get paid near what Trent McDuffie's getting paid.
5: Oh, yeah.
20: His agent is also the agent of Christian Gonzalez, so that there's that situation there. And just because they were far apart doesn't mean like things are hostile. I think that this is how negotiations happen. The Hawks, I don't think, are going to come in initially and say, all right, we're going to make the highest paid corner in the game. We'll throw a number out there, and you tell us what you want, and we'll go back and forth. The thing that also Brady mentioned in that article he wrote is that, look, Spoon was here. He's here. Voluntary workouts. He is here. Mm-hmm. He's smiling. It's not like things are tight or weird over here. So that's a good thing. I'm not too stressed about it right now. They're just negotiating.
5: Do you think that people's expectations of Spoon or even of JSN for that matter change once you get paid? Because these two people have had phenomenal seasons. My only thing is, when JSN breaks the market or gets a massive deal, well, he had, you know, 1,700, 1,800 yards. He's been phenomenal. He's so clearly far and away your best receiver. There's a measurable way to see him giving back. With Spoon, it's trickier. Bump, you know this. I don't see Spoon in any way falling off getting paid, but I think that measuring his success looks different because it's not by interceptions anymore.
20: Yeah, that's the... And I understand why people would look at interceptions and say, well, he doesn't have a lot. Why is he getting paid? You know who doesn't have a lot either? Trent McDuffie. He ain't got a lot. He got like 3 to 5 career interceptions. So, no, it's about eliminating a side of the field. It's about creating matchups. It's about moving him around and getting after the quarterback like we saw during the Super Bowl. Spoon affects the game in so many other ways. I would encourage people to not just look at the interceptions, but just his activity.
5: What's next?
3: Headline rewrites.
0: Headline number two, the Knicks are back in the NBA Finals for the first time since 1999 after finishing off a sweep of the Cavs last night. Here is how that final call sounded.
4: It's over. Believe it, Knicks fans, for the first time in 27 years, the New York Knicks are going to the NBA Finals. The dream season continues, and hopes of ending a decades-long championship drought are very much alive.
0: What's the real headline?
5: Against all odds, the team from the biggest media market in the country, owned by James Dolan, has become likable?
20: Yeah, I rock with the Knicks.
5: I'm sorry, but the Knicks are the underdogs against maybe OKC?
20: You got a super serious Jalen Brunson. You have a comedian in heart. You have just...
5: Cat
20: being Cat.
5: Yeah.
20: You got OG, who's super athletic.
5: Like Timothy Chalamet, Kylie.
20: Yeah, they're a likable group, man. I mean, you look at the sidelines and all the stars are there, and they haven't been to the finals in 27 years. Mm. That is wild. I'm happy for them. And it's easy for us to be happy for the Knicks if they're going up against OKC, because no one wants OKC to win.
5: Yeah.
20: If the Spurs go, then I just have no dog in the fight, really. I'm like, all right, let's see what happens. But if OKC goes, I'm Knicks all day.
5: Hear me out. There's a massive crossover, obviously, between Knicks fans and Yankees fans. But something about Knicks fans feels like underdog-ish or just likable in its brashness. Like Boston fans are brash, but I find Knicks fans to be, like, you think of Side Talk. Like, I just, hilarious. Maybe because I know a Knicks fan, but like, I find them infinitely more likable. OKC, obviously, if they advance, another tiny market. We don't have to wonder why we don't like them here in Seattle, but I find it interesting that plenty of people outside of Seattle don't like them. Why do you think that is?
20: One, the Yankees, they're country club. You know, the Knicks are like a public course. They haven't won in so long, it's
5: exactly
20: easy to root for them. With OKC, I think the more people see OKC play, and unfortunately the way that SGA plays the game, the way that they've been hacking Wimby, it's a style of basketball that you just don't enjoy watching.
5: Mm-hmm.
20: I think SGA is still the best, if not one of the best players in the game. I think they have a good organization. They'll be good for a long time. It's the style. I don't think people like the style of which they play.
5: I can agree with that. Now, here's my question for you and Curtis. If the Spurs advance, well, who's America rooting for now?
20: I think they're still going for the Knicks.
5: Really?
20: Yeah.
0: I think so, too.
20: I mean, yeah, the Spurs. Yeah. When's the last time the Spurs won? It's been a while.
0: 2014 was their last championship.
5: It's more recent.
20: 27 years? Man, yeah. I think the Knicks, big market like you said, are the underdogs, and that's kind of cool.
5: What's next?
3: Headline rewrite.
0: To the other side, the Spurs and OKC tied the Western Conference Finals at 2 games apiece. San Antonio blew out OKC in Game 4. They have a pivotal Game 5 tonight. What's the real headline?
5: OKC should try literal piggybacking to stop Wemby. You know what I mean?
0: If put a couple guys on your shoulders.
5: Yeah. Yeah, on Caruso's shoulders in a trench coat.
0: Is there anything in the rule book that says you can't do that? I don't think
5: so. Not a single thing. 4 on the court. Wait, where's the other guy? Oh, they just made a single tall man.
20: You need Castle and Fox. Castle, Fox, and Harper for the Spurs all have to come through, man. I think Wemby has to be great for this team to beat OKC. But this feels like the Seahawks against the Rams. You feel like whoever wins this is probably going to win the championship. But I still wouldn't count New York out, man. They're just gritty right now. They go on Instagram X and just type in New York fans. They're going nuts in the streets right now.
5: Now, again, Western Conference Finals series is tied. Who do either of you have advancing out of this one? You both felt pretty confident about the Spurs. That was before this past weekend.
20: I said 50-50 before we left for the weekend.
5: Oh, okay. Yeah. Maybe it was Curtis. Curtis thought that it would be a gentleman's sweep.
20: Yeah.
0: No, if San Antonio had taken the first two in Oklahoma City, then okay. I thought okay. So. But OKC took Game 2 and Game 3. I hope it goes the full 7. That would be pretty fun.
5: Yes.
0: But I'm rooting so hard for San Antonio.
5: Oh, yeah.
0: Need the Spurs.
20: I want San Antonio. I just don't like. I hope that SGA doesn't turn into like a James Harden for me.
5: Why?
20: Like, I appreciate who James Harden is as a basketball player, But that double step back he used to do, or still does, which is travel, to me, changed the game. It just, his style of play just isn't attractive to me.
5: Oh, I see what you
20: mean. I don't like watching it. I know it's good. It's effective. But yeah. I just don't like watching it. That's how SGA's getting
5: pretty. Well, and the spotlight is going to get bigger and bigger and bigger, where if SGA, OKC end up advancing, every single game is going to have moments where we just are replaying whether or not it was a flop. Like, yeah. No matter, that it's going to be flop watch is what it's going to be for just, it already is, but it's going to be especially pronounced because, again, OKC, I think, are going to be the villain in this one.
20: Yeah. So embrace it, OKC.
5: Bummer, I guess. 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What's your first fix with this team?
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1: We are live from Virginia Mason Athletic Center, set to talk with a player later today. That'll be on tomorrow's show. Brady Henderson is joining us at 11, talking Seahawks in 15 minutes. We have a lot of Seahawks to get to, obviously, and we're in the setting for it. But we are going to stick with the Mariners for just a little bit longer. A question for you, Bump, for me, and for all of our listeners. What's your first fix, your top priority to fix with this Mariners team? Now, the bad news is you got a lot of things to choose from. So what would your first fix that comes to mind where you were like, look, I'm skipped for the day and I get to try something out. What are you going to do?
2: I'm going to a six-man rotation right now.
1: Ooh,
2: I'm doing it.
1: I didn't think that's a spicy answer.
2: I've seen Castillo do his thing. Miller's done his thing. The piggyback thing has worked. But I think that for the sake of the morale of this team and for that pitching staff, let's go a week or two with a six-man rotation and see how that works out.
1: Now, I'm sorry to interrupt. You initially were more open to putting Castillo in the pen. Is it his last outing that has kind of intrigued you enough to see?
2: Yep. That's why I like the piggyback, because you get to look at both of these guys. Granted, mentally, they might not like it. They want to be those guys. And I would expect them to want to be those guys. You want them to want to pitch a full game or go through six or seven innings. But no, I'm all right, six-man rotation. Let's get it. Mm-hmm. Let's see what happens now. Because Castillo, you've instilled some confidence in me again. Let's see how that works.
1: So that is, I think, the best answer for right now. Not everyone is going to answer with six-man rotation. Some people's answer would, hey, right now I'm putting Castillo in the pen. But I think, what do you do with Castillo? These two starters are clearly unhappy with piggybacking, even if you got a win yesterday. Is your number one priority with, like, you can't every fifth day have guys being clearly unhappy on camera.
2: Yeah.
1: Like, it's just not going to work for you. So if I'm going away from that, because I do think that's the most pressing, I got to figure out third base. Am I using Emerson there all year long? Then he needs to know that's what his role is. Am I using JP there? Then I need to get him more work. I can't have this many moving pieces at once. If it's going to be Donovan, then I need to communicate with Donovan. The second you're back here, third base is yours.
2: Right.
1: It cannot be this up in the air. That's, I think, my answer. It's like, figure out what you want to do at third, what you feel most comfortable with, and only change it if it backfires spectacularly.
2: I like that. With injury gives opportunity. So we're seeing Emerson have an opportunity to kind of solidify himself and take that spot. What's your conversations like with JP at this point too? Mm-hmm. All right. He offered to make a move to third base to make room for Colt. Either way, even if Emerson were to stay there or you move JP there, there's still a conversation that needs to be had with Donovan. Like, okay, what's the plan with Donovan? I think that's the biggest thing with this team right now, is just coming up with a plan and clearly communicating that, so everyone knows the expectations.
3: Totally agree.
2: The worst thing for an athlete, especially an athlete who is a starter, right? A guy you lean on. Those guys have different conversations than the two or the three, the backups. Two or the threes, the Rivases, you know, even like a Cole Young at this point, even though he's been playing some good ball. You just show up, and whatever they ask you to do, you do it. But guys who are main contributors, who have been here for a while,
1: mm-hmm.
2: Deserve to at least know what the plan is going to be moving forward.
1: I think this is why lineup is not my answer here. But earlier in the season, you know how we kept getting questions about the lineup, like, every single day? Why is Cal still at two? Why haven't they shuffled this around? Why hasn't Cole Young been moved up? I think part of it is, to your point, players love routine. And they love routine wherever you can get it, because, Bump, you know this. There's so much going on, like the mental and physical toll of trying to perfect your craft as an athlete is so intense that the last thing I want to think about is where I'm going to play, what my job is going to be, where I come into play. So if I'm JP and I'm worried about aging and my defense and this guy over my shoulder, if I'm told, hey, you're a shortstop, we don't like your profile at third, we like Emerson there, like, for this year, you have to be our shortstop, you need to do your absolute best, we can't afford to move you from it, then I know my job. And it doesn't mean I'm suddenly going to become great at it, but, like, I am sure that we can both empathize with being told this is where you're going to be. So when Cal was at second, I'm sure Cal didn't love not seeing more pitches.
2: Mm-hmm.
1: But you know where you're going to be every day.
2: Yeah. It allows you to mentally just get into a good place.
1: Yeah.
2: I told this story last week. Man, I was getting, like, six reps with the ones with the Hawks. And I'm like, all right. If this is what it's going to be, mm-hmm. I have to find a way not to accept it, but just to deal with it and take advantage of

0: every opportunity I get, because I know these are going to be my six plays and five of them are going to be runs. Mm-hmm. Make sure I get to the right spot and do my thing. So yeah, it allows you to wake up in the morning and approach the day with more of a positive kind of outlook. Even if you don't like the role that you're being played in,
1: yeah,
0: at least you know what the day is going to be like.
1: I have a couple listener ones from the 425. Their fix, Donovan to right, Raley and Kinzone are your DH. So Donovan to right field. Now, I'm assuming JP becomes their third. I don't know. If you want to follow up with who becomes your third baseman moving Donovan, let me know. I'm just assuming you want JP and then Colt is short, but maybe I'm speaking for you there. But their solution would be moving Donovan off of third base, putting him in right. So that's one. Curtis, what would yours be? Your fix right now for the Mariners, if you were to make a fix, your first fix.
2: Boy, God, there's a lot that needs fixing.
1: It's kind of like when you're in an ice cream shop, but all the flavors are bad.
2: Right. and they're like weighing by pound.
1: Many,
2: yeah.
1: So many options here.
2: I think my biggest fix would be just figuring out your lineup against left-handed pitching, because it has been really bad this year for the Mariners. And I think that also is due in large part to Cal's drop off against left-handed pitching. Now, he's not in the lineup. We don't know when he's going to be back in the lineup, but last year he was mashing left-handed pitching, which I think helped or at least masked some of the struggles against lefties. But the one guy you brought over who was supposed to be your lefty masher, Rob Refsnyder, has been the opposite of that. He has been just an absolute zero in this lineup every time he's in there. And we joked about it. What was it on Friday when they put him at cleanup in the game against Kansas City? And sure enough, he goes 0-for-3 with 3 strikeouts. Like, we could all see that coming. You've got to figure out something against lefties. Now, Victor Robles is back. Don't know exactly how predictable his bat can be. I know he had that really good stretch a couple of years ago to finish off the season, but again, small sample size. That is not who he has been throughout the course of his career. He's had a lot of injuries to deal with. How does this lineup get better against left-handed pitching? I think you've got to really, you know, consider all options with Rob Refsnyder right now, because I don't think the Mariners can continue to run him out there if they know the outcome and what it's going to be.
1: Bump, what do you think?
0: No, I like it. I like it. I think what you said about third base is on point, what Curtis said about lefties, figuring out what to do with this rotation, and then, by the way, just wait for Cal to get healthy and come back and hopefully spark this team. So there's work to be done, and Dan and the guys, whatever it is, just come up with a plan and let's stick to it for a couple of weeks and see how it works out.
1: I'll say this as one last follow-up. Is there a fix you need to see that would involve adding something that isn't here? And I don't mean Cal getting back healthier. I mean like a trade. Or do you feel like they have enough pieces, including guys on the IL, to still be really competitive?
0: I feel like if they were hitting lefties better, then yeah, I feel like they have enough. But because they haven't been hitting lefties maybe the way we hoping they would, that would be my main concern. Something that could be added, I guess.
1: See, now we're getting into an interesting conversation that will certainly carry us through July, which is, what if one of the fixes you want to see is adding a right-handed bat? Like, right. What if one of the fixes you want to see is, okay, it's not Refsnyder. Refsnyder isn't working. Do I need, though, to look at the market? Do I need to look at a team? And if that's the case, what does it mean if everyone in the American League is still a competitor? And am I now looking at National League teams? What's happening here? Two of the worst teams that probably aren't going to be in it are in my division. Will they trade with me? Lots of interesting questions here. All right. So those are our first fixes for this Mariners team. And you know what? Despite all of this, our conversation about piggybacking and weird vibes and unhappy pitchers and fixes that we want to see, there's a world where the Mariners get this sweep, are back in Seattle, and on Friday when they're opening their next series are in first place. And that's very crazy. Weird. Very, very weird, but possible. So again, game two today at 6:40 p.m., 5:30 p.m. pregame show. Mariners remain 1.5 games back. Can make that up over the rest of this series. We are getting to the Seahawks. Brady Henderson joining us at 11 live here at Virginia Mason Athletic Center. Before we get to that, the Seahawks have had a quiet offseason, but one NFL voice explains why there's a big benefit to that.
3: Brock and Salk, morning 6 to 10.
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4: 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You got to the ALCS last year. You are so close.
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11: Brady Henderson hopping on in less than 15 minutes. Right now, let's talk about the Seahawks' quiet offseason and whether or not that's a bad thing at all. I'm guessing, Bump, that most fans would say, no, it's so much better than having drama. But there's a fun little twist here provided by The Athletic Football Show's Robert Mays. We're going to go to Cut 7. This is from The Athletic Football Show. Robert Mays is saying everything's setting up nicely for the Seahawks to still add a big piece.
12: Another team we've talked about that kind of leaves some powder dry when it comes to the way that they spend their resources and have a similar mindset, where like, we're not going to overpay for these guys. That's the Chargers. The difference between the Chargers and the Seahawks is at the trade deadline or next spring, if there's like a huge swing to be made, this team will do it.
13: Yeah. They're willing to do it. They straddle a weird world where they're like kind of Philly and kind of the Chargers at the same time. They live in a weird world.
12: They're willing to do it. And so them having like a little bit of money to throw around and having flexibility, I think of it a little bit differently with them than I do with another team. Like, I bet they'd trade for Max Crosby if they could. Like,
13: the Chargers would never think about that. They would never do that.
12: Yeah. And that's why for me, it's like, even if they weren't hyper aggressive, I think giving yourself the avenue to be hyper aggressive for players who are worth it, rather than doing it in free agency for a pool of players who probably aren't worth it. I understand that.
11: I thought that was very interesting because it's Robert Mays saying, he's speaking to a national audience and he's saying, look, I know that as a national audience, when people aren't Seahawks fans, so they're not always paying attention, the Seahawks can kind of fade to the background. They're nestled away in the Pacific Northwest. They aren't having big splashy moves. They aren't making the biggest signings in free agency. And even though they just won a Super Bowl, they aren't having players in headlines marrying celebrities or pop stars or getting arrested or anything like that. They've been kind of quiet. But don't mistake them for being a team that doesn't make noise when it wants to, because they have also been on one side of some of the biggest trades we've seen. And that goes all the way back to whether it's Percy Harvin, Jimmy Graham. I'm not saying those worked out, but they take swings. They can be aggressive. Trading Russell Wilson, that was massive, right? Moving on from coaches. The Seahawks aren't afraid to make splashy moves. They just pick and choose their spots. Could we still see one coming?
10: I don't know. It's tough. It's a tough one because you look at the positions on this team, and there's no one position to where I think they need to get somebody there. Maybe an interior linebacker to help Drake Thomas out. I've said it last week. I'm interested to see how teams attack him now, knowing that he's going to be one of those guys there. But they're moving like these volcanoes up here, man. They sleeping, but don't get it twisted. You know, at any moment it could blow.
11: They could kill a lot of people.
10: They could do something. I ain't talking about killing people, but
11: they could kill a lot of people.
10: They could make a move, and I think that their offseason reflects what they've built. They've built something that is sustainable, I feel like, at least, right? We're gonna learn more this season coming up, but I feel like they've built something that is sustainable and doesn't need a whole lot of fixing, right? You just bought a home and you knock down a wall or two, but that's about it, right? It already has good bones and good structure and all that good stuff. That's how I feel about this team right now. But I also know that they're more than capable of making one of those big moves. What move is it? I don't know. It's not going to be A.J. Brown, you know, right? We think he's going to the Patriots.
11: Nor do
10: gonna,
11: I want it to
10: is
11: be.
10: Is it going
11: to
10: be, is it going to be Bosa? I don't know. You know, would they trade for Max Crosby? I don't know if they would trade for Max Crosby. But you just don't know because everything feels solid over here. And you're not desperate for anything. You signed your quarterback a couple of years ago, got him locked in.
11: Yeah.
10: You signed the offensive player of the year. You're already negotiating with Spoon to get that all figured out. You've drafted probably a replacement for Kobe Bryant. You probably drafted a replacement for Reek Woolen.
11: Uh-huh.
10: So it's like the moves they've made were addressed in the most financially stable ways. Go to the draft. Let's pick up a couple guys there and develop them and see if we can do it that way, because that's what they do. The Drake Thomases, the Ty Okadas, the Kobe Bryant before he left. They're about draft and develop and then sprinkle in a free agent. Oh, and I forgot. You sign Rashid Shaheed and make sure he came back as well. It's like they've done everything. They've gotten ahead of everything.
11: Yes.
10: So because it doesn't feel frantic over here, it might seem like they've had a quiet offseason.
11: That part. However, speaking of Rashid Shaheed, a splashy midseason trade, they have made some moves there. Sometimes fairly aggressive ones, sometimes quiet ones that end up being the best at the deadline. Now, when I hear splashy move, even though you're right, you look at like, interior linebacker, they could use help. But those aren't splashy moves. Splashy moves are splashy positions. It means quarterback. It means wide receiver. It means corner, or it means edge. How are you feeling about edge right now with Seattle? Because I have some follow-ups.
10: Dante Fowler, I think, is going to be solid.
11: Okay.
10: I think Chidinma Nwosu is going to have himself another good season. One of the few people who haven't been here for OTA so far this year is D-Law. That's because his wifey just had a baby.
11: Congratulations.
10: I feel good about that. You still got Derek Hall as well over there. Mike Morris is a guy that they want to try to develop. I feel okay about it. If they go and grab somebody else, I'm solid. I'm solid with that too. But like I said, there's no position I look at and feel like there's a need there. You can always get better. That's the name of the game. Get better. But I don't look at a position and say, what are we going to do at that spot?
11: No, nor do I right now, which is a great spot for this team to be in. But I do look at edge as a position as being something that is a splashy move. And when people have talked about guys that could be traded, now I'm not saying they will, and I don't think they will, but they're talking about those guys, Myles Garrett, Max Crosby. They're looking at that as a position that's like, well, what if this guy gets moved? Because they're just working on a different timeline than an unhappy quarterback or something like that, right? Like you're looking at the Raiders and you're going, they're not going to compete, but Max Crosby's going to be at his best, you know, if he's not already going downhill, then it's this year.
10: Yeah.
11: They're not going anywhere. Same with the Browns. They're not going anywhere. Now, Myles Garrett took the bag to stay there, so maybe you're just going to be there, and that's what it is. And who knows if the Seahawks want to pay that, but the Seahawks have a lot of draft capital to work with in 2027. I might be on Robert's side here. I can see a world where they make a very, very splashy move, maybe especially at edge sometime during the season. We'll ask Brady. He's set to join us in just a second. Bump, did you know that this is what Google's telling me? The axial seamount is an underwater volcano 300 miles off the Oregon coast, and it is the volcano most likely to erupt in 2026.
10: Yeah. Also,
11: you knew that?
10: Yeah.
11: Wait, what?
10: Yeah.
11: Seriously?
10: Because I look at weird stuff. What? Like that. I just look at weird stuff like that.
11: Not expecting you to say yes. What? Is your hobby just like volcano? Yeah, no, I think about volcanoes a lot.
10: No, I mean my algorithm. I get volcanoes, natural disasters, what? History. Yeah, it's just, yeah.
11: You actually knew that. Yeah. Why didn't you tell us? So you're just letting Curtis Cash and I sit here unaware that, that we're 300 miles away from a volcano.
10: I would tell Curtis and Cash, you'd panic.
11: No, I wouldn't.
10: I just want you
13: Am
11: I panicked right now? No, I would not.
13: You're panicking right now. It's all you're going to be thinking about the rest of the show.
11: No, it's not.
10: Your heart rate's probably up to about 130 right
11: no,
10: now.
11: No, it's not. I mean, I am
13: her resting heart rate's like 110.
11: I'm sweaty right now. I didn't know it was that close. I'm not going to lie. I didn't know it was that close. I hope we'll be okay. I already Googled what happens if Mount Rainier erupts mid-segment. So,
10: you know that there are more volcanoes in the ocean than on land.
11: Why do you know so much about volcanoes? What is this like whole thing I didn't know about you? I thought we were friends. ESPN's Brady Henderson joins us next.
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11: The Mariners offense unloaded yesterday in their series opener against the A's. 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
11: Here we go now. We are live at Virginia Mason Athletic Center, joined now in person in studio by ESPN's Brady Henderson. Brady, we've got, what, a couple days of practice here? Well, extended OTAs, not just this week. But what are we watching for here?
8: So they got the first OTA today, and then I think there's two next week. And then I believe that's all we get to see until minicamp. We get to see I think the first thing is who's here and who's not. Mm. I have been, like I said, they haven't had an open OTA yet. So this is the first time we've got to see them in person, but they've posted a ton of photo galleries from basically every workout that they've had. And, similar to last year, it looks like attendance has been really good. There's only been, I think, a couple players, that I have not seen. And one is Zach Charbonnet, who is obviously recovering from his knee injury, and you wouldn't expect him here. So attendance appears to be pretty good so far. And like, if you know, I'm sure you guys heard the same thing that I did from players and coaches last year, that they felt like that was a kind of important springboard for what they did during the regular season, was the fact that so many people were here during the off season. It looks like something similar is happening. So who's here, who's not here, who, you know, sort of passes the eye test and maybe doesn't, in terms of who, you know, kept themselves or got themselves in really good shape over the off season. You really can't put a whole lot of stock, as I've learned, into like players that stand out from what, you know, from what they do on the field this time of the year. Cause, you know, as I'm sure Bump would tell you, you know, this is a setting that is really set up for like skill players, pass catchers, especially to stand out, because it's non-contact, which means defensive backs aren't making plays on the ball. So, you know, receivers should basically catch everything. And, you know, I've gotten sort of fooled into, you know, some like kind of bottom end of the roster wide receivers that really look good in, you know, May and June. And it's really because the setting is sort of set up for them to look good.
12: Yeah. Honestly, I'm doing a four down territory after this. And that's one of the things I'm going to hit on. It's like expectations, right? When we're looking at this thing, how do we view it? And the hardest thing to do for me is the DBs, like you said, right? They can't make plays on the ball, but you can tell if they're in position or not. And if you go off the reaction of every DB, he's always in position to make a play. they're going to be so
11: every play would be an interception. Well,
8: they do, you know, they do the movements and everything.
11: Not on me.
8: Finger wagging, the incomplete sign.
12: So speaking of DBs, you wrote that Spoon and the Hawks aren't on the same page, but it doesn't seem like you're alarmed about it so far.
8: No.
12: When it comes to their contract. How do you think this approach is? I told Stace that I'm assuming that obviously Spoon wants to be as close to Trent McDuffie as he possibly can when it comes to the money, but I'm not too worried about it. Things are going to get worked out. Just kind of walk me through how you're feeling about that.
8: Yeah. So just to be clear, I think somebody kind of misquoted me and said that I said that they are quote far apart in negotiations, which is not what I wrote. I wrote that it doesn't appear that they're on the verge of an extension, which might kind of sound like the same thing, but when you say they're not far apart, that sort of implies that there's been a ton of like
11: animosity,
8: negotiation, and they're like in disagreement on the number. I don't even know if there's been a whole lot of back and forth negotiation. I just know that the Seahawks initiated the conversation several weeks ago, and it doesn't seem like there's been a ton of movement since then. Now, as we know, you know, whenever there's motivation from both sides, and once the ball is already rolling, like this, it could get done quickly, but I just don't know if there has been that motivation from both sides. You know, if you're Witherspoon and you're looking at Trent McDuffie, who just became the highest paid cornerback in the NFL, I don't know why you wouldn't. I mean, Witherspoon's a better player than Trent McDuffie. I have no question about that. I doubt that he has any question or his agent has any question about that. I don't think the Seahawks have any question about that. So I think ultimately this deal gets done and he's going to be the highest paid cornerback in the NFL. And I don't say this part with any level of like, you know, rock solid intel, but my just hunch is that it gets done, you know, probably on a similar timeline as to a lot of these Seahawks extensions that we see get done kind of early in training camp. And I say that more so from the standpoint of, I think what ultimately this comes down to, and remember, Devin Witherspoon has 2 years left on his contract. And I think what ultimately this comes down to is if you're the player and the agent, your option one is to make whatever he's supposed to make the season, $5.5 million, whatever it is. Option two is you can make $25-30 million in cash this year. I think ultimately that's what it's going to come down to. And I think this deal gets done and he gets, you know, he's the highest paid cornerback in the NFL.
11: Let's talk big picture with this team for this next one. Bump and I have been spending a lot of the offseason talking about Seattle versus the Rams. And for obvious reasons, I mean, both are favorites to get to and win the Super Bowl. The Rams are typically favored over Seattle, so it just provides like an easy debate for us to get into. But Brady, I think that there's a good portion of a national audience that goes, congratulations to Seattle for what they did last year. I find it so hard to believe that JSN can get that many yards and Sam Darnold cannot throw an interception in the postseason and the defense can be number one in DVOA, basically wire to wire, that so many individual things feel hard to repeat. However, is there a world where Seattle can still be the best team in football without doing exactly that same thing?
8: I've got to apologize. I was thinking about
11: volcanoes.
8: The fact that it's so hot. It's so hot in here, and I was like, how can I politely open this
11: door? Oh, my God. It's like I have two bumps right now. It's Michael Bumpus.
8: Yeah. I'm sorry. I'm going to have, can you give me the Cliff's Notes version of that question again?
11: Brady.
8: I could not concentrate.
11: How can the Seahawks get back to the Super Bowl without the defense being absolutely number one and JSN being the most prolific receiver in football? Like, how can they kind of repeat it without depending on those two things?
8: I don't know. I mean, it's hard. I don't know that they could do it without those two things. I mean, I say that just from the standpoint of it's hard to get back to the Super Bowl or it's hard to win it when you've already been there. I think they should have as good a chance as anybody because of the coaching staff that they have and because of the talent that they have on their roster. But I don't know. I mean, if you were to write the script of it happening again, you would probably write it something similar to that, you know? I think as far as it relates to them and the Rams, look, there's a danger in just assuming that teams sort of pick up where they left off. But I think it's safe to say that those were clearly the two best teams in the NFL last season. That started to really become clear probably around the time of that week 15 or 16 Thursday night game, whatever it was. And look, the Seahawks took some hits in free agency. There's no doubt about that. They also lost their coordinator, and they're going to be relying on a guy who's never called plays before. So that is something that they are going to have to overcome. But I still think that, to me, these two teams look like they are the two best teams in the NFL, especially when you consider what the Rams did in free agency and loading up on cornerbacks. They got Trent McDuffie, the aforementioned Trent McDuffie, also signed Jalen Watson from the Chiefs. So, you know, they got better. Now, that's why I really don't think the Seahawks were at all disappointed to see them spend the 13th pick on Ty Simpson, a guy who's not going to help them this time or anytime soon, barring an injury situation. So I still think these are the two best teams in the NFL. And I mean, if you were to ask me if the Seahawks were to get back to the Super Bowl, I would probably tell you it's
11: the same formula.
8: It would be kind of the same formula. Yeah.
12: Are there any coaches that have gotten promoted that's going to play a bigger role on this team this year that you know about?
8: Any coaches that have gotten promoted? Well, I will give you one that comes to mind is the new running backs coach, Thomas Hammack. That was an interesting move on his part to go from a head coach in college to a position coach in the NFL. Now, I believe he has some elevated title, assistant head coach or something like that. But I'm not convinced that it is a coincidence, Bump, that the running game started to take off last season after they made a change at position coach. Remember, it was Kennedy Polamalu was the running backs coach. They announced it as a leave of absence. I really don't think that's what it was. I think they moved on from him, frankly. And then Justin Outen took over and, you know, shortly thereafter, the running game started to take off. Now, that's not to say that the coach was the only thing holding them back, but I do wonder if that played a part in it. And, you know, Thomas Hammack is someone that McDonald obviously has a relationship with going back to their Baltimore days. So that's the first one that comes to mind is maybe that's maybe he's a better fit for what they want to do.
11: What's up with Torrey Horton? I feel like we keep hearing about that shin injury kind of being prolonged, and now I'm not sure exactly what his role looks like, that you've got Rashid for special teams. I mean, what's his role look like on this team this year to you, and are we still waiting for that injury timeline, or is he good?
8: I don't know exactly where it stands. I know that McDonald and I think Schneider have said that he wasn't going to do much in the spring.
11: Okay.
8: and that it sounds like, you know, they were expecting him to be ready by training camp. Now, there was a pic, I think the Seahawks in one of those galleries, I think they had a picture of him catching a pass, and I think a lot of people kind of maybe got a little ahead of themselves. I mean, it didn't show him practicing. It just showed him he could have just been catching a ball off to the side. So I don't know. So I'm interested to see what he does. But I just think that whatever he can give you is a really nice bonus. You know, I look, the injury history is such with him that, you know, it wasn't just the shin injury last year that ultimately put him on the shelf. It was the ankle injury that caused him to miss you know, a good chunk of training camp after he had really probably won the number three receiver job. And then there was the college leg injury that, you know, cut his final season short at Colorado State. So there's enough of an injury history, I think, to say, yeah, it's hard to really count on a whole lot from him. Hard to count on him staying healthy. But if he gives you 14 games and that is your number four receiver, that's pretty good, mm-hmm. You know.
12: Is there anyone that returned that you were surprised to see, or did the offseason kind of plan out or pan out the way that you thought it was going
8: to
12: pan out?
8: Anybody that returned to the team? I was not super surprised by anything that happened in free agency. I think the writing had kind of seemed to be on the wall. I mean, it was obvious with Rick Wallen and Boye Mafe. I mean, they were not going to re-sign those guys. And then with Kobe Bryant and Rashid Shaheed, it kind of felt 50-50 to me, and much less than 50-50 with Ken Walker III. So, I didn't think that they would go as high as they did for Rashid Shaheed at, 17, $18 million, whatever it was. I thought that they would kind of want to be more in the Cooper Kupp $15 million per year range, but when they lost, you know, when they let several other players walk and maybe they got some better deals to re-sign some of the guys that they did re-sign, maybe they looked at it and said, okay, there's a little more money, to play with here. So, but in terms of nobody was really a surprise in terms of coming or going.
11: Robert Mays wondered whether or not the Seahawks would be willing to take a swing at the deadline. He just said, look, they got a lot of picks next year. They can be kind of a bold team, so maybe it happens. But I asked Bump, and Bump fairly says it's a pretty complete team right now. Like, there's not a massive hole area of need kind of thing. But if you were to look at a few areas, offense or defense, and go, look, if they did add late in training camp, or barring injury, obviously they did, but like, if there was an area that could make sense, where do you look?
8: Gosh, maybe like a stud pass rusher. I mean, this was the same last year, and obviously it worked out very well for them. You know, they have a lot of sort of good, maybe not like all pro elite guys, but I think the strength of that pass rush has been just the collective talent and the fact that last year they could throw, you know, four edge rushers at you that could really impact the game. And I don't necessarily see a huge drop off from Boye Mafe to Dante Fowler Jr., but you know, maybe if they feel like there is, and I don't want to say this to get ahead of anything or to like raise people's hopes, but you know, if Max Crosby, a guy that they tried to trade for,
11: Brady. Yeah, because now I'm wondering if they're going to trade for Max
8: again.
11: Crosby.
8: I don't think it's likely, but just say there's a guy like that that comes available, and they feel like he would really take their defense to the next level. Maybe that's what it is. But I would agree with you. Like, I don't see a glaring need. You know, once they replace Boye Mafe with Fowler, I don't really see a glaring need on this roster. But again, we're talking on May 26th.
11: Sure.
8: What does that look like on October 30th?
11: He is Brady Henderson. Make sure you're reading the latest and, of course, watching for updates from OTAs, maybe anything else on Witherspoon or some press conferences later today. Anything else you're working on to be posted to ESPN, OTA observations, any columns?
8: Nothing that's planned, no. I'm just here to...
11: Just vibes, just chilling.
8: Yeah, just here to watch and ask questions. And
11: talking volcanoes with Bump.
8: Yeah, my goodness. The opening the door really did help quite a bit.
11: I'm glad. Yeah. I'm glad I feel a little bit better. Thank you, Brady, for joining us.
8: Thanks for having me.
11: Let's get to four down territory.
13: This is Four Down Territory, going inside the game. What former Seahawks and Coug wide receiver Michael Bumpus.
11: Poor Brady.
12: It was hot.
11: When he was just staring at me, I knew in that second, it was like, I lost him.
12: The blank stare. I've given you that. From you every now and then.
11: It's like, I already know I've given you that before, where I just go, yeah. First down. Do you agree with Jason Kelce when it comes to the NFL schedule?
12: So he's really tripping. Him and his brother, obviously, they do a podcast.
11: He's tripping.
12: He's really tripping. He's like, I mean, you know, you're entitled to an opinion. He doesn't like that the NFL is getting away from games just on Sunday and Monday. Obviously, we have a Wednesday game this year, a Thursday. Games we put on Friday, Saturday, Sunday, Monday. The only day not being touched this year in the NFL is a Tuesday. And I guess for tradition, I can get it. You want to know that on Sunday you're going to sit down, you're going to watch the ball game. On Monday night you come home from work, you got a game there. But me personally, it just makes the week go by that much faster. I got a game on Wednesday, Thursday, Friday, Saturday. I'm all for it, man. I think that it's going to shift towards this because now you're able to really highlight some certain teams, right, in certain games. So I get the traditionalist, right, the guy who's used to things being a certain way, understood. But look, games are being played on Netflix now. I remember when Netflix used to have to go to a kiosk and get an actual CD and put it in my Xbox to watch Netflix. Yeah, DVD,
11: sorry. No, you're thinking of Red.
12: No. Netflix used to send them to you.
11: Yes.
12: They used to send them to
11: you. What was the one Redbox. Where you... Redbox,
12: yeah. I'm like, so things changed, man. I get him wanting consistency, but me personally, if I could see one NFL game every single week, I'd watch it.
11: God, there are people too young. Cash, who's on the board right now, is way too young for this. Cash, do you remember Redbox?
14: I do, yeah. We used to, when we'd go to like a cabin or, I mean, it'd have to be somewhere remote, you know, like away from modern technology.
11: Then you'd take,
14: but we'd
11: exactly.
14: Get it. Yeah, they. I don't think they're even around anymore, though.
11: I don't think they are, but I have memories of being like in college and we're like at a gas station. It's shady and weird at night. Hurry up, make a choice.
15: Yeah, 7-Eleven or Walgreens. Yeah. Those were like the two places.
11: That's where it was. All right, second down. Bump, who do you want to get eyes on during OTAs and minicamp?
12: I really want to see Julian Neal. And I want to see him because of the size that, what is it, like 6'1", 6'2", 205 pounds. I just want to feel his presence out there because there are some corners where you just feel them. Mm-hmm. Like every now and then I'll run into Sherm and I'll look at him and be like, dog, you are bigger than what people actually realize. It's just long. Like you feel him. And there are some corners you go out there and you don't feel anything. You know, they're just... obviously they're there, but their presence just isn't like a Sherm. Mm-hmm. So I'm looking at Neal, and I want to see if I can feel that presence. And the best part of his game I'm not going to be able to watch, which is his aggressiveness. He likes to hit, get downhill. But Julian Neal is a guy that I feel like can compete for some time. They brought him here because Reek is out of there. So the presence, because like B just said, we're not going to be able to see him make plays on the football, right? You're going to see him in drills. Teams are 7-on-7s or whatnot. So just being in the right position and his presence, those long arms, that big body, I want to see it.
11: Third down. What rookie do you think will look best early, but you'll need to pump the brakes on?
12: So this is what I was talking about when B was here. It's like every run Jadarian makes is going to look like a 25, 30-yard run. Every run. Why?
11: That's
12: because
11: true.
12: They're not going to be able to touch him. He's going to be bobbing and weaving through the line.
11: We're going to be like, he's Barry Sanders.
12: He's going to be like, this might be the greatest rookie we've ever seen. So I have to remind myself just to pump the brakes on that. I can't evaluate him when it comes to some vision and his breakaway speed or whatnot. But you know how these things go, man. Everyone, especially on the skill levels, the running backs, DBs, safeties, linebackers, and whatnot, everyone looks good when you have on these shirts and T-shirts. And Price, I hope I see a burst. I hope I see some wiggle. I hope I see that breakaway speed. But I also need to realize, too, that everybody's going to look good. And also, I want to see how Sam Darnold gets this team in and out of the huddle and if there's a flow to it. Because, you know, you're learning a new offense, and there are times where it's going to happen regardless. But there are times when you get to the line of scrimmage, you have some questions for the OC, what are we going to do here, when we see this look, when we see that look. Towards the end of the year last year, it was just flowing with Sam. Mm-hmm. So I want to see just, you know, how many steps back does he have to take before he can take those necessary steps forward and lead this team again. So it's Jadarian looking like the best running back in the world. Calm myself down. And then it's seeing how smoothly Sam Darnold has this offense operating.
11: Fourth down. We were just joined by ESPN's Brady Henderson, who's also out here watching OTAs. Anything stand out from that conversation?
12: Yeah, I love when he said Spoon's better than Trent McDuffie. Just
11: definitive.
12: No doubt. no doubt about it. I'm like, okay, let's go. And he said he'll be the highest paid corner in the league. I think he should and will be. I also like the way he described the Rashid Shaheed situation, because I was kind of skeptical with that too. Like, how much are they willing to pay for Rashid Shaheed? And that just showed you kind of like the domino effect of this whole thing, because Boye Mafe signs elsewhere, Kobe signs elsewhere, Reek signs elsewhere, where, and then they're like, probably, okay, we have a bit more cash to throw at Rashid. Mm-hmm. Let's make sure we lock this up. And then the last one is Horton. 14 games out of Horton would be great, but I'm hoping that you get a full season out of him, and that he continues to learn from Cooper Kupp. And Cooper Kupp can take a step back. He doesn't have to be the number two receiver. I would love for him to be the number two receiver, but if he's the number three, that means Horton's moving in the right direction, and Kupp can save his body for the playoff run and just be healthy throughout the year.
11: I also like that answer on Horton, because I think it's not pumping the brakes like we're trying to caution ourselves to do with some players in OTAs, which is a good point. It's just one of those common questions that you know we get a ton. We get people asking about Horton,
12: yeah,
11: Riley Mills, and yeah, Robbie Oots. And I don't know why. Maybe because all three were injured and then had moments where they shined, or moments where you thought, wow, what if this is cool? And then you were just left wanting more. So I get it. But I think it's not to say they can't be great, but it is to say that the Seahawks don't necessarily need them to be.
12: Right.
11: And also that most of what you get from them is kind of like a plus.
12: Yeah.
11: And that, you know what I mean? That's also great. What we should be talking about is, like, you know, can Anthony Bradford improve? You know, can the offensive line stay healthy? You know, the guys that we were already talking about a lot last year, we're still talking about them. They still matter just as much.
12: I would say this. The one guy who needs to perform is Oots, in my opinion. I think with Horton, you can blend him in, you know, sprinkle him in here and there. But I said it for a four-down territory last week. Mm-hmm. Oots just changes the way a defense has to line up and play you. And I hope they kind of just tap into that and see what he can do.
11: 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It's all coming your way next.
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11: It is The Timeline. Going to start with a quick Mariners roster move, one that we were all expecting, but good news, Gabe Spire's been reinstated from the 15-day IL, so a little bit of news there. Let's get to the rest of the stories on our timeline. We're going to start with the NBA semifinals. How about some wild quotes from the Cavs following their series loss to the Knicks? I'm going to file this under, like, sore loser talk, but this one is a first. We're going to go to cut number 10. Head coach of the Cavs, Kenny Atkinson, said that prior to game four, the series had actually been a lot closer if you just look at the analytics.
32: Analytically, I think we've won the expect. I said 3 out of 3. We're 2 out of 3 in the expected. I don't know if you guys follow that. There's like an expected score, you know, and we won 2 out of 3. And I know you're looking confused, but there is really, if you believe in process and all that, like, man, take that layer. I know I don't throw that on them. I see it for myself. I'm like, man, we have this feeling. I have this feeling that I can go to our analytical table and be like, man, we are. You know, and last I think last night it was, the expected score was like 1.

0: below expected. I'm shooting way over. You know, and I know no one wants to hear that. I think you guys like hearing it. I know, you know, general public, no one wants to hear that. Everyone's outcome based. And, you know, sure, I get that too.
1: What you just heard was someone coping in real time, and I don't blame him, because what he wants to be able to say is, my coaching, my process, my philosophy, my approach works, it just didn't this time. But the only way he can support that is by saying, mathematically, it should have. You know what I mean? Like, if we made our shots and they didn't, we'd be talking about a different series here.
2: The only
1: crazy
2: expected stats that I will consider are in baseball.
1: Yes.
2: Right? Because it makes sense. He's hitting the ball hard. We're expecting that it's going to all level out and he'll be here. In basketball, either you make the shot or you don't make the shot. You turn the ball over, you don't turn the ball over. And as he's got to do whatever he has to say whatever he can to keep his guys engaged in all of this. But you were just out there getting smacked, coach. Simple as that. Knicks were smacking that you know what. And yes, I think you're absolutely right. This is him coping in real time. And he probably went back and looked at that and heard himself speak and shook his head. You ever, like, lose an argument, you're in the shower reliving it, you're like, damn, I should have said this.
1: Yeah.
2: He did that.
1: This is exactly that. Or I'll just listen to where I was horrible in a segment and go, God, I can't even listen back to myself. It's so bad. That's how I'm sure. I hope he feels that way.
2: Man.
1: Because I think the only excuse, and I think it's still tacky to give, but the only excuse that I would let a coach kind of be like, well, I can't, I kind of get what he's trying to say, would be, you know, we didn't have our guys.
2: Yeah.
1: If you're down several starters and you go, yeah, I'm going to forever wonder what we would have looked like if so-and-so was out there. But that wasn't the case. Your best guys didn't play their best ball, and you got outsmarted and outplayed by another team.
2: Yeah.
1: And that just is what it is. And you also especially can't say it during a sweep.
2: No.
1: You know what I mean? Like, you didn't take this one down to the wire. You were swept.
2: You know what? Players reflect coaching. Cannot wait till you get to this next clip.
1: Well, let's go ahead and get to it, Bump. Funny enough, you say that. This was following Monday's blowout loss to the Knicks. We're going to go to cut 11. James Harden still thinks his Cavs were the better team.
3: Yeah, it was 4-0, but I don't think we had a chance as far as our best shot. You know, from a standpoint of the circumstances. You know, obviously they dominated us. 4-0, but I don't know if I can necessarily answer that question, just because genuinely I do feel like we are the better team, but you know, series wise, you know, it didn't show it. So
1: yeah, it's 4-0, but is so objectively funny. Like, I laughed out loud just hearing the sentence. Yeah, you know, we were swept in four games. But when you think about it, no, nothing else you say after that carries any weight. You got swept. It is what it is. You lost. You were not the better team. If you were, you would have won.
2: At least a game. Like, he didn't even win a game, dog. And then the last game, he got blown out by, what, 35, 40 points.
1: But analytically, they didn't, though. They lost by three, six.
2: James Harden, you've been in this league long enough to know better than to say some nonsense like that. And a lot of it is because, once again, James Harden didn't show up the way that this team needed to in the playoffs, right? That's going to be James Harden's legacy, is that his teams do not win championships. I remember listening to, there was an interview with LeBron and Kobe, and this is when James Harden was starting to really light things up. And Kobe even said this. He said, they're not going to be able to win championships like that. How do you win championships? During the playoffs, you got to play good defense. You got to have a half-court offense. And you need your stars to show up. And for some reason, he doesn't show up. He's delusional. See you at Magic City in Atlanta. You go ahead and start your offseason, buddy.
1: I understand the human element of why someone would feel like this after the fact, right?
2: No. He should not.
1: 4-0? I'm saying the human element. It's not right. It's not a good excuse. But I know why someone would feel salty after losing. Like, as humans, you would start to try to make excuses for yourself because you're coping with the frustration.
2: That's his problem.
1: Yeah.
2: You're making excuses. Y'all just got smacked. Take it. I didn't play good enough.
1: Right.
2: I didn't help my
1: team
2: out.
1: Exactly. Because the truth is that you were not the better team. And the truth is that you did not analytically outperform the Knicks. I'm going to start using that. I like it when, during the quote from Cash, can you start that one more time? Cut number 10, Kenny.

0: Atkinson.
1: Analytically, I think we've won the expect. I said 3 out of 3. We're 2 out of 3 in the expected. I don't know if you guys follow that. There's like an expected score.
0: Okay, go ahead. Stop it. Go ahead. The best part is the audience interaction there. I don't know if you guys follow it. I know you're looking confused. I don't know if you follow it, but it makes it better, really, to highlight that other people are very confused, that they are confused on their faces by what he's saying.
2: They're looking at him like, you are wilding right now, son.
0: I'm going to start saying that when I'm late to work. I'm going to turn to you and Curtis, and I'm going to go, if you look at the expected drive time, my expected arrival time, I actually was here before you guys, but it didn't end up that way, but... Like, I would say 3 out of the last 5 days I've been here on time, if you look at the expected arrival time.
2: 815 says, come on, they won 7 games, 2 series in a row. They ran out of gas. Sounds like you and James Harden are going to kick it this weekend. Okay?
0: You're going to have a great time.
2: Come on. Yeah, they played. So what? They got swept. Come on, man.
0: Next up, Bump talked about this in 49 territory. We're going to get to the sound this time. Is the NFL in danger of losing its luster on Sundays? Jason Kelsey thinks that scheduling too many standalone games might have some unintended consequences. Cut number 8. Take a listen to what Jason had to say.
3: Sunday is the day of football, right? Outside of going to church in the morning, if you're still religious and you do that, Sunday is like where so many games happen, and that's what you grow up in. You gear your entire week around watching football on Sunday.
4: Yeah.
3: It's an institution at this point, the NFL playing games on Sunday. With every day that we keep adding in there, we're getting away from that just a little bit. And I worry that I think the game got big. One of the reasons it got so popular and big was because all of the game, it was an event. Sunday is the NFL, and everybody set their week apart to tune into their games that were happening on Sunday. And you're watching kind of all of them now take place across Sunday ticket, right? I worry that we're getting away from that just a little bit by building too many of this.
0: I can't tell if I disagree with Jason. I'm going to be honest.
2: I do. I think more football, the better. I think you can play football on any day of the week and fans are going to watch it. The NFL did a great job of admitting their blunder with the doubleheader Monday games.
0: That's but why.
2: They're making these decisions based off of viewership and how people are tuning in. So as long as people are tuning in on these Thursdays, Friday, Wednesdays, whatever the heck, they're going to do it. So we'll know this year, though, we'll know, right? Because we'll have every day covered except for Tuesday. No, I personally love it. If I can go home after work every day, drop my kids off at practice, and know that I'm going to go watch a football game,
0: yeah,
2: that's heaven to me.
0: I hear you. I receive you. I'm hearing you and I'm seeing you, you know, and I say this with love and light. But I was actually thinking of those doubleheaders on Monday because I had the same feeling of, oh my God, how fun, a doubleheader. And then it didn't feel good. It wasn't fulfilling me spiritually as a football fan. It didn't feel right. It's not how I wanted to enjoy the game. I wanted one primetime game that we would watch. Now, I'm not mad at, like, Thursday night to me is also a football night. It's Thursday night football. Mm-hmm. Same thing with Monday night. Monday night is just part of the NFL. It's been that way. Like, that's just what it is. So with him looking, Jason, looking at like Wednesdays or maybe a random Friday, these are not every single week. This is going to be, you know, there's a Christmas Day game. There's a Christmas Eve game. There's a day before Thanksgiving. These are infrequent enough that I don't think it's a massive problem. But where I agree with him is they won't carry the same weight as Sunday. I don't think it dilutes Sunday. Sunday is still football. Mm-hmm. The NFL rules that day on the calendar. I think it ends up diluting a game where if I'm not paying attention on a random Friday game that I kind of forgot about because it's not the Seahawks, it's not a team I care about, it's Panthers-Falcons facing off, suddenly I'm looking at my phone going, oh, wait, it's halftime. I wasn't even paying attention to this game. And then, oh, it's low scoring. I don't even know that I want to watch.
2: You know what? At some point, Thursday night football was like that for you, too. And now look at you. Love you some Thursday night football.
0: I do. We just got to get into the groove. Best day of the week.
2: No, it's not the best day of the week, but get into some groove.
0: Hang on. No, that's kind of your whole thing,
5: Bob.
2: For football, it's not the best day of the week.
0: We're having some revisionist history. Curtis, I seem to remember Michael Bumpus saying that Thursday was the best day of the week. Am I wrong?
5: You're not wrong. He did say that. He stood 10 toes down on that.
0: He sure did. Would you like to walk it back?
2: No, I'm still on it. Thursday is during football season for me, best day of the week.
0: You don't believe it anymore.
2: I literally do. The best games should not be played on Thursday, though.
0: Let's go around the diamond. The Mariners go for a series win tonight against the A's. Curtis wrote redacted.
5: We're not allowed to say Sacramento, but
0: yes,
5: I mean,
0: yes, very, very good point. Pregame is at 5:30 p.m. First pitch at 6:40 p.m. right here on Seattle Sports. That's Around the Diamond, brought to you by Klein Jewelers, Edmonds. Bob Nightingale joining us at noon. Before then, head to the station for Hype Train. It's coming your way next.
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0: Bob Nightingale is joining us at noon. As a reminder, it's Tuesday, and the dugout, all Mariners, is coming your way at 1. We're going to start by being joined by Shannon Dreyer. Again, that's coming up at 1. Bob Nightingale at noon. Before we get to any of it, let's head to the station for Hype Train. First train in. Mariners have 2 more here against the A's. They remain a game and a half back in the series. This is your first hype train. The Mariners are in first place by Thursday.
2: All right, today is Tuesday. Got a game today. Game tomorrow. And they're going to win both of those games. And they're playing the team that's in first place in the division. So, yes, I'm on this. I think they're going to get it done. They will be in first place. The vibes will be better. You'll have a traditional start tonight. Who's on the mound tonight?
5: Emerson Hancock.
2: Let's see if he can find his groove again. I think that some of the bats have taken turns being hot. Colt Emerson had a 3-4 hit day the other day. Randy had a good day. Luke has been playing well. Ken Zone's been doing his thing. It's the perfect time to just have the bats overshadow everything that happened yesterday between Miller and Castillo.
0: The Mariners are in first place by Thursday. Bump is boarding. Curtis, are you?
5: It felt right last night seeing the Mariners beat the A's because I look at the talent of both of these teams, especially when it comes to pitching. Like Aaron Cefaly, like that should happen every time he's out on the mound with the Mariners facing him. Ultimately, this Mariners team is more talented than the A's. I think talent will win out even without Cal Raleigh in the lineup. So that would mean they're, a game and a half back of the A's right now? I think they win these next two. Yes, we're boarding this train. I have the utmost confidence. Not really, but I think they are the better team.
0: But you have enough.
5: Yeah, I have enough confidence that this Mariners team is better than the A's at the end of the day. If you play a full 162, yes, the Mariners may not win, more than like 86, 87 games this year, but I think they're better than the A's.
0: Yeah, I do too. I'm boarding this train as well. And like you, Curtis, it's not with the utmost confidence, but it is with confidence. There's some confidence there. I think they get it done. First place here to open up a series on Friday. Who are they playing on Friday?
5: The Diamondbacks.
0: Diamondbacks, thank you. Yeah, because I'm going to Arizona. We did it opposite. I didn't think that went through.
5: You guys will pass each other in the air.
0: Just passing ships in the night. Next up. Speaking of the Mariners, we see at least one more piggyback start with Bryce Miller and Luis Castillo.
2: Man, this is a tough one because there's no way they're going to ignore what happened yesterday. There's no way that this isn't a conversation that they're not having. Now, what results from that conversation is completely different, but they're talking about Castillo's reaction. They're talking about Miller's interview. What did they do with it? But I think we're going to see it one more time. I think you had a decent one the first time around, a better one the second time around. I think you need to see at least three times before you make a decision. So, yeah, I'm on it.
0: We will see one more piggyback start with Bryce Miller and Luis Castillo. Bump is boarding. Curtis, are you?
5: Unfortunately, yeah, I think we do see another one. We're boarding this train because it's actually gone well on the mound. The results have gone well. And I think that's kind of all the Mariners are caring about right now. I don't think they're caring about the feelings of either Bryce Miller or Luis Castillo. They're just looking at that 2.12 ERA over 17 innings of work their last two times out. I think they're also looking at how the bullpen has been barely used either time that both Miller and Castillo have been out. It's working from a results standpoint, maybe not so much from an ego, from a feeling standpoint, but I think the Mariners cannot be more pleased from what they have seen the last two times out to have these guys piggyback.
0: Yeah, I'm boarding as well. I think that the second that they got such a commanding win, even if it's not like the piggyback, you know, it's not like it was a 2-1 win, and they avoided going to the bullpen, and Castillo and Bryce were great. The offense gave you 9 runs. Like, you're gonna win most of the time with that kind of lead, but the win adds some wind to their sails. Next up, speaking of the piggyback, spotted on cameras during this game was Luis Castillo, a very frustrated Luis Castillo in the dugout, tossing his glove, throwing things, clearly upset that he was being pulled. I saw this take, so it's our next hype train. Luis Castillo was being a bad teammate to react the way he did.
2: No, I'm not on this one. I think he's had so many years of great behavior, of being calm, of being solid like a rock. That's why they call him the Rock. That, man, people make mistakes, you know? I'm sure he's not proud of it. I'm sure he saw himself throwing a tantrum in the dugout. His mom might have called him, but like, man, you gotta chill. He's not proud of that moment, but I also appreciate that moment because it shows he just really wants it. So now I think his teammates understand too. I was watching Julio kind of look at him when he did it, and I saw, Young, the first baseman coach, kind of peek at it. And you know, you just let him be. Just leave him alone in that moment. It's not personal. It's just about, you know, a decision that was made. So, no, I'm fine with it. Now, if he keeps doing that, that's different.
0: Sure. Curtis, the take is Luis Castillo is being a bad teammate to react the way he did. Bump is not boarding. Doesn't think that's the case, do you?
5: I'm not boarding either. I want to see that competitive fire out of my teammates if I were in that dugout. I think that's a good thing, especially, like, I don't know. There have been some times in years past where I've kind of looked at Luis Castillo and it's like, why aren't you reacting this way in this spot? He's always so cool and calm and always put together. But last night, obviously, the frustration of getting pulled when things were going really well for him, that's got a sting. And so hopefully kind of uses that as some fuel to, you know, maybe reestablishing himself in the rotation at some point later on in the season. But yeah, I don't think he was a bad teammate. I think everybody can kind of see what was going on in that situation and probably feel for him a little bit.
0: Yeah, I totally agree. I think being a bad teammate is consistently putting yourself over your team and often in a way that hinders or hurts your team. It's getting into bad situations that take you out of games, things like that. And to Bump's first point, it's doing it consistently. Showing emotion when you're frustrated

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4: Some good injury news for the Seattle Mariners. They've reinstated Gabe Spier off the IL. The Mariners offense unloaded yesterday in their series opener against the A's. A 9-2 win that included home runs from Luke Raley, Dom Canzone, J.P. Crawford, and Randy Arozarena. They remained 1.5 games back with 2 to play against the A's. 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
4: Here we go now. Joined now by USA Today's Bob Nightingale. And Bob, I wanted to start by asking you about your thoughts with the Mariners' choice to piggyback Luis Castillo and Bryce Miller. Neither starter seemed happy about it yesterday. Now, granted, they only gave up 2 runs in a 9-2 win over the A's, a series they could desperately use right now. So in theory, it was good on paper, but I'm sure you saw and heard the quotes and Luis Castillo throwing his glove in the dugout. No one's happy. What's your overall opinion about the Mariners' decision to do this?
5: Well, you're not going to have a veteran pitcher that's happy about that. Everyone that's tried that, the pitchers complain. For Castillo to, pitch that well, and then, only had, 62 pitches or so, then don't even give him a chance to have the win. That hurts. I mean, wins do mean a lot to starting pitchers. And to take that away from them, I'm sure it's infuriating. So I've never heard of any pitcher, particularly, veteran pitcher, that likes the piggyback thing. It's okay to do it with the young guys. They're just happy to be in the big leagues. But you really can't do it with the veterans.
6: How do you think the Mariners handle this? I mean, internally, you have your, one of your guys in the dugouts throwing a tantrum. You get comments from Bryce after the game, and it doesn't go addressed. How do you think this whole thing is handled?
5: Well, I think they got to make a decision, Michael. I mean, decide, who's got that fifth spot. And if you want to, put Castillo in the bullpen, do it. If you want to put a Miller in the bullpen, do it. But you got to make a decision. Arizona Diamondbacks did that with Brandon Fott. They just had a, gave him an extension in the offseason. He came out, he lost his starting job, but he's, kind of the bulk reliever. Doesn't like it, would rather be in the rotation, but at least he knows his role. In this case, I think it's unfair to both guys, Castillo and Miller.
4: I'm glad you mentioned that importance of knowing your role, because to me, that's kind of the problem here is there are so many pieces, and that includes like platoon stuff with the Mariners, questions at third base that are just up in the air. And I see a lot of people say, who cares if the players are upset? You're here to do a job. You're getting paid to do it. And if you can't, then just deal with it. But I don't know, Bob, I think player feelings matter very much when it comes to your clubhouse and getting there. But you've seen many teams, and so I guess I'll ask you, how much do player feelings actually matter here?
5: I think it matters a lot because it can destroy a clubhouse. When the San Francisco Giants were winning those 3 World Series in 5 years, they never had the best team, but they had the best clubhouse. And, and if you have, 2 of your starting pitchers upset, it rubs off on different people. I'm sure that clubhouse, I wasn't in there yesterday in Sacramento, but I'm sure the clubhouse is like, a little hard for guys to get excited when they know that 2 of their starting pitchers, 2 of their veterans who are very well liked are upset. So I think it can permeate the entire clubhouse and, ruin morale.
6: we were describing the Mariners as a team that just has a lot going on. We talked about the piggyback situation. Cal's banged up. JP offers to move to third. Donovan's banged up. Spire's coming back. What is the more interesting story to you so far when it comes to this team? And what do you, how do you expect them to kind of work through all the turbulence they have?
5: Well, they think it's kind of deciding, you know, what they could do there with Crawford and Emerson. What are you going to do when Gorman comes back? You know, it's just a, you know, they got so many players kind of doing the same position. You know, love to see what happens, you know, when they get to full strength. You know, the best thing for the Mariners is that the division, you know, has stunk. You know, the worst one in baseball. They're still alive. So, but I, yeah, so when Ben, I said Gorman, I meant Ben and Donovan, but when Donovan, you know, comes back, you know, he's such a good player, but you got to play him every day. And, you know, the best thing about him is his versatility. So I think at some point, though, you know, toward the trade deadline, you got to trade one of those extra outfielders, you know, and get some more help, probably another reliever.
7: Obviously, many shortstops as they age, you know, might go to second or you know, what have you. How hard is it for a guy, if it's that difficult or more difficult, to transition to third, which JP's offered to do?
5: It's not easy, but, you know, people have done it. You know, obviously we saw Alex Rodriguez do it, you know, when he signed back there with Jeter at the shortstop. You know, the Astros, you know, they've done it, you know. And, you know, he moved over to third base, you know, Carlos Correa. So, you know, guys can do it as long as you're, you know, embrace it. And, you know, we see more and more people do it. You know, Manny Machado, you know, came up as a shortstop. He moved over to third and, you know, became a Gold Glove third baseman. So, you know, you see it happen, you know, more often. You know, I thought it was pretty cool for him to, you know, volunteer to do that. So, okay, this is how much I want to stay here. Mm-hmm. Instead of saying, hey, I'm the veteran, I'm not moving for any rookie.
6: What do you, when you look at this division, what, a game and a half behind the A's right now, and I hate depending on everyone else to kind of just stay mediocre and have this team get better. What do you think is missing from this team? Is it just getting healthy? Is it consistency? What do you think is the glitch in the system right now?
5: Just the consistency. I mean, you know, without Cal Raleigh doing what he did, you know, I mean, last year he carried that team. Obviously, you know, he struggled at the outset, you know, when the injury list, you know, just getting any production from him should help push that team back, you know, and then getting Donovan going too. He was a very good player. You know, everybody wanted Donovan. So I think just those two guys, you know, back in the lineup doing what they normally do should push him over the top. Because one thing you got to remember is that, you know, the A's have been in a, you know, kind of a rebuild here. They want that team to be great when they get to Las Vegas. So they're a year early right now, you know, which means at the trade deadline, they're not going to make any big moves to kind of go for this thing. Where if you're the Mariners, you got to make the big moves. You got to be aggressive.
7: Hey, I wanted to get back to something you said that kind of stuck with me, and that was about what having a good clubhouse can do. That an unhappy player can sometimes permeate clubhouse culture, and conversely, that sometimes a team that isn't the best team can win by virtue of just having a great clubhouse. I think this team, based on everything I hear, Bob, and I'm sure you hear far more than I do, is really surprised to be where they are, like including players. And I think that's led to, at least from the outside looking in, just kind of a weird feeling of like frustration and confusion. It just doesn't feel like they're clicking, which is weird because they're mostly the same team from the year before. So how do you get or fix a clubhouse that's frustrated? Is it having the right players? Is it on the manager?
5: Well, you got to have a you know, great communication and make sure they're all in this together. You got to, you know, stay together during, you know, the tough times like this. You know, if there's a if the clubhouse, if guys are grumbling about what happened yesterday, again today, then it's time to have a team meeting, not just the two pitchers. Have everybody involved. Say, okay, you know, we got to fix this thing. I'm sure it's very frustrating for the Mariners. They were you know, heavy favorites to win the division, one game away from the World Series last year. They got, you know, way too much talent you know, to be under 500.
6: What do you like out of Colt Emerson so far?
5: Just maturity. You know, just a it's a young man's game now. It's amazing how many you know, young rookies, you know, are doing it, you know, whether you're 19, 20, 21. But I've never seen this crop of, as many crop of rookies all come up at the same time and do well. But it just seems like he has to get a great head on his shoulders. It doesn't get down on himself, which is what you need. Because the last thing the Mariners or any team wants is for a guy to, you call him up, struggle, then have to set him down again. You know, that's embarrassing to the player.
7: I wanted to ask about Cal Raleigh. I know we don't necessarily have answers, but you obviously have covered many seasons where prominent players have landed on the IL with oblique strains. Justin Hollander said it was grade one-ish, that it was really fairly mild considering how bad it could have been. We were told that Cal is still on track, but certainly it's going to be longer than 10 days. How long might it normally take a guy to get back from, let's say, a minor oblique strain?
5: Well, it can drag on, you know, sometimes, you know, 4 weeks, 6 weeks. But I think in this case, it's probably good for him to have a mental reset. You know, I know how excited he was to play in the World Baseball Classic. You know, I covered every game, and I think, you know, that hurt him. So, you know, we always talk about hurting pitchers, but for him not to get the reps, for him to struggle there on the big stage and then kind of have the embarrassment of, you know, just being a bench player in the semifinals and finals, you know, I think hurt his confidence a lot. I mean, here's a guy that, you know, should have won the MVP award last year, and now he's just sitting on the bench, you know, during big games. So I think that hurt him. So I think being on the injury list now may help him a lot, particularly just getting a mental restart here.
6: Have your expectations changed for the Mariners?
5: No, I still expect them to, you know, to be that team to win the division. I'd still be very surprised if they don't. The only thing that might have changed where I thought, okay, they got a chance to, you know, get to the World Series. This would be the year when, you know, you look around, you know, and the Yankees are powerful. Tampa Bay's playing out their mind again, but got that great pitching. You know, you keep waiting for the Mariners pitching to be as great as it was. It's been good, but not as fabulous as it was in years past. So right now, it's like even if they made the playoffs, you know, unless things change, you're not thinking, okay, this team's going to the World Series. Then they have to surprise, you know, teams like Yankees, Tampa, you know, even Cleveland for that matter.
7: Do you think that given how tight the American League race is right now, we could see a trickier trade deadline?
5: It could. I mean, with so many teams involved, it's like, okay, who's going to trade away pieces? And the, you know, answer maybe not too many because everybody's still in the race. You know, maybe, you know, the Angels might move some people, but with so many teams in the race, even, you know, as bad as Houston's been, and they've been horrendous, you know, now they will reel off four straight wins, sweep the Cubs, get the no-hitter last night, you know, and they never really give up. So it's hard for them, hard to see them just completely waving the white flag. So that's the, you know, little danger is that with so many teams around, you know, the Mariners, you know, maybe can't get that, you know, late inning reliever that they want.
6: How do you feel about Dan's decision making so far this season? That's kind of been a gripe with some of our texters, especially after seeing Castillo, you know, have his moment last night. People were saying maybe you should have left him in. Just how good of a job is Dan doing so far this year?
5: Well, I think with managers, particularly young managers like Dan is, as far as experience-wise, there's so many decisions that are made upstairs. You know, I don't know if this is for a fact, but I'd be completely shocked that if the piggyback situation was Dan's decision. You know, obviously he was in the meeting and everything else, but I think this comes with, you know, all people upstairs and stuff like that. You just don't make those kind of decisions by yourself. You know, unless you're, you know, a Bruce Bochy or Terry Francona sort of thing. So even, you know, the lineups, and I know when, you know, the teams are underachieving, everybody blames the manager, but there's a lot of collaboration with everybody involved. That lineup comes out. It's not just saying, here, Dan, here's a lineup card. You're making it every day. He's getting a lot of input.
7: If they end up winning with another piggyback, but it's kind of like it was last time, where it's like the offense just, you know, did so much that you were almost guaranteed a win. And players were still unhappy. Would you, as a front office, consider shelving it just based purely on player unhappiness?
5: No, definitely. You know, if you have people just completely upset, and then if you have, you know, their starters saying, well, how come you weren't doing it, you know, with everybody else too? You know, like you said, I mean, I know people don't think wins are important. Wins are still very important to starting pitchers. And for Castillo to be, you know, taken away from that after throwing so, you know, being dominant for four innings, you know, why not let him go one more? Why not let him go, you know, two more innings? You know, that sort of thing. So they got to, you know, they got to fix that. I mean, the starting pitcher should, you know, if he's pitching well, should at least be allowed to go five innings. But no, I think they got to make a decision here. You know, they may tell Castillo, well, if you don't like it, you know, you're going to be the long man in the bullpen. And, you know, things always sort itself out. Someone gets hurt. Someone starts struggling. You know, I'm sure they don't want to move anybody right now. You know, if this, you know, exists, you know, in the offseason, okay, you can trade somebody, but you can't trade away a starter now, because as soon as you do, you're going to need that guy.
7: He is USA Today's Bob Nightingale. Thanks so much, Bob.
6: Thanks, Bob.
5: Sure. See you, Michael.
7: Have a good one. Let's get to headline rewrites.
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9: Headline number one, ESPN's Brady Henderson says the Seahawks offered Devin Witherspoon a contract extension weeks ago, but both sides remain apart on an agreement. What's the real headline?
7: Spoon is telling the Seahawks to fork over a new deal.
6: Yeah, we talked
7: spoon,
6: to Brady.
7: But fork.
6: Fork, yes.
9: Get it?
6: Fork, yeah.
7: Because they're silverware.
6: Yeah.
7: But actions also.
6: Perfect. Well done.
7: Your turn now.
6: We say I can go? Okay, cool. We spoke to Brady earlier, and Brady is like, look, he's going to be the highest paid corner in the game.
7: Yeah.
6: He's better than Trip McDuffie. This is going to get done. It doesn't sound like there's any hostility, you know, between the two. He's here at voluntary stuff, so I'm not too worried about this. You just got to start low if you're negotiating, and if you're a spoon, you got to start high, so just be in the middle somewhere.
7: Do you think it's interesting that we have typically thought of lockdown, shutdown corners as being guys that get so many picks? I mean, you're thinking about, you know, Richard Sherman going toe-to-toe with whoever else, Patrick Peterson, whoever. And yet when you look at the two highest paid corners right now, Sauce Gardner and Trent McDuffie, and then Spoon presumably being one of them, collectively, like, they have no more than three or so picks over, sorry, not collectively, individually they have no more than three, yeah, maybe four picks. Like, these aren't guys that get a lot of interceptions. Why is that?
6: No, but they affect the ball game in different areas. They get pass breakups, they just eliminate a side. You can blitz with the Spoon. You can move around, do other things. So yeah, I think the easy way to eval is look at interceptions, and I'm sure whoever has the most interceptions in the league next year is a baller, but it's versatility, and that's what Spoon brings to the table.
7: What's next?
2: Headline rewrites.
9: Headline number two, the Knicks are back in the NBA Finals for the first time since 1999 after finishing off a sweep of the Cavaliers last night. What's the real headline?
7: Against all odds, a team from the biggest media market in the country and owned by James Dolan has become likable? I guess.
6: 27 what? Years, man. 27 years. When I was watching Larry Johnson, Allen Houston, Latrell Sprewell, Patrick Ewing make that run, there's no way I thought, okay, this is the last time I'm going to see these guys in 27 years. I was just a boy. I was 12, 13 years old the last time they made this run. And it was fun. And it felt like they had that same type of energy. Mm-hmm. You know, in the 90s, they were consistently good. I think went to the finals in, what, 90-something?
9: 94, yeah.
6: Houston Rockets, I believe they played. But yeah, it's nice to see them back. And I like the New York energy of their fans in the streets. It's been fun to watch.
2: Headline rewrites.
9: Headline number three, the Spurs and Oklahoma City have tied up the Western Conference Finals at two games apiece. They have a pivotal Game 5 tonight. What's the real headline?
7: OKC should try literal piggybacking to stop Wemby because he's tall.
9: That's right.
7: Because he's so tall, he's so huge. If they stand on their shoulders.
6: Yeah.
7: with a trench coat.
6: No, I think of the Little Rascals when they did that in that movie, The Little Rascals. I think they tried to get a loan for a bank or something like that. Wimby is something special, man. And this is the best series in the playoffs so far, in my opinion. Got two teams going at it. I think Detroit coming back against Orlando was pretty cool to watch, too. But this is the future of the NBA. You got a team in OKC that's extremely young, picks for days. And you have Wimby, who we've never seen anybody like this.
7: Mm-hmm.
6: Never seen it. So this should be fun. Go Spurs, go. And get it done tonight.
7: Now, I know you said go Spurs, but are either of you actually taking the Spurs to advance? You think they're truly the better team? Again, series tied, 2-2.
9: I think they definitely have a shot.
6: Yeah.
9: I think they're...
7: They have a shot doesn't make me feel confident.
6: OKC's deeper, for sure.
7: Okay.
6: But the Spurs are talented. With Wimby, with Castle... with Harper, with Fox, they definitely have a chance. They have something that the Spurs don't have, which is a 7'5 guy who can dribble, shoot, drive to the rack, block shots. Chet can try his best to do his best Wimby, but that's not going down.
7: Is it a more entertaining finals matchup to have OKC advance and kind of be the bad guys? Or is seeing the Spurs advance with Wimby the more entertaining?
6: I would love seeing the Spurs go with Wimby because that would... balance things out a bit. You know, OKC has been just really dominant the last two or three seasons.
7: Yeah.
6: So, to get Wimby to go to the finals, that means they would attract some veterans, some free agents, and just let these guys go back and forth. I mean, take it back to the early 2000s where it was my Lakers and the Pistons going at it every single year for about 5 years.
7: Which team is going to have that we saw, let's say, maybe not early rounds, but... of the remaining four, which is going to have the hardest time getting back? Cavs already eliminated. Either the Spurs or OKC on the verge of being eliminated.
9: It might be the Cavs.
6: Yeah.
9: Because James Harden's, 36? Donovan Mitchell is, I think, nearing 30. They've got a lot of questions about their front line with guys like Evan Mobley and Jared Allen, who have not necessarily, I think, improved in recent seasons. Like, they're good, but they're just not... peaking when they should be. I think Cleveland's going to have the toughest time. And now, there is the rumor that they could be in play for LeBron James again this summer because LeBron's a free agent. And that would be where he'd cap off his career. I don't know if a 42-year-old LeBron pushes Cleveland over the top.
7: Conversely, is OKC in the other side of things? Biggest window, deepest team, one of the
9: younger. I think both OKC and San Antonio, I think both those teams are going to be here for at least the next 4 or 5 years.
6: Yeah.
7: You're listening to Bump and Stacey on Seattle Sports and the Seattle Sports app. What I need to know coming your way at 12:45. Get those questions in now. Any questions, sports, non-sports, doesn't matter. 866-979-3776. Taking a look around the NFL next.
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11: Lamar Jackson reported for Ravens voluntary OTAs on Tuesday. You can bet that would have been the top story had he not. Oh, yeah. It would have been, oh my God, Lamar Jackson and the Ravens, they're not going to make it work out now. Last week when we had NFL headlines and there was, I forget if it was Ian Rappaport or someone that was like, yeah, they're not particularly close, but it's nothing, but they're not close. I was like, it either is or it isn't a big deal. So it, look, him showing up there, maybe it's not.
12: That gives me Spoon vibes. Like, you're going to get it done.
11: Yeah,
12: we might not be at the right number yet, but you want to be here. We want you here. You're the franchise guy. We got rid of a head coach basically for you, so you can have a fresh start over here in Baltimore. But no, happy you showed up and get to work.
11: Do you think the Ravens can be the best team in the AFC this year? I'm looking up win-loss over-unders for you.
12: They're going to be top three, at least to start the season. I'm wondering how high the Bengals are, too.
11: I will tell you, the Bengals I know are really, really high because weren't they favored in 15 of their 17 games?
12: Yeah.
11: They're benefiting from, you already talked about it in 40 on territory last week, from what the Patriots did last year, which is an easy division, easy schedule. So the non-divisional opponents, you're facing bad teams. Broncos still up there. Bills, 12 wins. Bills favored for more wins over the Ravens. Okay. Than the Ravens, I should say. 11 for the Ravens.
12: How many for the Bengals?
11: 12.
12: 12? I can see it go now.
11: Yeah. And 12 for the Bills. Yeah, that checks out for me. Next up, a few updates from Adam Schefter on this morning's Unsportsmanlike. Let's start with Cut 14. Schefter thinks we're getting very close to a resolution between A.J. Brown and the Eagles.
5: I thought all along the New England Patriots. I'm not wavering. I know people have come up with other teams. I know that there have been other teams that have been trotted out there, speculated on, not seeing.

0: they're speculated on not seeing it, just not seeing it. Now, again, we'll see how the week evolves. We'll see what transpires on June 1st. But I've said it all along. I expect him to be a Patriot. I'm not wavering. I'll stick to that and arrive at that. And I think at this time next week, he'll be in New England.
1: We were hearing nonstop drama about A.J. Brown in Philly. Is that something that we're going to realize was maybe just a bad combination between the two? Like, what if A.J. Brown is a model citizen with the Patriots?
2: I think that people kind of can adapt to their environment. And there's something about that environment that's taken or that's making A.J. tap into a bad place. Maybe in a different environment. He just got married. Life is good for him right now. So maybe in a different environment, a new start, you'll get back to the guy that you saw with the Titans.
1: I would also imagine, like, we know Drake May throws downfield a ton. You immediately are the number one receiver. I think that there's maybe just a style of play that AJ would probably prefer over.
2: Well, we heard what they said, or what we rumors about Jalen Hurst throwing across the middle of the field.
1: Yeah.
2: I mean, you know, the way this NFL is today, you got to be able to go across the middle of the field. So maybe just more options, different style of quarterback will make them happy.
1: All right, let's go to Cleveland for our next one. It's going to be cut 15, also from Adam Schefter. Does Adam Schefter think something's up with Cleveland, with Todd Monken admitting he has not even met Myles Garrett? Take a listen.
0: That is crazy, isn't it? I don't remember the last time that, you know what had happened? Khalil Mack, John Gruden, where John Gruden took over and he never met Khalil Mack. And Khalil Mack ignored him. And in the end of the summer, they traded him. Now, I'm not telling you that the Browns are trading Myles Garrett. They've been very adamant and steadfast that they're not. But I think it's hard to think that they haven't met and to think that that's just entirely coincidental. That's strange to me.
1: I like the idea of Shefty going, look, I am not reporting that the Browns are trading Myles Garrett, but they might. The last time it happened, a team ended up trading that guy.
2: Yeah, it's weird. You would think, right? You would make a priority to meet your best player on the roster. And the longer this plays out, the more people are going to speculate. But Myles could just show up one day and call it all good and just get to work.
1: And maybe it's a Browns thing or a Todd Monken thing, and it has nothing to do with them trading Myles. Or maybe they do deal Myles Garrett and stock up on a ton of picks and lean into developing the next iteration of their team. Earlier, we listened to Robert Mays say the Seahawks could take a swing on someone. Now, in his example, he talked about thinking maybe it would be Max Crosby. Doesn't look like he's going to leave Vegas now. I mean, this is purely speculative, and I'm saying this for a conversation starter as opposed to thinking it will happen. But what if the Seahawks are a team that would make a massive swing like that? You don't see it.
2: No.
1: Okay.
2: I don't.
1: That's fine. You know what? You're being honest, and that's important. When might the NFL expand their regular season schedule to 18 games? We're going to go to cut 17 here. Pro Football Talk's Mike Florio says it's becoming more unlikely it will happen in the 2027 season, but it's not impossible.
3: It continues to be inevitable that the NFL will add another regular season game. It is not inevitable that it will happen as soon as 2027. I'm told it's highly unlikely that a change will be made by then. Why were we watching 2027? Because the league still hasn't picked a day for Super Bowl 62 to be played in Atlanta in February of 2028. That's not that far away. You got to have the convention center locked down. You got to have hotel rooms reserved. They need to pick that day sooner than later. Until they do, the door is still open for the possibility of an 18th game. That's the only reason they haven't picked the date. February 13, 2028, that's the day where it will land under the current structure of the schedule. Why not pick it? Why not lock it in? Because they're still holding out hope. Slim as it may be, until February 13, 2028 becomes the date for Super Bowl 62, there is still a possibility that we'll have 18 games. For better or worse, you may love it, you may hate it. It's coming one way or the other. It could come as soon as 2027. Chances are low, but they're not yet zero.
1: Earlier, we talked about more football always being better. In that case, we were talking about games going away from Sunday and being on other days. Does that rule also apply to an 18th game? And if you were still a player, would you like it?
2: I wouldn't mind it. I think if I was a veteran, I wouldn't mind it. Actually, I probably wouldn't mind it as a veteran. As a young guy, I wouldn't mind it.
1: Yeah.
2: As long as these teams are still doing these joint practices, I mean, that's where you have to make up for the two regular season games or preseason games that you're going to lose. You just got to be able to eval and get guys going. typically when you start a football season, the football's sloppy, right? The tackling isn't that great because you just don't hit the way that you used to. So you got to find a way to supplement that. As long as the product still

0: looks as good as it can be to start the season, I'm fine with it. I think these veterans, though, like these 8, 9, 10-year guys, they're going to be the ones with the problem.
1: And I don't even think that the NFL would care about that. You know what I mean? Like, I think that even if the product was sloppy or they were initially struggling, for them, it would be like, okay, great, fantastic. Like, more football, always a good thing. Next story here. Devon Achane recently signed a 4-year extension with the Dolphins. We're going to go to cut 18. The Pro Bowl running back told Teron Armstead they made it clear to him they weren't ever trading him.
2: I feel like they kind of made that clear. Like, all his interviews, you know, he kind of made it clear, like, you know, we're not trading him. You know, he one of the players that we're going to start, you know, build the offense around and stuff like that. So, I mean, he kind of, you know, that was something that he kind of like came in and said off the get-go. So, I mean, I wasn't worried about that. So I would just, you know, I talked to both of them one-on-one when they first got here. I mean, they kind of laid out the whole list of, like, we're not trading you. Like, that was set from the get-go.
1: I mean, that's great, but I just unfortunately don't know what the plan is for Miami this year.
0: What do you mean?
1: You know, like, it just feels like they're competing with the Browns and with the Cardinals for who's going to end up having a really high pick next year.
0: I think they invested in a quarterback, and he's going to have at least a year or two to try to figure this thing out. There's still a couple of weapons over there in the division. You're looking at the Bills. Can the Pats back that up what they did last year? How good are the Jets going to be, who I think offensively are going to be better? Yeah, the Dolphins are in a weird place. If I'm hoping that Malik Willis goes out there and just balls out.
1: Me too.
0: That'd be fun to watch. But there's some competition in that division.
1: God, well, maybe you don't want him to do it against your Jets.
0: No, not against my Jets.
1: So obviously your Jets are going to be number one in the AFC East. And then I guess the Bills and Dolphins can fight it out behind them.
0: Do it.
1: Patriots obviously in fourth place.
0: Watch Jets win the division. Oh, my gosh.
1: They won't.
0: They're not, but
1: no,
0: watch. Just
1: they're
0: watch.
1: Not. Although, you, who did we talk to that was also really optimistic about
0: that?
1: Yeah,
0: who was that?
1: I don't remember.
0: The national guy.
3: Mike Renner.
1: Yeah. Thank you. Yeah. And then I also saw, this is not related at all to the AFC East, but another team that I have kind of overlooked that someone was saying to buy stock in, Benjamin Solak, pretty high on the Saints.
0: Yeah.
1: And Tyler Shuck, thinking that people are kind of sleeping on them right now and that they could end up making some noise. See, with the Saints, it's easier to buy in because that entire division's so bad that for the last several years, you've just had no idea who's going to end up winning it and guys like back into the playoffs. With the East, it's just every single year you go, okay, are the Bills going to make it out of the divisional round? Are they going to make it to the Super Bowl? And people just kind of turn to Josh Allen assuming as much.
0: I mean, reigning MVP, or excuse me, 2 years ago MVP. Mm-hmm. He's, as long as he has the football in his hands, that team is going to have a chance. They're waiting on Coleman to kind of take that next step as well. I believe they grabbed another receiver. Did DJ Moore go over there? They grabbed another receiver. I forgot who it was. So they made some moves.
1: Okay, we're going all Mariners from 1 to 2, starting with Mariners insider Shannon Dreher, which means What I Need to Know is coming your way next. Get your questions in, 866-979-3776. That's next.
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1: Get your questions in for what I need to know. 866-979-3776. My question, we had been talking a lot about player happiness or unhappiness, clubhouse culture, etc. Are we seeing more drama unfold from the Cal Raleigh Rosarena beef? Did it fracture the clubhouse or divide the clubhouse?
0: It did something. It wasn't something that they just ignored. I don't think it was something that was the reason why, you know, guys didn't get off to fast starts or anything like that. But it was definitely an issue, something they had to talk about or address. But no, I think poor play this comes from maybe not having the offseason that you typically have, not being healthy. But no, I think these guys are professionals. I've played with guys I don't like. So
1: yeah.
0: And it works.
1: And I'm sure both of these two have before. I think, like, Bump, that it was very real for a while. I don't know that it's, like, the primary issue right now, though. I think that the unhappiness of your starters, and I would imagine, like, we haven't really talked about it a ton, but, like, of the platoon guys, Ref Snyder's confidence is shot. Guys like Dom or Luke or whoever else are like, can I get more chances here, right? Like, it's just, I think that there's other things that are bigger right now than that. Plus, yeah, wasn't there a while back where Randy drove Cal in against Houston and they did their quick little celebration?
0: Yeah.
1: I think that that's mostly in the rear view.
0: Yeah,
1: I'm
0: going to start with.
1: 866-979-3776. You get to choose a fictional family to be part of. TV family, they said. Which one do you choose? I think we've gotten a similar one.
0: Fictional family. You know what? I'd probably side the Fresh Prince of Bel-Air and that family. Because, you know, you're living in a nice house. They probably got resources for days, connections.
1: Yeah,
0: I go with them.
1: I love this question. From the 425, what I need to know. Stacy, you're the manager. Bump and Curtis are the piggybacking pitchers. Stacy, how do you handle any emotional meltdowns? So I'm a big, like, eat my feelings person. I find that food and TV really helps me. So I think what I do is I get us all to, like, go get snacks and watch the Summer House reunion part one tonight and just kind of remind ourselves that, like, we can all have fun together. We're all a family. And also, nothing we're dealing with is as dramatic as the scandal we're seeing unfold on Bravo right now.
0: That'll do it.
1: No, I think that resonated with a lot of listeners, too.
0: That'll do it.
1: No, I actually, I don't. That's my joking answer. In terms of what Dan does, I genuinely don't know. It's above my pay grade. I'm not qualified to make the decision. I don't envy the spot of professional coaches and managers for navigating those personalities, but it's just the reality of the job. This isn't Little League. It's not Pee Wee hockey or whatever else. Like, these are grown men. Mm-hmm. And it's why some guys don't work. Like, this is a very different thing, but Urban Meyer, when he went to Jacksonville, didn't know how to treat those men like adults. That was a problem.
0: Right.
1: So, what would your approach be if me and Curtis were the piggybackers?
0: Bring him to the office, sit down, explain the situation.
1: Like,
0: this is what it is.
1: Yeah.
2: I'm telling you right now, you are not piggybacking me with Stacy. All right, Bob, let's be real.
1: If you don't piggyback me and Curtis, I'm going to start crying.
2: I will throw my glove. I will throw my jacket. If you take me out of that game and replace me with Stacy.
1: And then I'm just waving off to the side. I'm like, what if we just rotate? What if we both are on the mound together?
0: No.
1: And we just pitch one by one.
2: Doesn't work that way.
1: What if I'm just there, but like an emotional support? You know? And I'm not allowed to play defense.
0: You're just... you're not being realistic.
1: What if I started... No, see, this is how I know that we'd be doing it. I think if I started crying, Bump would let me piggyback.
2: No.
0: Nah. I've dealt with crying athletes before.
1: 866-979-3776. What I need to know. You get to have an infinite... We've gotten this one before, but I like it. You get to have an infinite amount of liquid come out of each of your fingers. What five are you choosing?
0: Water.
2: Yeah.
1: Boring, but sure.
0: Gatorade with electrolytes.
1: Okay.
0: Tequila.
1: Okay.
0: Beer.
1: Okay.
0: And lemonade.
1: Curtis?
2: I'm good with Bump's first two of water and Gatorade. Because I have little kids and they drink tons and tons of milk, I'd have like milk come out of one of my fingers just so that I can, you can cook with milk. It's very versatile.
1: You're just making it weird.
2: No, I'm saving money and being smart. You're going to be like, it's coffee.
1: No, I'm not. I'm not going to say that. Stop choosing all of my answers before I say them. Fresca would not be one of them, but sparkling water and iced coffee would be. Also, gasoline. What the heck?
0: Gasoline.
1: Yeah, fill up your tank.
0: Yeah.
2: I'm the weird one for trying to save money? You're doing it for the exact same reasons.
1: What would the other ones be, Curtis? You have, I think, three more. Two more. You have water, Gatorade, milk.
2: Brenna loves Dr. Pepper. We're just trying to save money here. So okay. We're Dr. Pepper. It's coming out of another one.
1: Okay.
2: And then, sure, we'll go with a beer as the fifth.
1: Mine is sparkling water, Gatorade Zero, cherry glacier, iced coffee, gasoline, and maybe like soy sauce. I'm thinking of soy sauce.
2: Get out of here! No.
1: No, like if you're eating, like if like something that
2: you don't get a clout on milk.
1: No,
2: if
1: I'm not.
2: I take it back.
1: I don't want soy sauce anymore.
2: Yeah,
1: I was thinking of just versatile. I was thinking of versatile things. So my last one is going to be, I guess if I have iced coffee, I can do like non-fat milk in the fourth, in the pinky.
0: And you're talking crap about milk.
2: And you're talking about milk with me? And you
1: I'm going to start crying.
2: Unbelievable.
1: 866-979-3776. What I need to know. Someone said you got to go water, gasoline, liquid gold, blood. And tequila.
0: Gosh.
2: Why would you want to make blood come out of one of your fingers? That would be weird.
1: They said that type of blood that almost so O positive or O blood.
2: I mean, the one that like you can donate to anybody?
1: Yeah, I guess if you're, you know, like being a hero somewhere, you never know when someone could need a blood transfusion. So, you know. No defense. Did Stacey just turn into James Harden?
0: Yes.
1: All Mariners from 1 to 2. Gary Hill and Alex Mara joining us at 1:30 and 1:45, but we're getting started with Mariners insider Shannon Dreyer. She joins us next.
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20: The Mariners are 1.5 games back of the A's for first place in the AL West with two more to play. 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The Knicks advanced out of the East to make their first appearance in the NBA Finals since 1999. Tonight, it's Game 5 of the Western Conference Finals. 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
10: Swinging a shot over the bag at first, Fairball. The Mariners win it. Here comes Leo Rivas to score. Cal Raleigh with a walk-off single.
18: Time to grab a seat and talk Mariners baseball in the dugout.
20: We are joined now by Mariners insider Shannon Dreher. Shannon, last night was a win, one badly needed by the Mariners, especially against the A's. They can make up ground here and return to Seattle first place in the AL West, which is great. But it was kind of a weird tone because despite putting up nine runs, we saw what looked like an uncomfortable Bryce Miller and a clearly unhappy Luis Castillo in the dugout because of this piggyback situation. I want to start by asking, because you know both of these players, whether you'd seen anything like that before, and also, is it a problem?
16: Yeah, it's just such a unique situation because we don't see veterans piggybacked. It's something that has been used in the minor leagues. It has been something that has been used when perhaps you are bringing a young starter up, like they did it with Jacob Mizrowski in Milwaukee. They did it with Paul Skeens in Pittsburgh, and they kind of did it with a couple of the Mariners starters when they were young coming up too, when you wanted to manage those innings. And I suppose you could get away with it under that guise once or twice if you have a player that is coming back from a rehab assignment that perhaps hasn't been stretched out too much, although Bryce Miller was pretty stretched out. He could have probably done one more if he wanted to get up to where you'd be for a full game for a starter at this point of the season. But, you know, it probably didn't hurt the first time. So now to be in a spot that is just not, I think, terribly defined for the players, I think that that is the part that is most uncomfortable. We know the concept. We've talked to the various people involved and the whys and the how they think it can benefit them. And there are certain aspects of that that make sense on paper, but in practicality, it's so much tougher when you are dealing with not just two human beings, but two very accomplished, two different extents, major league starting pitchers. I mean, these are guys that are accustomed to taking the team on their back every fifth day. And, you know, giving absolutely everything they have in that effort. And now their routines have been shaken up if they are the pitcher that is following. And then also you have the situation of, well, I'm going to give everything I've got and I might have more, but I might still have to come out, but it's still my game. So it's just a tough situation. And throw in the fact, and I don't think this hurts it at all, but it just makes it that much more awkward. Bryce and Castillo love each other. You know, there is no rivalry here for that. And I don't think anybody quite knows, you know, what to do. You're not going to send Emerson Hancock down. He's been one of your best starters for the season. Nobody wants to see that. I don't think anybody really thinks a bullpen job for any of them makes a ton of sense. So there's just so much uncertainty and so much, I think, discomfort with it. And I think Bryce Miller, after both starts, has probably put it the best in the way that he has described it. And both players have said that if this is the way that we are going, we will do what we need to do. But I think it's clear that neither one of them like it very much.
21: Yeah, I mean, clearly, right? You saw the reaction to Castillo and then Miller after the game. It's an adjustment. And, you know, we've spoken to other voices, Shannon, and they've pretty much said that this isn't a permanent type of thing. You know, it's the second time through. Do you think we see another piggyback situation, or do you feel like a different decision is made before that time?
16: I think the plan is to do another one. I don't know if what we saw last night changes anything. I think that they are very much taking it. No, maybe not. I mean, when they did the six-man rotation, and they put it out there that we're doing this, and I think the thought with a lot of people was they were going forward with a six-man rotation. Behind the scenes, they were very clear with us when we talked to them, we're only doing this once here. Doesn't mean they can't do it once somewhere else, but the six-man rotation is something that they have been against for a long, long time. It's not something they want to do. And as far as the piggyback goes, when they talked about that in those same conversations, it very much sounded like that was a direction that they were going to go for a little while. So you had a one-off versus a direction. And I think the assumption has been that, you know, the same assumption when you've been waiting for Bryce to come along. You know, who's blessed with too much starting pitching? Nobody in this game. You know, we'll be blessed if we get to that point. It was pretty close to the quote that we got from Justin Hollander. Well, they got to that point and they had to deal with it. And now I think that there are various answers that could come from this, but I don't think they come after just one or two starts. And I do think that they are, or I do know that they went into this allowing for more than one or two go-throughs with this.
20: There's just so many moving pieces and questions with this team. One of those is also at third, where, you know, maybe Brandon Donovan comes back and resumes that spot, and he's the everyday third baseman, and that's what it is. But you also have JP offering to play there, Colt there right now, though obviously profiles as your top shortstop prospect, so you'd want him to eventually go there. Do you think that's something that Seattle ideally would love to solve soon? And do you think they still lean Donovan there, or does JP profile as an option there this year, like a realistic one?
16: I think it is great what JP Crawford did in offering to move to third base, but we're getting into the practicality sense of it again. You have Brendan Donovan, who is going to come back at some point, and he was just getting to the point where he felt comfortable at third base and was starting to look a little bit more refined than he did, say, in spring training. Well, that's where JP would be starting right now, basically where Brendan Donovan was at spring training. And I don't think that it is as easy as a transition as just moving over to that spot. And so I think you have to keep that in mind. I think if we ever saw JP over there, I don't think it would be a wholesale flip. This is how it's going to be now. Colt Emerson is at shortstop every day, and J.P. Crawford is at third base. And then the other problem that you have that perhaps becomes even bigger is, how do you use Brendan Donovan at that point? And, well, you say you can move him around, but where and how? It's a lot tougher when you think about that, and that his options are left field and the infield. If Colt, you know, you don't want any of your young players looking over their shoulders. You don't want, you know, Cole Young has had the tiniest bit of a struggle. You don't want people to be all of a sudden wondering, oh, is Brendan Donovan going to go over there? No, he needs to be allowed to have the normal tiny struggles over there. So I think you would be limited to outfield, which obviously would just be the corners. But, you know, we didn't even see Brendan Donovan take any balls in the outfield in spring training. So I don't think that it has been in an earnest plan that, well, we can just move him around when we get to that point. And then throw in the fact that he's coming off of the core injury and the uncertainty that he has coming off that surgery. Is it a really good idea to have him running around out in the outfield or playing a different position every day? So I don't think that works as well as, you know, I think it's a nice idea. I don't think it is as simple, and I don't think it would be anything wholesale if it happened, provided everybody is healthy and everybody is productive enough. But I think it might be tough to move Donovan around this season for the reasons that I just mentioned. And nobody has told me that. That's just a kind of a sense that I am getting with that. And then the other thing that I would say, and it goes back to the first thing that I said about this, and that it's not as easy as just moving to third. We haven't seen JP a ton at third base, even before the games.
20: Yeah.
16: We've seen him when we have. It's just been for a couple of minutes. It hasn't been other than the first time he did it, and he was no throw that day. We're going to go out there and really work on something there. It's just, let's try this, get a little feel. It hasn't been, we're going to show you the angles. We're going to show you, you know, where you're going to run when you are going to attempt to make this throw. We're going to let you see what it looks like over there. It's a little different than shortstop, that kind of thing. So I haven't seen the heavy duty. We're getting this guy ready for that position.
21: Shannon, what's the update on Cal, and how do you feel Mitch and Pria have been doing?
16: I'm sorry, I didn't hear the second part of that.
21: How do you feel his backups, Mitch and Pria, have been doing in his absence?
16: I really like what Mitch and Pareda have been doing in his absence. I think that going into that, you're just hoping that they can hold things down defensively behind the plate and handle the pitching. They've done that no problem. Mitch Garver has, you know, great knowledge and great relationships with all of the pitchers on the staff. And Pareda is a catcher that the pitching coaches really like working with that staff. He earned that in spring training. He's worked with them all. He seems comfortable back there. I am a little bit intrigued by his bat. Yes, he's been in the minors for, I think, 14 years. But what we're seeing when he makes contact right now is he hits the ball hard. He has a very high hard hit rate in these short games that he's been up, and that's been fun to see. And you wonder, like, why is this taking so long? And in talking with him, he did make some changes in AAA, and we'll see if that translates into more hits or into more extra base hits, which is fun. And then Mitch Garver's going to run into one every now and then. And that's what you would expect from your backup catcher. But I do think that he does an extraordinary job when it comes to working with pitchers who perhaps are going through a little bit of a struggle. He really likes to get creative with things. We have seen him use a little bit different pitch mixes with, you know, everyone from Logan Gilbert to, you know, even Emerson Hancock a little bit to most recently Andrés Muñoz, and not letting him throw a fastball, four-seam fastball, in an appearance against the Royals. So I like what he does. As for Cal, we heard yesterday that he was scheduled to play a light catch in Arizona, and that was the first time I believe he has done any kind of baseball activity. So he was eligible. He had done his 10 days as of the 24th. He's already eligible to come back right now. But if he is only just starting baseball activities, he obviously is going to be out for, you know, a few more weeks, I would imagine. And my hope, as it always has been, is he'll get a nice rehab appearance, you know, not just to get his eyes adjusted once, that maybe he can face some live pitching at AAA, at AA, where some of the bigger arms, or wherever it is, where he can really kind of try and lock in with his swings and perhaps get some of the stuff he wasn't able to get in spring training.
20: She is Mariners insider Shannon Dreher. Thanks, Shannon.
21: Thanks, Shannon.
16: You got it, guys.
20: Some breaking pitching news for the A's. We'll get to that at 1:30 with Mariners broadcaster Gary Hill. Coming up next, the latest from Jeff Passan.
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20: Jeff Passan was a guest on Brock and Salk this morning. Unsurprisingly, a lot to talk about when it came to the piggyback, but a few other things here. Let's start with Passan being asked bluntly, we'll go to Cut 19, about his thoughts on the piggyback and whether or not it's effective.
6: If we want to just talk about in terms of effectiveness, the Mariners won 9-2 yesterday, and that's pretty good. But effectiveness is only as good as the contentment of the people involved with it. And it is abundantly clear, and I'm not saying anything nobody can see with their own two eyes, that Luis Castillo is very unhappy right now. And I understand you can go with the whole, hey, pitch better, and you wouldn't be in this situation. You can go with, hey, be a team player. This is the role that they need you in. But sometimes it's not that easy.
20: I thought that was an interesting answer, Bump, because I'm seeing some pushback from people who, let's say, are all for it or who don't like Castillo or Miller's reactions, saying, but it worked. It got you a win. What are you complaining about? I thought it was interesting to hear Jeff say, well, the contentment of the people that are part of the piggyback matters just as much.
21: Yeah, because it worked. But if one isn't satisfied or clear and how this is going to go, what the approach is going to be, it's going to affect your play. You can't affect it. Some people play better when they're angry. Some people don't. Some people need a little motivation. Some people don't. I don't know their personalities well enough to completely understand what they're feeling that moment. I can see that Castillo was mad. I can hear that Miller was a bit uncomfortable. That doesn't mean that they can't be resilient and kind of bounce back from this either. So, yeah, it does matter. You can just say, shut up and play ball. You're getting paid to do a job. Mm-hmm. And they're going to go out there and do it. They're not going to refuse a start or refuse a piggyback coming off the bench or whatever. But you want everyone to feel like their roles are understood.
20: Yeah.
21: And right now it doesn't quite feel like that.
20: Understandably, Brock and Salk asked Jeff, well, what would you say to those people? We're going to go to Cut 22. What would you say to those people who say, well, just shut up and do what you're told?
6: I think it's more that they... Not the role itself, it's that they don't necessarily feel appreciated, right? Mm-hmm. This is an identity thing. And when your identity is as a starting pitcher, there are certain things that come with that. And one of them is if you're pitching well, you will continue pitching. And so that gets taken away. And then Bryce Miller, it's like, I'm a starting pitcher. What am I doing coming in the fifth inning? You know, one thing, guys, that has made the Tampa Bay Rays right now the best record in baseball, or best record in the American League, what's made them a very successful franchise is that they have done a really good job of getting guys on board with roles.
20: Exactly.
21: Mm-hmm.
20: And it's about understanding where those guys fit best in their roles. And look, if you think Castillo is best right now as a bullpen arm, then have that conversation with Castillo. Be very honest about it. And I don't know that they haven't had that, but then, like, figure it out. That's on you to figure out. Because what you're doing now is just making two people very unhappy. Bump, to your point earlier, it sure doesn't look like Castillo was well aware that he would be leaving in that game. Like, he has the reaction of someone who thought, well, if I'm looking good, I can stay in, right? Like, there's something lost here.
21: Yeah, that's the thing, too, is that he could have been told, all right, no matter what, you're getting four innings in and then we're going that way. But as an athlete, too, you're also thinking, well, if I'm going out there and I'm playing some good ball, why would they take me out?
20: And I haven't in a minute, so this is good. Like, what if I can go six and I get my first quality start in a while?
21: He wanted, when you're having success, man, you want to keep that feeling going. And I think that's probably more of why he was upset, was that I'm playing some good ball right now. I know this is the plan, but I think that, you know, Dan is wise enough and smart enough to deviate from it if I'm looking good. So, I mean, it could be a number of things, mm-hmm. but I doubt that Castillo went to that game not understanding what the plan was.
20: Well, and Joseph in the 253 says, Castillo's also probably mad about the lack of fairness. Bryce started and was allowed to go six, and then Castillo started and was pulled after four. Neither had given up a run. And if you want to say, oh, well, Castillo's so bad through the third time through the order, whatever it is, all right, but at that point, you went up, what, 4-5-0 early? Like, you had wiggle room there for him to make a mistake. If you were to put him back out there and he starts to struggle, if you pull him, he knows why he's being pulled. Mm-hmm. At this point, he understands what's happening. This was not a 1-0 game, 2-0 game. And it sounds like just the cost of not being as bluntly honest with Castillo as you need to be is him and Bryce being confused. And then you got to worry about tension between the two of them and the rest of the pitching staff. These are guys that we always hear from other interviews. It's so cool that they all get along. They're all friends. They all love spending time together. It's what makes them so great as a group. You're hurting that. I for one, am completely stumped as to how someone would not understand that chemistry, clear communication, understanding your job matters to players. Like, that you would think you can just tell a grown man, just do it, why are you complaining, is beyond me.
21: Yeah. I know baseball is, and in this situation, when it comes to like the piggyback, that's as close as it's going to get to football with me, because they have 5 days to figure out exactly what their role is going to be. During football, or during the course of a week, like, I know by Thursday how involved I'm going to be in this game plan. Are they dialing things up for me? Are they drawing things up for me or not? So if this is the case and they're just sitting around for 5 days without any type of communication, something needs to be worked on.
20: Yep.
21: But that would just be so irresponsible for them not to have a clear plan and talk to these, especially Castillo. Like, Castillo's the OG. He's been in this game for a long time. He deserves that. Miller deserves it, too. Mm-hmm. But Castillo, he's the OG. And that's something that we've heard Shannon say and other analysts say, that this is something you typically don't do with older guys. So because it's kind of deviates from the norm, you would think you'd be a bit more cautious with Castillo and making sure he understands what's going on.
20: Well, I think it's just frustrating because I would hope that the Mariners understand how vulnerable they are right now. The American League is so bad and the American League West is so bad that despite having one of the most disappointing starts, you can be in first place in your division come Friday when you open up a series here in Seattle. Yeah. That's fantastic. That's great news. And I know that you're missing some key players, and that's really important too. There's also a lot to potentially be excited about. Julio's having the best start of his career, right? Emerson Hancock is, for good reason, putting you in this position in the first place. All kinds of things to talk about. You just got Gabe Spire back, etc. But I think this is a team that should, I would hope, be very honest to itself about how vulnerable they are and the things they need to focus on. You can't just spreadsheet your way through this. You need to be very aware of clubhouse culture right now, because it's been weird all year long. It's been super weird all year. Again, a lot to be excited about overall. I still feel good about them in the American League, but I want to talk about a World Series. I don't want to talk about just getting to the playoffs. Let's go to cut 26. This is Jeff when asked whether he's surprised the Mariners are on pace for just 75 wins.
7: I mean, it's a combination of everything. Like, they just haven't been good. You know, the hitting, the number of guys who are not hitting up to expectations has been rough. The starting pitching has been fine. It hasn't been good, though. It hasn't been to the level that we expected. The bullpen, you know, especially when Brash was out, looked thin. Defense, they're not a good defensive team. And that surprised me a little bit. Figured with what they have up the middle, they would be better defensively. They have not been there. I'm not saying that this is the worst version of the Mariners that we're going to see, but it feels like the 10th or 20th percentile. And to have that over the course of almost 2 months, like, I'm a little surprised they haven't woken up yet.
20: Now, the good news is you've been that. And again, you could still be in first place.
21: Yeah.
20: You've been playing some of your worst baseball, certainly inconsistent baseball, and you could take this series from the A's and be in first place. But bump, we're not just talking about first place. We're talking about getting to a World Series. What do you need to start seeing from this
21: team? Let's take it one step at a time. Let's focus on the A's.
20: Let's not look past
21: get first
20: that.
21: Place in the division, because have we ever been? We haven't touched first place yet this year, right?
20: No.
21: Yeah, so little baby steps at a time, I think. But really, it's just being healthy and then consistency after that. You know, that's what's been missing with this team. You're not going to get a 50-bomb season from Cal unless he comes back and gets hot. You have gotten some explosive play out of some other players there. But it just comes down to availability and consistency. So first, let's go and get this division. Focus on catching the A's. Win these next two, you catch these guys.
20: All right, you are listening to The Dugout, all Mariners from 1 to 2 on the Seattle Sports app. We had some breaking news when it comes to A's pitching earlier this hour. We haven't gotten to it yet because we're going to bring on Mariners broadcaster Gary Hill, ask him about it and what it means for the Mariners in Game 2 today. He joins us next.
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20: Some A's pitching news a little earlier this hour. Gage Jump will start tonight's game. Lefty against the Mariners. Severino pushed back. Joining us right now, Mariners broadcaster Gary Hill. We were going to talk about the piggyback questions about Cal, and we will get to that. But I wanted to start by asking specifically about the lefty lineup for this team, which has received a ton of criticism. And some of those platoon bats that they were excited to get just haven't quite performed yet. So how impactful is this news then, Gary, that the A's are going with a lefty tonight?
14: Yeah, lefty tonight. And I'm curious whether they're going to push Severino out of the series totally and face another lefty tomorrow. That was Jeffrey Springs on the docket. So, hey, there's no hiding from it. The Mariners have really struggled against lefties, and not only starters, but we've seen teams that have a couple lefties in the bullpen really trying to attack the bottom of the lineup with their lefties and trying to get Rayleigh and Canzone out of the game. We've seen that consistently. And, you know, I think there's a few reasons why the Mariners haven't hit lefties as well this year. And one, Cal being out, you kind of look at the production last year. You know, Cal hit 22 home runs off of lefties.

0: 3 against lefties in a single year. And that's a lot of production that they just haven't had. Not only he's out now, obviously, but he wasn't hitting lefties at the same clip. And then Ref Snyder obviously is not hit well against lefties either. So there's a few reasons for what we've seen so far. But teams are going to keep attacking with lefties until the Mariners can figure it out. And I think about the Ref Snyder situation. He's a guy that has had a track record for years of hitting lefties, including last year. So while the frustration is there with Ref Snyder, I still think to myself, what's the most likely scenario? Who's most likely to start hitting lefties moving forward starting today? And I still feel like that's Ref Snyder right now. And you hope that it starts today and you hope that it happens tomorrow as well. And there's a reason why they platoon. Like, you look at Rayleigh, who's just crushing righties. He has one of the best slugs against righties in baseball right now. But, you know, he's been in the majors for a while, and he's never really hit lefties. And so there's a reason why they planned on a platoon. That side has worked out great. They just need the other side to start working out as well.
1: Gary, what do you think the chemistry is like with this team right now? Obviously, during a long season, there are going to be ups and downs, and no team is just flying high the whole season unless you're winning 100-plus games. How do you feel like the chemistry is with this group?
0: I think the chemistry is fine. Things are always better when you're winning, clearly, and it's been frustrating because it feels like they've never been able to get off the ground so far this season. And I don't know, maybe last night was the starting point for something, and playing the A's, certainly the team ahead of them in the division, that was a really nice win, because you think about a sweep either way and what a big difference it would make. You know, the A's could have built a nice lead after this series with a 3-game sweep. On the other side, the Mariners could be in first place with a 3-game sweep. So it's one of those big swing series, right? And so I always think winning is a big part of chemistry. But I think it's fine. And of course, I'm sure the question's coming about the situation last night with the starters. I don't think that harms chemistry within the team. I don't think Miller is mad at Castillo. I don't think Castillo's mad at Miller. I think they really like each other and enjoy each other. So I don't think that situation has anything to do with team chemistry either.
2: No, and I remember reading once that those two especially were really close, which I thought was just really funny, as one of the youngest guys and then obviously your older starter. So I think it can make it uncomfortable, but not add any animosity. I think, Gary, what I worry about is the confidence that players should have in coaching and in a front office. And I know this isn't a different sport entirely, but I remember hearing someone talk about some players from another league that were frustrated with like a lack of direction. And I think one thing I've learned about athletes is they love routine and they want to know that you have answers. Maybe not like that doesn't mean everything's going to go right. Right. But that you believe in what you're doing and there's a sense of direction and people are on the same page. Do you think that that's something that might need to be ironed out here?
0: Well, here's how I kind of look at the situation. I don't think a decision can be made, no matter what the decision is, and everyone will be happy. I think someone will be mad no matter what decision that the Mariners make right now. If you send a guy to the bullpen, that guy's not going to be happy about it. If you go to a 6-man rotation, there's probably a couple of guys that won't be happy about it, right? I don't think there is a decision that can be made that everyone's going to be, oh, this is great. But I think there's a reason for it, because you look at all 6 guys and they all belong in a major league rotation, right? I mean, you look at Castillo's frustration last night, and if I'm a Mariners fan, I'm like, yeah. Like, I want my guy to be frustrated in that situation. That's what has made him so good the past 10 years, right? He's a competitor. I know on the mound, you know, he doesn't show much. Like, he doesn't give away whether he's pitching great or whether he's getting shelled, but it burns, man. He's got a passion for this. And I think that it's fine that he's frustrated. It's fine that Miller's frustrated, because that's what makes them good. Right? They should be frustrated in this. Look, Miller, I'm sure, is saying to himself, hey, I'm one of the best pitchers in baseball. I should be in the rotation. Castillo's saying, look what I've done the past few years. I should be in the rotation. The thing is, not everyone can be in the rotation. And

0: I look at it as the reason that the Mariners are in this situation. We all expected Emerson Hancock to go to the bullpen or back to AAA after this. There's a reason why we're talking about Miller and Castillo. It's because Emerson Hancock has been the most consistent pitcher for the Mariners this year. He's been excellent. He's removed himself from this conversation completely. He's been so good. So I think that can happen for the other guys too. I think performance is going to dictate where this thing goes. I don't think we'll be in a piggyback. I don't think the Mariners will be in a piggyback the rest of the season. I think this is what's happening for now. But I think performance is going to end up dictating what ends up happening at the end of the day.
1: Do you feel like this whole scenario is being set up to where the Mariners once again make a big move at the trade deadline?
0: I don't know. I more think that the reality in Major League Baseball is you're going to need both guys to start games the rest of the way. I just don't, it's not the way baseball works where everyone's going to be healthy the rest of the way and perform the rest of the way. I just think that Castillo's going to take starts for the Mariners, like real starts, and Miller's going to take starts for the Mariners the rest of the way. I just think that's what's going to end up happening because that's the way baseball works. Like guys don't go through a whole season without a trip to the IL or whatever else. So I think what this does, it buys the Mariners time where they both maintain a pitch count where you can kind of seamlessly continue that. Now, if everyone stays healthy for the rest of the season, I guess I'd be wrong on that and they'd have to make a decision at some point, but that usually doesn't happen. So we'll see how it plays out.
2: Speaking of IL stints, Cal Raleigh currently on his first, which is crazy enough as is. When he was placed on the 10-day IL, I think that all of us expected for an oblique, if it's like grade one-ish for a hitter, you know, between around 4 weeks maybe is what he'd be out. We heard that he is, and they haven't clarified, so we know that no one knows. Yeah. We know that he's resumed some light catching activity. I was asking Bump and Curtis this question during the break, so I'll ask you as well. Do you think we see Cal before the All-Star break, and how much before the All-Star break? And again, this is barring setback, right? This is just assuming that based on kind of what your gut tells you about an oblique strain for a hitter, especially for an everyday catcher.
0: Yeah, I feel like yes, but it's a great question because you start to think about the timeline and while you're staring at the end of June and the All-Star break is right around the corner after that. So it's possible it wouldn't be till after, but I get a sense since he has started activities already, it would be before that. But it's kind of unknown given the scenarios and we haven't heard much since he's been away. We've just heard he's resumed activities and assuming that's gone well. We hope clearly that it's sooner rather than later because the bat has, it's shown up, you know, not having him in the lineup, not having Donovan in the lineup. There's been times where hey, they were supposed to be the 1-2 in the order. And, you know, there's no one stepping in while Garver and Pareda, I think, have done a good job for who they are and their roles and everything. They've done a good job, but there's no replacing that impact, right? That impact bat, even when he's struggling, he still popped a bunch of homers and still batting at the top of the order. So there's just no someone walking in and replacing that. So hopefully it's sooner rather than later.
2: He is Mariners broadcaster Gary Hill, kind enough to join us to help preview this game and obviously talk about some kind of weird stuff going on with the Mariners. And it's crazy to say, you know, I don't want to be too down on them because once again, and Bump and I have pointed this out multiple times, they could be in first place in a couple of days. So congratulations to the Mariners on a win. Lots of good stuff to talk about here. But Gary, we will let you go. Get ready for the rest of this series. Thanks for joining us.
1: Thanks, Garrett.
0: Yeah, no problem. No, I get it. It's been frustrating. And hopefully we've all been kind of waiting for them to take off, right? And it hasn't happened so far this year. And I guess the good thing is you look at the division and no one has taken off. I feel like the first team to win 8 out of 10.
2: They're going to do it.
0: The first team to go on a run like that is going to have the advantage. And maybe it will be the Mariners. I don't know. We'll see what happens.
2: Fingers crossed. Well, thank you again, Gary. After every game win from the Mariners, Alex Mayer has his game-winning stat. So I'm hoping that we've got some good ones after this one that maybe bode well for taking the series. Alex joins us next.
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2: All Mariners from 1 to 2 joining us right now, Alex Mayer. Alex, you have the game-winning stat after every Mariners win, and it was a pretty pronounced win the other day, 9-2. It was one of those ones where it's like they get ahead pretty early, and you're thinking like, oh, I can I can breathe a little easier for the rest of this game and just kind of, you know, enjoy it. What was sticking with you? I'll start here after this one in particular.
13: Yeah, I got to preheat the oven a little bit. You know, I didn't have to. I didn't have to wait to cook. It was nice to see a win like that, wasn't it?
2: Absolutely phenomenal. Yeah. It was good to see it from so many people. It wasn't like a, you know, oh, you know, Mitch Garver two-run bomb gives you all the offense you needed, I guess.
13: Right.
2: It was everyone gets to rake.
13: Yeah, all phases had a part in that win. But yeah, to get to the stat, Luke Raley wears number 20. Homer in his first ever game at Souter Health Park in West Sacramento. And that kind of surprised me. He didn't even make it there when he was an Oklahoma City Dodger when he rehabbed with Tacoma. But anyway, the first 20 years, which match his uniform number, of that ballpark from 2000 to 2019, it was called Raley Field. So fitting that he would homer. It was meant to be.
1: Hey, Alex, obviously we're watching the piggyback drama and stuff go down, and mm-hmm. we're talking to Gary, and there's someone who's kind of responsible for the whole piggyback situation. That's our guy, Emerson Hancock, on the mound. Just tell me about how he's been and what he's done for this team.
13: Hey, that's a great glass half full way to look at it, Bob. You should tell some folks on social media to look it that way. Yeah, I mean, Emerson, tonight's starter, he's pitched himself into not only the rotation, but really like one of the 10 to 12 best pitchers in the American League this season. So he's not going anywhere anytime soon. And yeah, as far as the piggyback goes, I know it's kind of the buzz phrase going around now instead of enjoying that 9-2 win. But, you know, I saw the broadcast show Luis Castillo a little emotional when he got taken out of the game. But I think that competitive fuel is what has made him one of the best pitchers in the American League since the Mariners acquired him midway through 2022. So if he just sat there kind of, you know, not caring, you know, that would be a lot more raised for concern than him caring, him wanting to stay in the game, you know, theoretically to record the victory, which still means a lot to pitchers, even in the day of analytics and all that. A win still means a lot. So I think it's a good thing to see the competitive juices flowing among our pitchers. And, you know, for all the talk that the piggybacks kind of garnered, in two games, the team has put up a flat two ERA with 24 strikeouts and five walks. Obviously didn't win the one against the White Sox because the offense only mustered up one hit. But to say it hasn't worked or anything like that just would be false.
2: Are you being chased by a leaf blower?
13: I don't know. I thought that was on your side. I'm just sitting in the quiet booth. I don't know what that is. I am thoroughly confused right now.
14: I believe it's on Alex's side because you guys are in a closet, essentially.
13: Is that the crowd, Mike? Yep, it's something going on the field. Yeah. Wow. Someone is doing something.
14: Dragging the infield?
13: Member of our award-winning grounds crew is doing something to the mound right now.
2: I love the idea of just like, oh my that goodness. Guy being unknowingly part of the broadcast.
13: Yeah.
2: It's great. I wanted to ask you about the highest on-base percentage for the Mariners since April 22nd. You have a game for us to play.
13: Yeah, so as you'd imagine, Randy paces the group with a .397 on-base percentage. Who ranks second with a very robust .389 clip, getting on base nearly 40% of the time? This is not a trick question where it's okay. A guy like who has won it at bat or whatever. This is a mostly full-time player, .389 on base in the last month plus. Can you name that mystery
2: Bump,
13: player?
2: Let's say our answer at the same time. Ready? One, two, three. JP.
1: Yeah, JP.
2: No. Okay, another answer at the same time, though. It's more fun that
13: JP
2: way.
13: JP seventh on that list.
2: One, two, three, Luke. Julio.
13: I didn't get bumps.
2: Right?
13: Julio's eighth. What Luke. Did Bump say?
1: Luke Raley.
2: Eighth.
13: Rails is tied for 10th.
2: Oh, my God. Is
13: He's
2: it
13: bringing
2: Connor
13: the
2: Joe?
13: Slugging. Connor Joe is fifth.
1: Cole Young.
13: Cole Young is ninth.
1: What the fuck?
2: Josh.
13: Josh is third. I knew it was a good question.
2: There's another one here.
1: Who are we missing? It ain't Cal.
2: So an everyday player. Mitch?
13: Mitch Garver.
2: Wow. No!
13: Number two on the team in the last month plus, .389 on base. I just wanted to point that out because I feel like you wouldn't choose him first.
1: Clearly.
2: We didn't choose him
13: clearly.
2: Second, third, or fourth.
13: And you know what? The gal on the grounds crew doing an amazing job on the mound. She just stopped. So
2: Shout out.
1: Hey, how have you, what have you seen out of Colt Emerson's first eight?
13: Yeah. Colt's been really impressive, obviously. He had the huge game the other day where he had four hits, three doubles. It was just a spectacular performance. But I think more than anything, what we've seen with Cole is he looks like a guy that belongs so far. I think at the age of 20, for as highly touted as he is, it'd be easy to kind of falter. You know, there's so much expectation. There's so many eyes on you, both kind of in our market, but also nationally if you're a big baseball fan. And what he's done is played an excellent third base so far, really good shortstop for what we've seen in the couple games he's played over there. But he's really impressive. I think if you talk to anyone who has even a degree of separation from Colt, they'll say how mature he is, how emotionally intelligent he is. And then from an on-field perspective, I think the one that's stood out to me even more than the four-hit game is his strikeout percentage. So he was striking out probably a little more than he wanted to at AAA. He was striking out in about 27% of his plate appearances, and he cut that down so far through his first eight big league games to 21% while walking even more than he was at AAA. So again, sample size, you hear that buzz phrase in baseball all the time, but it's only eight games, it's only 28 PAs, but he's striking out less at the big league level than AAA. That's pretty encouraging to see.
2: While Bump and I did correctly guess Mitch Garver for your question, the reason that I said JP first is even though he's not a player who rakes, he does have a great eye and, draws a ton of walks and home runs recently, though.
13: Absolutely, credit
2: to him for that. But I wanted to focus on another part of JP's game, and that's his role as a veteran and the comments that he made last week. You know JP well. Obviously, you're around this team all the mm-hmm. time, so you've seen him, evolve and change over time from being this young, exciting shortstop to making what I think is a really kind of swallowing your pride thing to do for any player
13: totally.
2: And saying, like, hey, I'll move. What did you make of it?
13: Yeah, I thought that was really cool and really special. And I know we're about a week removed from all of that happening, but I don't think I've had the pleasure of joining you guys since that all went down. But I think JP gets labeled as a leader for very good reason. I think it's kind of cool in sports how, football locker room, baseball clubhouse, a lot of storylines, both good and bad, they make their way publicly. And I think this is like the definition of an amazing one, because it was really cool that JP went to Dan Wilson himself. His agent followed up with our GM, Justin Hollander, himself, initiating it. I think every word that JP said to the media was truly authentic and genuine. He wants to finish his career here, even beyond his contract expiring this offseason, and he's willing to do whatever it takes, whether that's moving off shortstop. Guy has a lot of pride. He won a gold glove 6 years ago, but knows that his teammate Colt Emerson could be a generational defender over there. So I just thought that was very noble of JP and really cool to see. And every bit of it is authentic.
2: He is Alex Mayer, kind enough to join us for the dugout. Thanks, Alex.
13: Thanks Alex. For having me. And thank you for bearing with whatever that buzzing noise was. Let's get a win tonight.
2: I appreciated it. It was like having a third character.
13: Glass half full.
2: Exactly. Thanks, Alex. That is a good way to look at it. Alex is right. He was saying about your Emerson Hancock comments that, like, it's an incredibly awkward situation to watch unfold, mm-hmm. but one that happens because you have an embarrassment of riches.
13: Right.
2: So now what do you do? Either way, we're not talking about it in terms of this game. For this game, what we're talking about is this lefty lineup going out there. A's, if you missed that news breaking earlier this hour, A's rolling out Gage, lefty starter, will be making his MLB debut. Normally, I'd say congratulations, best of luck, but not in this case.
15: Light him up.
2: Yeah, in this case.
15: Light him up.
2: Yo, get that kid out in the second, I always say. I always say that. This has been The Dugout. Thank you again to Gary Hill, Alex Mayer, and of course, Shannon Dreyer for joining us. Wyman and Bob come up next.
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27: 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Snapshot.
29: Mariners took game one of their series against the Sacramento A's. I don't know. The A's. They took game one, which was great. The offense came to life. See if they can get it done in game two when they send Emerson Hancock to the hill. He faces off against the guy making his major league debut, one of the premier prospects for the A's being called up for this game, Gage Jump, making his major league debut tonight. You can catch it all right here, starting at 5:30 with the pregame show, 6:40 first pitch, Seattle Sports on 710. Meanwhile, one other note as it pertains to the Mariners, they have reinstated Gabe Spire from the 15-day IL. Nick Davila has been optioned back to AAA Tacoma in a corresponding move.
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29: 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Happy Tuesday to everybody out there. I hope everybody had a great Memorial Day weekend, extended weekend. Hopefully you were able to get all the yard work done you wanted to get done, Dave. I know that was a big check on your list. I do have to correct a mistake I made on Friday, which was not wishing you and your lovely wife, Shannon, a happy 33rd anniversary. Oh,
0: well, thank you very much.
29: 33 yes. years. And I asked Dave that day in the sports bill, well, what's the big plan? What are you guys going to do? And he said, oh, she's got some steaks. We're going to do steaks. I'm going to mow the lawn. And I was like, wow, I like that the lawn mowing came in a close second to the steak dinner with your wife. But hopefully you guys celebrated in fine fashion and it was a good weekend.
0: Yeah, it was great. Yeah, we're doing what we like to do, you know, taking care of the house, rewarding ourselves later with a nice meal. Maybe a drink or two, got the yard work done.
29: Looks good now?
0: She's a task girl.
29: Yeah.
0: Okay. I think I told you that.
29: That's the love language.
0: I'm never sexier to her than when I have a vacuum cleaner in my hand. So, and in this case, it was a Sawzall, reciprocating saw, that I cut up all the trees that I took down in the backyard. So, played some cards, talked about, you know, old times, kind of reflecting back.
29: 33 years. Wow, that's great. Well, congratulations to you guys on that.
0: Nothing fancy.
29: Hopefully everybody had a weekend almost as good as Dave's. So, you guys,
0: everybody's going, that sounds like the most boring thing ever.
29: Hey, if it makes you happy, that's all that matters.
0: Yeah.
29: That's all that matters. You guys can text in throughout the show, 866-979-3776. Coming up on the show, we're going to catch up with Abe Lucas of your Seattle Seahawks. Your starting right tackle will join us somewhere around 2:30-ish in that area. So whenever they break free from practice out there, we got OTAs, which is why we're coming to you live from the Virginia Mason Athletic Center.
0: I was just telling you during the break that for a pretty meaningless, you know, and I know they wouldn't say it's meaningless, but as far as a team that just won the Super Bowl and coming back and going through all this, you know, no pads or anything, never seen a bunch of guys so fired up.
29: Yeah, that's great to hear.
0: Yeah, Drake Thomas just picked off a pass. By the way, he's number 32 this year for some reason.
29: What was he last year?
0: 42. Uh-huh. Yeah, and I'm looking at him going, who is that? Sure looks like Drake Thomas. Sure enough, he picked off. And I don't know if they would have tackled him or whatever, but he ran. It was a pick six, and the defense was, you know, Spoon, of course, was flying all over the place, screaming, yelling. So, yeah, I mean, they're getting a lot done out there, and it looked like the participation is pretty good.
29: Well, we'll certainly talk about what's happening out here and all of that. Ryan Roland-Smith will join us at 3 o'clock, as he does each and every week. Charlie Furbush will be in studio. He'll be there in Eastlake joining us for the hour, as he does each and every week. Of course, we're here, but that's coming up at 4 o'clock. And then 5 o'clock, El Hombre, Michael Bradley, will join us on the program, and we'll turn you over to the Mariners pregame show at the bottom of the hour at 5:30. So, again, the text line is there for you at 866-979-3776. Mariners get a very big win after the just absolute bomb of a series against the Royals. The stench of that series is still wafting around. I was so beyond frustrated, to say the very least, when they went up against a Royals team that has just face-planted in the season. They had lost 9 of 10, 10 of 11 after losing the first game. And then they come back and win the series. They take the series from you. And then they proceed to lose their very next game after the Mariners leave town. That might have gotten me more sideways than the Padres series, which is tough to say. It's just, who is this team? I have no sense of this team at all.
0: None. No, we don't. And, you know, it's funny. I was watching MLB Central this morning, and, you know, one of the analysts was saying, you know, this team is too athletic and too good to have the record that they have. And then just, you know, some of the little things that bother you from a game. I'm trying to remember if this was Sunday. I believe it was Sunday, where Randy Arozarena just took a horrible route to the ball, and you know, it bounces off the fence, and it was just like, I don't know much about playing, you know, left field, but like, if you have to get to a spot, just like you got to turn you got to flip your hips, and you got to run to a spot, and I just didn't get that done. That was just one play. Randy's been great, right? I mean, he's stealing bases, he is
29: been great at the plate,
0: everything, but you know, it's just, and it could have been anybody. But when you make a mistake like that, and I'm not saying that lost the game for him or anything, but those are the irritating things I think that Mariner fans are going through, that like, what are you doing?
4: Yeah.
0: I mean, that was one that really, like, I screamed out, and people in the backyard and everywhere in the neighborhood heard me. So, yeah, I mean, they're like, what the bleep are you doing?
4: Yeah, just not, they didn't play clean baseball. They couldn't hit. They were committing errors. It was beyond frustrating. But then so you fast forward to the A's. You're playing in a minor league park. The wind was blowing last night, and certainly in favor of the Mariners, because the ball was leaving the yard. I mean, Rayleigh coming up with a bomb. J.P. Crawford coming up with a bomb. Randy with a massive bomb where he posed. If he were on another team, that would have annoyed me, because he hit it and stood right in front of the catcher and just looked at it for 2-3 seconds, then started going down the first base line. But just to see the ball leaving the yard the way that it did, and the wind was howling, and hey, kudos to the Mariners pitchers, and those two pitchers being Luis Castillo and Bryce Miller, for the most part, keeping the ball in the yard. I know Miller gave up a solo shot late in the game, but the fact that we kept hearing about the wind, you could see it. That was a tough task to keep that offense. That's a good offense in the A's. And keep them in the yard for the most part and limit them. That was a nice bounce back from a dreadful series against the Royals, but it feels like it comes with a little bit of a dark cloud hanging over it, because I think anybody who watched this game last night, the game itself, great. Saw guys coming up, offense came through huge, pitchers were great. Both pitchers who were involved in the piggyback, the second version, which we've seen now, they flip-flop. The first one, Bryce Miller started. Luis Castillo came out of the bullpen. This one, Luis Castillo started. Bryce Miller came out of the bullpen. And neither guy seemed particularly happy with it. And I think it was made very clear when you saw Luis get pulled, and then you saw him on the bench talking with Dan Wilson. They kept cutting to that. You could see he was, palms in the air. Like, you see Dan sitting next to him, trying to calm him down, and we're not going to get the real version of that conversation. But Dan Chalk said, hey, these guys are competitors and they want to be out there. But yeah, I get it. I don't think anybody was happy. And then Bryce Miller, he gets it done in the end, and he's doing the post-game interview with our guy Brad Adams on the field. And even though they're talking about a win and what a joyous day it is, he's talking about how this is just not really a comfortable situation.
5: Is it getting more, I guess, comfortable now that you've done both situations?
6: This setup's not very comfortable. But like I said, I mean, at the end of the day, I get to come out and pitch in the big leagues, and something that I've dreamed about my whole life. So, would I rather start the game? Yeah, but anytime I can be on the mound in the big leagues, I'll be grateful for it. So,
4: yeah. You know, so he cleaned it up, but even earlier he said something. He had a malaprop. He said, well, you got to just, deal the cards you're dealt.
0: Deal the card you're dealt. But that's a Chuck Knoxism.
4: Yeah.
0: Play the cards you're dealt.
4: Which, again, is not a positive term. Like, look, I'm just working with what they give me here. And he said there was another quote in there where he said, yeah, I'd rather start. Mm-hmm. I'd like to start.
0: Right.
4: Yeah, he flat out said that.
0: Well, it looked hauntingly familiar to the same press conference he had the last time they did it.
4: Yeah.
0: You know, it was just like he's trying to be a good teammate. He's stumbling around. He's trying to be truthful and honest. And, yeah, and then, the reaction by Luis, I mean, that was pretty extreme for him. I mean, when do you ever see him, demonstrate any kind of emotion ever? I mean,
4: the fist pump when he strikes somebody out.
0: Even the fist bump is kind of subdued. He kind of just holds it there. He doesn't like pump his fist or anything. And, you see that. So I don't know, man. I kept reflecting back to, number one, Dan's a catcher, right? So I don't think it's his idea. I don't think he likes it. But then we also, talked to Charlie Furbush and Ryan Roland-Smith, who both will be on the show today, and they'll probably say the same thing. It's no good for anybody. It really isn't if you're a starter. So that's just what's going on right now. And I wouldn't be surprised if a lot of these decisions are being made by someone other than Dan.
4: Yeah. So I have no doubt it's a group effort between Jerry and Justin and Dan. I'm sure Dan's got some say in it, but maybe Pete Woodworth, I'm sure they all get together, but maybe it's more of a directive like, all right, guys, figure out how to make this work. It seems very unpopular. I'll say that. It worked last night you got the results, and maybe eventually, if it continues down the road and you see that you get a full night off for your bullpen, maybe they start looking at it going, okay, look, I'm saving the wear and tear in my arm. But, you know, Bryce Miller started the season out. I'm trying to find the silver lining. That's what I'm doing.
0: I see.
4: Luis has had a very rocky season to this point. Maybe limited exposure for him where he's not going through the lineup three times. Maybe that starts to look better. His confidence grows. Miller, again, less wear and tear on the arm. Bullpen gets a night off. Those are all selling points of it. But ultimately, you got two guys who are alpha males, if you will. They're starters. Hey, in my mind, I'm a starter. That's what I am in this league. I'm a starter. And to have either coming out of a bullpen, especially when both of them in their starts, when Miller started and when Luis started, they were both rolling.
0: Yeah.
4: So they're looking at it going, what are you doing? Mm-hmm. I'm on a roll here. I feel great. These guys aren't touching me, and I'm getting pulled out. You know, so I get the frustration from both of them. They both had identical kind of starts in the way that their stuff was working, and they were shutting down the opposition. That's going to lead to frustration, even though you know you're not going 6, 7, 8, 9. You're not. You know this is coming. I don't know if they get that granular with it. Like, okay, Luis, you're going to go 4 innings. We're going to pull you after 4 as long as everything's going okay. That's the plan, 4 innings, and then bringing in Bryce. I don't know if they're just kind of making that call within the game, seeing how things play out. I don't know how detailed they're getting in this whole piggyback thing. But even those guys knowing, I'm not going a full game here, you still see the frustration.
0: Yeah, you know, here's to try to put some sugar on it a little bit. Also, you know, we talked last week about some of the drama that's gone on with this team, but a lot of it has been good stuff because, like, Emerson Hancock created a problem.
4: Yeah.
0: Because he's really, really good. And so, you know, when Bryce Miller, you know, he comes back, he's strong. And he said that the last time they did the piggyback, he's like, hey, we got 6 guys here that do their jobs really well. Really, really well. So, but, you know, also, I guess if you want to be, you know, kind of harsh about it, Rock, you know, he really wasn't being the Rock.
4: No, you know, he's not had a good season.
0: Yeah.
4: That's not a secret. That's not an opinion. Look at the numbers.
0: Yeah. I mean,
4: his first start, great. After that,
0: yeah,
4: it's a wild ride, and he looked great last night.
0: So, yeah, I mean, I don't know. If you want to be harsh about it, you go, okay, well, you know, you're pitching less innings. You're still getting the same contract. Yeah. I understand that it's difficult and everything, but, you know, if you had pitched a little bit better, maybe you wouldn't be part of this, right?
4: Yeah.
0: So, I mean, and that's being harsh because I think Luis Castillo's been phenomenal. And, you know, he's just, like Bryce said, you know, he's really, really good at his job, but just really wasn't this year. And then for Bryce Miller to come back and, you know, come back strong, you know, off the IL, then, you know, that part of it is also a positive, right? But it's creating a problem that, you know, is, you know, we're starting to see the effects of it now.
4: Yeah, Bryce Miller in the post-game press conference, he was asked how he and Castillo are navigating the piggyback strategy.
1: I don't know. I was happy that Luis went and threw the ball well, and was happy that I came in and threw the ball well as well behind him. And yeah, I mean, he's been pretty unlucky so far this year. So it was good for him to get some good results and hopefully get some of his confidence back. And yeah, I just came in and let it rip and was glad to shut it down.
4: Yeah, I mean, you can just hear it as soon as he starts out the answer. I don't know. I mean, I'm just glad he pitched well. You can just it's just not a popular move. It's just that's been made evident, very clear. Dan Wilson talking after the game, talking about taking Castillo out after that 4th inning.
1: I mean, I don't know if it was predetermined, but I think, you know, just once Bryce gets going there, it's, you know, it's kind of hard to get, you know, to set him down. And so I think it was a, you know, situation where we went with it. And again, tough one, I know. And you know, I think, you know, Rock deserves a lot of credit.
4: So they got Bryce warmed up. They're not going to sit him down because Luis is rolling. Here's our plan. So,
0: yeah. Another looking at the bright side, you know, you save your bullpen.
4: Mm-hmm.
0: Okay. That's a good offensive team.
4: Yeah, the A's. That's their strength.
0: So, yeah, you hold them to just two runs, and they got a really good off. I mean, Nick Kurtz has a 48-game on-base streak right now. So, and I know they don't have Jacob Wilson, but, you know, Langoliers is crushing it. I mean, it's a – and the wind was blowing out for their hitters, too.
4: Yeah.
0: So, kept them, you know, mostly in the ballpark. And, yeah, it was a good win. But it's just funny that this much sort of consternation comes out of a performance like that. It just doesn't really add up.
4: Yeah, it's just a weird vibe after – I mean, you just beat the first-place team. You cut the lead to 1.5 games.
0: Yeah.
4: You arguably are in a position to be – not arguably, you are in a position to be in first place after the series is done. If you're able to sweep them, you know, we'll see what they do. Again, you needed this win coming off that just pig of a series against the Royals. It was just awful. I'm curious what fans think. You guys can text in on this 866-979-3776. If they left it up to you, what do you do? Do you continue with the piggyback? Do you say, all right, we're just going to continue to flip-flop these guys, and that's how we're going to keep moving until we're going to do it till it doesn't work? Do you just designate one saying, Bryce will always be the guy that opens on when that turn comes up, and Luis, you're always going to be the one to come out of the bullpen? Should they set roles like that are more definitive? Mm-hmm. Should they do that? Or should they just bail on the piggyback and say, look, Bryce is our guy. He's healthy. He's the velocity's there. The command, he looks sharp as nails. Look, Luis, you look great in that four-inning stint, but it has been a rough season for you. You're coming out of the bullpen.
0: Right.
4: I mean, do they... Those are the options as I see it. You just keep going with it and hope guys just get accustomed to it and learn to deal with it. You keep flipping them back and forth, or you set it up to where this guy is always coming out of the bullpen and the piggyback. It's going to be Luis with, or maybe reverse. Luis starts and Miller comes out of the bullpen, but you just keep it static like that, or you just abandon it and say, you're the guy. Bryce or Luis, the other guy, you're coming out of the bullpen.
0: Yeah.
4: How do you handle it? You guys can text in on that, 866-979-3776.
0: Odds are, I would say, Bob Nightingale from USA Today was on with Bump and Stacy, and, you know, one of the things he brought up about this situation is that it'll probably play itself out, right? Like, it's not going to be that you have to make a decision. Maybe somebody gets hurt. Maybe somebody starts to, you know, go to the wayside a little bit, and it won't be the big drama. But I would take the piggyback thing over that, over one of our pitchers in our rotation
4: going to the bullpen
0: or getting hurt, you know, or
4: right.
0: Having to go to the IL.
4: Would you keep it static and say, Bryce, you're the starter technically, but you're not going to...
0: If you're continuing with the piggyback?
4: Yeah, if we're going to continue it, or do you like that they're going to... It seems that they're flip-flopping it. One guy will start, next guy comes out of the bullpen. Is that the better way?
0: Well, I mean, clearly neither of them thought, you know, that was going to happen, right? So, yeah, I mean, I think it would be a lot better, you know, if you're like, hey, you're the five-inning guy, you're the four-inning guy, but, you know, there are circumstances that happen every game, you know, takes on its own personality, and every once in a while you get somebody that has a bad night, and so you can't stick to the plan. So, yeah, but, I mean, I think, like, especially last night, all of the frustration came because both of them were really good.
4: Yeah. Quickly, before we get to take two, a couple thoughts from Jeff Passan. Here he is just talking about the frustration of the piggyback.
2: There's a self-inflicted nature to this, which is frustrating.
4: Mm-hmm.
2: And, you know, the communication in that clubhouse and with the people involved in this, it needs to be better. Not everyone's going to be happy with their job all the time. I get the Ed from Idaho argument that you're getting paid an exceptional amount of money. Go out and shut up and help us win ball games. And you know what, Ed? That's what they did yesterday. Like, that's precisely what they did yesterday.
4: Yep, it's true.
2: So they are doing this. But when you have unhappy people inside of a locker room, doesn't matter what the sport is, it's almost like a live wire that's sitting there, and everyone just doesn't want to touch it. You avoid it, and it can be bad.
0: Yeah, it's funny. Ray Roberts sent a group text thing. What is this piggyback thing? Why are we talking about piggyback thing? And I have to be honest. I don't think I've ever heard that phrase in baseball.
4: I hadn't really either.
0: Certainly, maybe not in any sport.
4: But, yeah.
0: But yeah, I mean, he's right. You know, you get paid to do that. That's your job. You signed up to pitch for the Mariners, so however they're going to use you, that's just the way it goes. Just kind of the bringing the tough love there.
4: Yeah, I would say maybe they need to clean up the communication, because the idea that you're communicating very clearly, yet you saw that reaction from Castillo on the bench tells me that's not true.
0: No, you're right.
4: Because that he doesn't have that reaction. If the message is clear, here's our plan. Here's how it's going to go, Luis. Here's how it's going to go, Bryce. That way you don't see that on the bench, because he clearly looked agitated, to say the very least, and it was a long conversation. So,
0: and again, we don't see huge emotional outbursts from Luis Castillo.
4: No, he's not an animated guy.
0: He's quite the leader in that clubhouse.
4: All right, let's take two.
7: The Mariners have activated Gabe Spire from the 15-day injured list earlier today. Nick Davila has been optioned to AAA Tacoma.
4: Yeah, good to get a leverage arm back. That's huge. I mean, you've got Ferrer's been pitching great. You've got other guys that have stepped up. Certainly getting Matt Brash off the injured list was huge. So they've been able to sort of stem the tide with Spire out. But hopefully he comes back, hits the ground running. But good to have one of your leverage arms back.
0: Well, and I'll tell you what, you know, I think you can't overlook like the performances of some of the guys that stepped up in the bullpen during that period of time. Criswell, Hoppy. I mean, especially in that Houston series. Really stepped up big. So, yeah, I mean, all of that happening while Gabe Spire is on the 15-day injured list was huge.
7: ESPN's Brady Henderson thinks Devin Witherspoon could get an extension pretty soon.
8: I think ultimately this deal gets done, and he's going to be the highest paid cornerback in the NFL. And I don't say this part with any level of, like, you know, rock solid intel, but my just hunch is that it gets done probably on a similar timeline as to a lot of these Seahawks extensions that we see get done kind of early in training camp. And I say that more so from the standpoint of, I think what ultimately this comes down to, and remember, Devin Witherspoon has 2 years left on his contract. And I think what ultimately this comes down to is, if you're the player and the agent, your option one is to make whatever he's supposed to make the season, $5.5 million, whatever it is. Option two is you can make $25-30 million in cash this year. I think ultimately that's what it's going to come down to, and I think this deal gets done, and he's the highest paid cornerback in the NFL.
4: I'd go with option two.
0: I think we all agree. I'm pretty sure we all agree. I know somebody was complaining about, oh, okay, what's the big deal? Why do you keep talking about Witherspoon? Well, there's just something different. He's out there running around, screaming, yelling, excited to be out there. I mean,
4: he means a ton to this team. And it, again, can't emphasize enough, well beyond what's on the stat sheet.
0: Well, I can't imagine this defense without him.
4: Yeah. Yeah. Take two is brought to you by Swedish Cyberknife. 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Abe Lucas is going to be joining us next to give us a little inside look at what's happening out here at Seahawk OTAs. That is coming up next with Wyman and Bob, live from the Virginia Mason Athletic Center. It's Seattle Sports on 710.
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29: 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We got Seahawks OTAs taking place today. And tomorrow is the last day, right? Wednesday is the last day?
4: Yeah, you got to turn that.
0: I really don't know.
4: All right. But Abe Lucas is on his way over here, so we'll catch up with the Seahawks starting right tackle in a matter of moments. Again, the text line is there for you at 866-979-3776.
0: I'll bet you Abe knows the answer to that question.
4: Yeah?
0: Yeah.
4: I would hope so.
1: How many more OTAs we got?
2: He has no idea.
0: He does. See, that's a football player right there.
4: Does O'Connell know? Does it? Okay, nobody knows. We're all in the dark here.
0: We're football people, and yeah, that's what we were talking about, Abe. Like the schedule. You know, as a player, I was like, who do we play first? And then after that, I don't really look at it. It's not like that big of a deal, right?
5: Yeah, I don't think I've looked at it yet. I know. Really? I think we're playing the Patriots first, right?
0: Correct.
5: Okay. Yeah, that's about all.
0: That's all you know. Yeah. Perfect. Yeah. Well, that's what I've theorized because that's how it was for me. But yeah, you've proven that.
5: Yep.
0: True.
4: Hey, so what was the off season like for you? It's a little different coming off of a championship season. Still very early in your career. You know, that's has it set in yet? Is it? Do you look at it and go, man, I'm a world champ, Super Bowl champion.
5: Yes and no. Like it's pretty cool. It feels like it was last week. I think that's the biggest thing. It just felt like it was really felt like we just got off the parade buses and now we're back, you know, doing stuff again. You know, which negatives and pluses to that. Negatives being like less rest time, but pluses being like, at least for me, I never really

0: have the banner up there. I went and took a look at that a few days ago. It's pretty awesome.
1: Yeah, tell us about how exciting. Could you believe how many people were at that parade?
0: That was
1: unbelievable. Mm-hmm. But more than that, like, how did it affect your off season? Like, do you have things that you do that, like, I'm going to go take a week off, travel somewhere? Did that get interrupted, or is that something you usually do?
0: In a normal off season, we'll say, or an off season where maybe we didn't go to the playoffs, I'm pretty much back at it after a couple of days, just like working out and training, partially because I like it, but the other reason I like to stay strong. This year was interesting. Like, actually, after the season, I actually got super sick. Not in a bad way. I just had like a really bad fever for like a week, and I think that was just because we were up here, and then it just stopped, and so we like can't just totally emotionally just kind of crashed down. So I was a little sick, but that forced me to kind of take some time off, which I think my body kind of needed. Yeah. But after we recovered from that, I was back at it. So, you know, it's kind of just business as usual.
2: How do you approach a season that follows a championship? I mean, you have that hunger as a player that's the goal, and you guys reached it. I mean, is there any fear of the edge not being there, or does the desire to repeat and, you know, prove it's not a one and done? I don't know what you use as motivation, because that's such a huge goal and you guys accomplished that.
0: I mean, I think, and obviously it's the first time for me, maybe you'd have to ask somebody who's a multi-time champion, but for me, my mindset is kind of like, it was such like a confidence boost for me, and how far that we went collectively as a team, and confidence boost for me in my performance individually. So now it's more of kind of like, not even just can we do it again, but it's like, how good can we be? You know, like, we were good last year, like, let's be even better this year, you know, and let's really hone in on the craft of it all, you know. And then really it's just focusing on the process, like Mike talks about all the time. The goal obviously is to win, but, you know, you can't just focus on the end goal. You have to focus on the individual steps it takes to get there, and that's what we're trying to do and what we're going to do again this year, just at a better level.
1: Offensive linemen still love running the ball, correct? Mm-hmm.
0: Absolutely.
1: You guys stuck with that this year. I thought that was also a season I felt like I saw more improvement. Most people don't know what they're looking at when they watch offensive line. Mm-hmm. And yet people are very opinionated about it also. But which is weird.
0: Of course.
1: But I thought you guys as a unit really improved as the season went on. What did you see from your teammates? Because you had a rookie in there, and, you know, first time starter, and sure, Jalen Sundell.
0: Yeah, I mean, I never had any doubt in them. I mean, you know, when Charles and I came in, they, you know, threw us to the wolves and said, you know, basically we're like, good luck. And then, you know, I'd like to think we held our own pretty well. So if I can do it, they can do it too. You know, Gray can do it too. And Gray played phenomenal, and so did Jalen. Jalen's a smart guy, you know, really leading the offense. It's just, for us, I think just over the years, just continuing to stack days, that's all it is, you know. Not everything, it's not going to just happen in a day, you know. And, you know, there are, you know, if you look at like the Super Bowl film, and obviously we won, but there's things we could have done better. It wasn't a totally flawless game, you know. And so just continuing to have kind of that mindset of, like I said, how good can we actually be, I think is what's going to continue to take us really far.
1: Did you go back and watch the Super Bowl just like you would every week? And look at it closely?
0: Yeah, it took a little bit of time in between, like, just for the festivities and everything, but eventually went back and watched it, yeah.
2: Hey, he brought up, you know, everybody likes to look at the O-line and have an opinion on it when they're not entirely sure what the rules are or whose responsibility is what. Mm-hmm. Feels like the guy on the line that gets the brunt of that is the guy right next to you, and Anthony mm-hmm. Bradford. Yet, Dave and I are here going, you just won a Super Bowl with this mm-hmm. guy. Yeah. You know, that's a Super Bowl champion, Anthony right. Bradford there. Right. But I'm curious, just from your perspective, A, do you hear those critiques, those criticisms? We talked to him. He was great. He said he thinks some of them are funny, some of the videos. He's got a great attitude about it. But just as a guy on the line with him, when you hear that, are you scratching your head? Like, where does this come from? Or do you kind of get it? How do you respond when you hear that stuff?
0: I mean, in my philosophy, it's really easy to ignore it all, just because, like you said, like, most people, it's not to disrespect anybody, but nobody really knows what they're talking about. You know, I mean, if you look at it, maybe I'm not allowed to say this, most people have a pretty high schooler's level understanding of football, because most people have only played in high school. And that's not to be disrespectful to anybody, but that's just like the reality of it.
1: That's reality.
0: I mean? And there's a lot of things in the world I have no idea what I'm talking about that I talk about too, so I get it, you know what I mean?
2: Like, you got opinions on
0: it. Yeah, exactly. I mean, you know, I've been watching the UFC for, you know, God knows how long, but that doesn't mean I know how to coach anybody in striking, you know?
2: Yeah.
0: I mean, like that. So for me, it's just kind of like, I mean, you see it, but it's like water off a duck's back. It

0: kind of, yeah. I was like, okay, yeah.
1: Do you, like, during the season, do you just kind of blank out any of the television coverage or anything? Is that something that, it sounds like it comes natural for you.
0: Sure.
1: You're not looking at what somebody's opinion is of the offensive line for the Seattle Seahawks, right? You're,
0: mm-hmm. yeah. Not really. I mean, like I said, it's just outside noise. I mean, Leach in college, he always used to say don't listen to the noise, and I think he took that from Belichick, but he had big signs in the Grey Dub where it was just say don't listen to the noise, and that's all that stuff was. And you know, when you have a team, I think that it's just, like I said, focus on the process of stacking days, and the outside noise doesn't matter because, you know, people from the outside aren't doing it, you know, and right. We know our process and what we're doing, so you know, if you commit to that, then I think it's pretty easy.
2: How much do you follow what other teams in your division are doing? Like, oh man, the Rams signed this guy, or the Rams drafted this guy, or the Niners did this, or the Cardinals did that. Does that even cross your radar? Are you even dialed into what this team did in the draft? Or are you just kind of check out for a few months?
0: It's more so the checkout part. If I know a person or play with a person, like one of the guys I went to college with just signed for the Rams, cornerback, happy for him. You know mm-hmm. what I mean? Like, because that's one of my friends. Now, on the field, it's business, right? And it would be right. business for him, too. But that's about the extent to which I pay attention to stuff.
1: Do you hate the draft? I was really excited when I got drafted. But then every year after that, when they're drafting guys that are eventually going to replace me,
0: right.
1: I didn't like the draft.
0: Right.
1: Or right. You feel that way?
0: I mean, the day that the Seahawks draft a tackle, I'm gonna be like, you know, all right, maybe I'll hate that one. Right now, I'm just not really paying attention to it. I'm happy for all those guys, though. You know, I'm being just because I remember what it was like to, you know, get picked and change your family's life and your situation. So I mean, until they say, hey, we drafted a right tackle, I'm gonna be happy.
2: Okay. Yeah. Hey, how did you? You talked about getting your body a rest at the end of the season. Physically, how did you feel? Because you played the full 17, then you got the playoffs and everything. Obviously, more football than ever you've ever played in a season. How did you in early in your career? Obviously, you had the challenge of injuries and everything.
0: Sure.
2: How did this feel this offseason compared to others when you didn't play as many games?
0: I mean, for me, it was another confidence boost. You know, when I saw the snap count and I played the most snaps on offense, so like for me, that was a big deal. You know, it was just like reinforcing, like okay, like. The Iron Man status, so to speak, has not left me, you know, and it felt good to kind of put the, because like we were saying earlier, kind of hearing the outside noise and stuff, it felt good to kind of see that simmer down a little bit, just in regards to my health and my durability. So, but I was happy with it.
1: That's something to be proud of, man. I mean, they always talk about availability. It's the best ability, right?
0: Right.
1: Do you remember that number? Snap count?
0: Over 1,000, probably, something like that. Yeah, I don't remember the exact number.
1: That's something to be proud of, for sure. Mm-hmm. The other day, it was probably a year ago, maybe 2 years ago, I pulled into the parking lot, and I was like, Abe, what are you doing out here parking cars? Why? And it was your brother. He looked just like you, man.
0: Yep. Mm-hmm. Mm-hmm.
1: How's he doing?
0: He's great. We're living, or he moved in with me a couple weeks ago, so.
1: Oh, cool.
0: Yeah, we're having a good time.
1: Did you have family come down? Who all came down to the Super Bowl?
0: Oh, it's funny. So we get the two comp tickets or whatever. So I'm like, Mom, Dad, you guys are gonna come to the Super Bowl. They're like, okay, great. And my siblings are like, what about us?
1: Yeah.
0: And I'm like, do you guys want to go? And they're like, hell yeah, it's the Super Bowl, blah blah blah. Well, thing is like, they don't come to every game at home. So I'm like, why would you? I didn't think you'd want to come down to the Super Bowl. So
1: yeah.
0: They ended up all coming. It was great. Good seats. They were right above the. Right above the tunnel where we ran out, like right up next to it. So
1: nice.
0: Going in and out, I got to see them. And they had a great time. It was really, really nice to have all of them down there.
2: That's cool.
0: Yeah.
2: That's very cool.
0: Yeah.
2: Yeah, probably not real cheap either.
0: No. It was all right. It was worth it.
1: Yeah, I'm sorry. It was my family. I'm like, you got to watch it on TV.
2: Yeah. I'll wave to you on camera. Hey, Abe, first of all, congrats on obviously a tremendous season and you individually. And hopefully we're looking at another exciting season in front of us. Thanks so much, as always, for taking time with us.
0: Yeah, thank you. Appreciate it.
2: There you go. Abe Lucas of your Seattle Seahawks spending a few minutes with us. We'll come back, break down what we saw on the first day, Seahawks OTAs, all that coming your way next as we continue live from the Virginia Mason Athletic Center. It's Wyman and Bob, Seattle Sports on 710.
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2: We continue live from the Virginia Mason Athletic Center. It's Wyman and Bob, Seattle Sports on 710, seattlesports.com. Our thanks once again to Abe Lucas, who joined us in the previous segment. In case you guys just tuned in and didn't catch that conversation, good to catch up with Abe. Smile a little lighter than we've seen him. A lot of times we've talked to him in probably the heat of training camp, and
1: yeah,
2: it's hot, they're tired.
1: Well, I think winning a Super Bowl championship tends to put you in a good mood most of the time.
2: Yeah. Yeah, he's pretty serious guy a lot of the time, but yeah, it's just cool to catch up with him and hear him in a respectful way talk about how nobody has any idea what they're looking at with the O-line.
1: Well, you know what? He put it perfectly, too, because he also said, hey, look, I have opinions on lots of things I don't know about.
2: Yeah.
1: And so, but yeah, it's just I doubt that Abe is that obnoxious about it, though.
2: Yeah,
1: that's where it gets frustrating.
2: Where it's absolute, like,
1: yeah,
2: this guy stinks. This is what's wrong. How do they not see it?
1: Well, and like we, you know, we talked about in the little video that we did talking about Anthony Bradford. They think they're smarter than Mike McDonald.
2: Yeah,
1: and then the other thing is people were texting in Super Bowl champion Anthony Bradford. Well, you know, he'll always be that. I don't care what, you know, some of the, you know, things that happen on the field, you know, are spectacular. But I mean, it goes both
2: directions.
1: Yeah, absolutely. So it'll be interesting. Not, you know, and I'm not like poking fun, but I think it'll be really interesting to see if maybe he starts to minimize, you know, those incidents.
2: This is the year. It's a contract year, man. Whether it's we've said it a million times, but if you've got lapses in focus or concentration or whatever, or you don't know, whatever the issues have been,
1: right?
2: If they're in your control to fix, this is the year to get it done, because you're trying to prove to either the Seahawks or one of the other teams in the league, I'm a guy you need.
1: Yeah, well, and look, and this is not by any means about Anthony Bradford, because I think it's hard playing offensive line. There's lots of rules, man. There's lots of things going on. I think it's equally, you know, I think it's pretty hard to play on this defense, too, because you've got a couple of different calls that could, you know, based on the formation or whatever, that it's going to change and all that. But playing offensive line, I think, is really, really difficult. But a lot of times what happens is that, and they'll never say this, that, but why didn't he make the team, or why isn't he a starter? He's too dumb. You know, I mean, some guys just can't, you know, they can't get that. I'm not saying that about Anthony Bradford, by the way, because I just think every once in a while he kind of spaces out. But there are some times where they release a guy and the reason is because he can't handle the load of plays and, you know, where to line up or how to line up or where to block and where to slide and all that. So, that's typically what happens. But we know this physically. He is a monster.
2: Oh, yeah. Yeah. Maybe the strongest guy on this entire roster.
1: Yeah. So. I asked him one time. I was actually really, I should have just asked him, how much do you bench and squat and power clean? I just want to know. But I asked him one time, I go, all that strength that we see on the field, this is Anthony Bradford we're talking about, does it translate in the weight room? And he's like, yeah. I'm like, that's all. Can you expand on that? What else?
2: He's like, they don't have enough plates in there for me.
1: Yeah, that's right.
2: Just as far as what we're out here watching, you know, OTAs I tend to look at is like they're taking attendance. This is to see, you know, obviously young guys out there, they're not hitting, there's no pads on. Yeah. Is this more about, all right, who's there, who looks excited to be there? Oftentimes it's like, hey, is the guy who's got contract situations, is he there? These are optional. Yeah. These aren't mandatory. So right. It's always interesting. I think people draw conclusions based on who's here and who's not. Oh, this guy's not taking it seriously. He wasn't there. Or this guy's got a contract situation. He wasn't there. That's why. You know what I mean? I think people kind of look at it. It's a meter for them to see who's serious, who's driven, who's taking it easy, and who's got a contract.
1: Yeah. You know, and I was standing next to Bob Condotta, and he was, you know, talking about different players that were there that didn't participate because of, you know, there's lots of times that, you know, these guys are having, like, cleanup surgeries and stuff like that. You know, that happened pretty much every year for me, even on – in games, or I'm sorry, seasons where I didn't have a game ending, like I finished the season with a thumb that needed to be fixed, right, and all that stuff. That goes on a lot more than people think. So, but yeah, the attendance appeared to be really good. So, and they were fired up, and at one point the entire team ran down to an end zone. I don't know how many guys they have out there. There's a lot. And it looked like it was a fight. Like the fight broke out or something, because everybody's jumping around and flying in there like the guys running from the bullpen, you know, and everybody, you know, was all jumping up and down, screaming and yelling. I mean, there's a lot of enthusiasm, you know, and that could be different. That could be, you know, hey, we're Super Bowl champs. We're just going to kind of take it easy. That's not happening.
2: Yeah. And by the way, nobody flies from the bullpen. They saunter.
1: They need to stop that in Major League Baseball.
2: They just kind of
1: jog.
2: Say,
1: guys, it's no longer a thing for the bullpen guys, because there was one over the weekend. I can't remember, something at the plate, and I'm like, those guys come running in. I'm like, it's just dumb.
2: They were probably exhausted, too.
1: Yeah.
2: I jogged all the way out here. All right. There you go. Meanwhile, what did Ryan Roland Smith think of the Mariners' latest piggyback game? We're going to ask him about that. He's going to join us next as we continue live from the Virginia Mason Athletic Center. It's Wyman and Bob, Seattle Sports on 710.
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6: Mariners took game one of their series against the A's last night, looking to duplicate that tonight when they send Emerson Hancock to the hill in game two. He faces off against the guy making his major league debut. The A's call up one of their top prospects. Gage Jump is getting the start for the A's in game two. You can catch it all starting at 5:30 with the pregame show. 6:40 first pitch right here, Seattle Sports on 710. Meanwhile, the Mariners did make another move with the roster. They reinstated Gabe Spire from the 15-day injured list, and in the corresponding move, sent Nick Davila back down to AAA Tacoma.
5: 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When it's game time, it's Miller time.
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8: I actually talked about it on You Betcha on the podcast.
4: He is an unrivaled source of baseball knowledge.
9: Anyway, what were we talking about?
4: A guy who always has your back.
9: Pants back on, trying to make the uniform look sweet in a split second. Come out, and I'm trying to open the door. I'm like, what the? And I said, listen, buddy, put your babysitting shoes on, because Dad's going out for Father's Day. You got to watch Top Gun. You guys don't listen when I speak. I'm talking to a brick wall right now.
4: Ryan Roland Smith, every week with Wyman and Bob.
8: That's the opener right there.
6: Talking to a brick wall, my guy. We look forward to it every week. There he is. Look at that handsome devil in between us two. I'm back.
9: How was it?
6: And it was amazing. It was amazing.
9: But I missed you. We missed you too. We had a chance to do an epic show. I think it was a Friday afternoon. Dave, was it a Friday afternoon?
6: Yeah.
9: Down at Victory Hall down there. And we're talking about you over in Italy doing your little karate expo over there, whatever you were doing.
6: Look at it. You're so excited.
10: I'm the same way, you know. I just
6: a karate expo.
10: As long as it's funny to you, Ryan.
6: Yeah. It doesn't matter. Well, good to see you, man. Ryan Roland Smith is with us on the Emerald Queen Casino Sportsbook Hotline. And Ryan, before we get into last night and the whole piggyback thing, Dave and I, we hadn't had a chance to talk because the Royal Series took place over the weekend. So we hadn't had a chance to react to it, but just that might have been my most disappointing series. I know they not look good against the Padres.
10: Worse than the Padres.
6: It was bad. This one was because the Royals were so bad going. They had lost 9 of 10. Yeah. They had lost 3 in a row. They were just a disaster. They couldn't score runs, You took game one, and then you just fall apart in the next two games against a team that, frankly, had no business winning that series. That one just had stench around it. It was so frustrating for me. What was your reaction to that series?
9: Yeah, it was tough because, you know, I'm doing radio this series, and, you know, Gary, myself, Shannon, we've just talked about a third of the inning, excuse me, third of the season in. What are some things lacking? And, you know, some of it is definitely the consistency. And offensively, you know, coming out the gates, you wanted to hit more, better in more situational hitting. You match up with the Royals, who struggled mightily, runners in scoring position and in situational hitting. Mariners have been struggling as well. But then on top of that, the hard thing for me on that series was just the starting pitching too. You know, you wanted them to sort of, you know, obviously, you know, carry that, this team a little bit, and get into a nice rhythm. You know, George Kirby's been a little bit more inconsistent. Logan's been a little bit more inconsistent as well. And then Brian Wu on that last game was tough as well. So I think you all of a sudden, from a performance standpoint, that starting pitching slips out of the top five and, you know, hovering around like a 12th or 11th or 12th best rotation in Major League Baseball. And you're sitting there going, man, well, you can't really have some consistency if you're going to do that on the pitching side and then still have this inconsistent offense. So it was a really tough series. And then last night was nice to get some offense. And I know we're going to dive into this whole piggyback situation, I'm sure. So, yeah.
6: Well, let's dive into it. Nobody, you know, and we've been quoting you and Charlie Furbush. Just, you know, and especially I remember you saying it's just not good for anybody. And you saw the frustration last night with Luis Castillo. Where do you think his headspace is right now?
9: Well, I talked about this during the game and after the game last night. Couple things on that. And I know, you know, we've got a lot of clips of him in the dugout, and he was frustrated. Dan Wilson spent half an inning, you know, talking to him about the whole thing because he was the one who had to shake his hand, take him out of the game. Where he's at right now is a little bit of a combination of, hang on a minute, I'm dealing and I'm really good. You gave me this start. Bryce Miller got the start last time. He ended up pitching in the sixth. Why am I getting taken out after four? And half of that frustration, and I've been there before, man, I'm telling you, where I remember getting taken out for a pinch hitter in a National League game when pitchers used to hit, when I was really starting to find a rhythm. And it was one of these ones where it made sense in the game. I wasn't doing well prior to that, so the leash was short. And I was throwing stuff in the locker room. You know, I was having a tantrum back there. Luis wasn't doing that. But, man, it's more of a – half of it is that personal pent-up frustration because you as a competitor, you know, you guys know, man, you guys both do very competitive things. You get frustrated, man, because you still got so much left in the tank and you're out there and you're dealing and you look over your shoulder and someone's warming up after four. So from a on-paper standpoint, and again, you, Dave, you mentioned the fact that myself and others have said, this is not a good situation. There is no better situation. You can't look at this and say, oh, they should be doing this and should be doing that and flip-flopping every 2 seconds. Before the game yesterday, everyone's like, well, why is Luis starting? And then all of a sudden he gets taken out. Well, why is he getting taken out? This is so difficult to manage. But on paper, I look at it from this standpoint. Bryce Miller's coming back from the IL. He's looked really good the first two outings. He has worked, taken all this time to get built up, right? And when you're coming off an injury like that, you have to respect the fact that you have to give him third outing, fourth outing, and so on. You have to give him that runway because it's part of the build up and the reintroduction to pitching at game speed. On the flip side of that, look, Luis Castillo, look, they gave him the start. They gave it to him. But knowing full well before this game that this was going to be the situation, and this is how we're going to roll out. And you cannot please anyone in this situation. Everyone's like, why don't you go to six-man rotation? You go to a six-man rotation, you're upsetting five to six people, not just one or two, right? And so it's a tough one. And I get, look, Bryce Miller's not going to sit there and go, yeah, this is great, awesome, like in a post-game interview. No, he's not. He wants to start every fifth day. The problem is right now for everyone's feelings and fans, you've got six very good starting pitchers for five spots in regards to outlaying a plan. And from a logistics standpoint, you have to come up with the best scenario. And unfortunately, man, this is the way it goes. You know what, hey, look, if we walk away from this and that, it literally was the best perfect scenario where you literally have Bryce Miller finishing a game, and this piggyback thing, you can't ask for any more than what happened last night. So look, I know everyone's on social media. You can't have it two ways though. You simply can't. This is the way it goes. People's feelings are going to get hurt, and it sucks. It really sucks. And they're all competitive. You know, this is not like where you're at work and you can go to HR and say, oh, I'm not happy with the work environment. It's not the way it goes. You're frustrated, man. You're going to pace down back and forth in that dugout, and you got pent up. You still got something left in the tank if you're Luis Castillo. And that's what you want, right? You want you guys to be that fired up. You don't want them sitting back going, oh, it's okay, whatever you need. No. You go out there and you want to have that animal in the dugout frustrated because he's getting taken out. That's how it should be.
6: So what do you do if we put you in charge moving forward? What mm-hmm. do you do? Do you say, we're going to continue with this, we're going to keep flip-flopping him, we're going to continue and we're just going to establish roles? We're going to say, look, Bryce, you start, or Luis, you start, and the other guy's going to come out of the bullpen, and we're going to keep that static, or we're just not going to do it. We're going to have, you know, Bryce, you're the guy, you get the start, or Luis, you get the start, and the other guy is just a bullpen guy. As I see it, those are the only options. You continue mm-hmm. with what you're doing, flip-flopping. They better communicate better, because I think that may have been part of the problem last night, but how would you handle it?
9: I think they've communicated, and I'm not sitting here going, oh, yeah, hey, like, bowing down to the front office, man. They're in a tough spot. I think they've communicated. Right. Jerry DePoto said it publicly a week ago that Luis was going to start today. That's the way it goes, right?
6: Right, but maybe more, I guess, detail for Luis. Isn't that upset if he'd been communicated with, if they said, look, once mm-hmm. Bryce gets up, we're going to have to bring him in at some point, or get him ready for what he knew he wasn't going the whole game.
9: Yeah,
6: but he clearly seemed out of sorts about the timing of it.
9: Yeah, and look, and again, like I said, I don't blame him for that whatsoever. You know what I would do? This is what I would do. You've got, you mentioned there's Luis Castillo, Bryce Miller, and there's Emerson Hancock. Now, Emerson Hancock has created this situation. But at the same time, Emerson's pitching tonight. Emerson, the last couple of games, the command has been a bit of an issue. He hasn't been the same the last couple of games. I'm looking at this, and if you want me to communicate, saying, look, we've got six very good starters who are all under our control. If I'm front office, people's feelings are not going to be happy here. I need five spots. And the best five, that's what I'm going with. Who are my best five, right? And the hard thing is now, Luis looked good last night. Bryce has looked really good out the gates. Mm-hmm. Emerson, this is a big game for him as well, because I think the Mariners, again, from my point of view, I'm looking at this going, are they sitting back waiting for someone to give them some sort of justification, say, hey, look, now we're going to move you out of that starting spot? And I think there's more wiggle room than what you think. And I think Emerson Hancock, man, if I'm him and I've been in this situation before where it is a logjam with someone coming back from injury, every outing you have tonight, and so on, you're looking over your shoulder, because you've got Luis Castillo, who's a stud. He has been a stud for a long time. I know he scuffled at the beginning of the year. Bryce Miller looks legit. That was the plan coming out of spring training. If Emerson shoves tonight, the front office is going to sit there and go, okay, what do we do? We're going to have to go back to this piggyback situation for one more round.
6: But even if he doesn't, I mean, he's still, to this point, he's been their best pitcher.
9: But you know what? What have you done for me lately? I hate to say it, man. I love Emerson, as you guys do too, right? Yeah. But it's something I'm saying this from a starting pitcher who is always looking over his shoulder, man. Someone who was never dialed in to be a frontline guy, but someone who was like, man, someone's going to come and take my job. I'm saying this from this lens. If I'm Emerson Hancock, man, this is potentially the most important start of my year for right now. Things will change in a couple months, I'm sure. You're going to need these six guys in 2 months from now. And we'll jump in here on a Monday afternoon and have that conversation. Hey, remember we're so caught up in this piggyback situation? It's going to be, as this next turn goes through, and if Emerson deals tonight, I'm sorry, but you're going to have a situation where if you want both these guys stretched out, it's going to be a piggyback again. And everyone can pull their hair out, or players can get upset, or whatever it may be. It sucks, man. And the other thing it sucks with as well, and this goes back to the infield, a bit of a log jam they got when Brendan Donovan comes up. it puts more of that strain and tension in a clubhouse. And this is where you really test that character for your teammates during batting practice in a locker room and everything, because everyone likes to talk and try and play GM in their head, or what are we doing, or I'm getting screwed, or whatever it may be. I mean, I've been on some teams with some bad eggs where, man, it can create all kinds of disruption. I think this team's much better than some of the teams I was on, that's for sure. And so that's kind of that's the situation right now. And it's hard, man. It's a tough position to be in. There's really no good explanation for it.
6: Well, and it's also, you know, a compliment to Jerry and Justin for putting together this team, you know, because these guys, they're good teammates, right? I mean, these are good guys. And you talk about a couple of a couple of bad eggs. I've been in locker rooms with that, where guys are selfish and they want this and that, and that just does not work. So I guess it's my way of saying that, like, a lot of positives are kind of coming out of this. Number one, you got a log jam because you got so many good pitchers.
9: Yep.
6: But then, you know, also you've got a group of good dudes, and that really, really counts.
9: Yeah, man. I'm not going to name names here, but my goodness, if this was going on with someone, as I'm rattling off the teammates in my head, it would just be like pointing fingers, and not at each other, but like just creating this whole giant environment that you just is not positive at all, right? And I guarantee you, look, Luis Castillo and Bryce Miller are both sitting there looking at each other going, hey, look, it's not your fault. It's not my fault. Hey, Emerson, keep doing your thing, man. And again, Luis Castillo has proven that the last couple of years to be one of those guys. And I'm telling you, with all that being said, and with the inconsistency we've talked about at the beginning of the chat with this team, man, it really tests your character. It really does, man. I spoke to Gabe Spire. He joined my show, and one of the things I asked him, I said, explain to me team chemistry, because this was when we were back home. I knew he was coming to Sacramento, but we were back home, and he joined my show, and we did like a pitch by pitch and everything. But I wanted to talk to him about, because I had a team meeting that day, and I said, man, describe to me, what does it mean to have some of that team chemistry? And he said, I think what helps is the fact that some of these players have been together when it was the infancy stage, coming up for the first time, having a breakthrough for the first time, and then on top of that, having success in the postseason all together. And man, it just creates it creates more of a bond, as opposed to, you know, buying two or three players coming in the off season and kind of, you know, stirring up with it, what big personality or ego, or having guys who are at different stages of their career that haven't really been in the same locker room. So that having the same core of players that they have, and obviously adding a Brendan Donovan is awesome, by the way. I know you guys have had a chance to talk to him and some of these other pieces. I'm telling you, man, it makes a huge difference when you are in each other's back pockets, you know, in Sacramento, last couple of days of a road trip when it's hot, or whatever it may be. It helps to have that kind of personnel in the clubhouse, man. And again, that's just a credit to obviously the front office understanding their players, and some of these guys having success at the same time too.
6: That's funny. I'm just now looking up 1993 Denver Broncos
9: You had some pieces. You had some piles in there, guys. Or what?
6: Yep, definitely. And I'm like, yep, that guy.
11: Hey, Ryan, looking at this team, I was looking at just where they were at this point last year, and I think there's about a 5-game difference. I to me, I don't think there's any way you could look at where this roster was last year and say that was a better roster than what you currently have. This is
9: you mean on paper or performance-wise?
11: Paper, in even performance. I mean, because I was even looking at, well, Cal had this monster season. Obviously, he's hurt. Well, at this point last year, he had 9 home runs. He's got 7 at this point. So a 2-home run difference. Polanco got off to a good start. Julio started out slow. You didn't have Naylor. You had Donnie Barrels. You had Rowdy Tellez. Yeah, I mean, yet in your rotation was injured. So I'm looking at this going, you have a better group of players, even with Cal being hurt, Donovan being hurt. Donovan contributed more in the amount of time he's been here than Donnie Barrels did in the entire time he was here. So I don't quite, what do you see as the biggest reason they're not where they were last year?
9: Obviously, you know, some injuries. I think the first couple of weeks of the season, when you had the middle of the lineup not doing a whole lot, I think there's been a little bit, well, I say a little bit more inconsistency in the rotation, but man, the first half of the year last year, you mentioned some of the injuries, they weren't that great. I was sitting there going, hold on a minute, like we're just kind of subpar here up until, you know, the break and when you got everyone back to full strength, George Kirby coming back and Logan, obviously, and Bryce too. I mean, they took a huge chunk out of that rotation. I was looking at this because we were, again, the other day we're doing a roundtable talking about the first third of the season. May 15th last year, and I feel like the last couple of years around this time of year, I'm jumping on with you guys at 3 o'clock. And I'm like, oh, hey, they've gotten to 500. What's gotten them to 500? It was kind of that glass half full, like, oh, they're over a hump. Now it's like, because the expectations are simply different. But you're right, man. The on paper, especially, and even performance with some of the guys on this team, it's similar, if not better than last year. And not to mention, too, I think this season, the division, as I'm sitting here in Sacramento, the team who you're battling it out with right now, the Athletics, man, they got a really good offense. But pitching-wise, I mean, I'm excited to watch this kid pitch tonight, making his debut, but you know, the bullpen for them, it's like one of these weak links that's like, all right, this, you can kind of forecast the teams that you're really up against. Are the Athletics going to go out at the trade deadline and fill the gaps in their bullpen or get another starter? They're not. They're not going to do that. They're just going to kind of, you know, just set off into the sunset once you get to middle of August, right? Or have some young players who are doing some good stuff like they did last year, but they're not going to go and try and upgrade their team, right? The Houston Astros are sort of on the fence now with what they do. You know, Yordan Alvarez is a guy that, you know, his name's kind of come out a little bit about potentially trading if the Astros start to continue to decline. So I think this year, man, as much as I hate to say this, you're in the month of May. You're waiting for some guys to get healthy and some consistency, but man, I just think that this team, there's so much to like about this team. I know it seems tough right now, and you've had some drama with JP talking about switching positions, and now this rotation, this piggyback situation. You feel like there's a little bit of this, you know, ruffling of the feathers right now with this team, but there's just so much to, you know, from a trajectory standpoint. Once everyone gets healthy and they get some consistency, that man, I'm with you. I think this team, especially in the month of May, is better than what they were last year for sure.
11: Good news, Gabe Spire coming back. I know you're a big fan of his, and tell us what I mean. There's a sign of life, right? That like something positive.
9: Yeah, I think that with him. First of all, Matt Brash coming back. You lost Gabe Spire and Matt Brash at the same time. And by the way, the bullpen was actually really good. They went on that road trip and they pieced it together. It was like, wow, okay, you kind of dodged a bullet, to be honest with you. Yeah. But the fact that Matt Brash came back, just start with him, when he did, tells me that, okay, the injury was nowhere near as significant as what it could have been. A guy coming off TJ last year, you know, missed all of 2024 and coming back last year, and they slow played him, and they want to make sure that they're looking after him. I thought they were going to slow play him, but they got him back on the horse real quick. And then Gabe Spire, anytime you have a shoulder injury, it's tricky, right? Because it's tough to get back to 100%. It just is. Like, look at George Kirby last year, man. Like, your arm angle changes a little bit. So the fact he's coming back is good news. Like I said, I sat down with him, and he joined me on the top step. Slide that in. But I'm waiting for the sound effect. Talking to him, he goes, look, man, I was just kind of hit a wall there for a little bit, and I just want to make sure it was okay. That, when I hear that, it's like, okay, we're all good. So I'm looking forward to seeing him back, having that, you know, rock solid bullpen. Ferrer's been unreal. Pizarro's been good as well. And so, yeah, I think there's a lot to like there with Gabe and Matt coming back at the same time, or roughly the same time.
11: Hey, how do you think they ultimately handled the situation with JP? I haven't had a chance to talk to you since he made that statement, and I know they want his arm to get healthy, and he's been doing some work over at third base. But I love the gesture on his part. That's a leader. That's a guy who went to the team. He didn't wait for them to come to him. He went to them and said, look, I get this kid's the future, and I'll move to third base. And whether they do that or not, we'll see. But what do you think ultimately is the right thing to do?
9: Well, a couple things on that. I know we're up against the clock here, but I watched him throw that ball away yesterday, and I think he's in his head a little bit. I don't want to say the Y word, the yips, but I feel like he's got a little bit of something going on. Later on in that game, he kind of double pumped, and he was like very deliberate, like throwing a dart over to the first base. I'm like, man, what's going on? on right now? Is it an injury? Is he really hurting? Because he's thrown some, you know, some max efforts from the hole in this road trip. And I'm sitting there going, man, what's going on with him? Now, the fact that you have a shortstop who's approaching free agency and is willing to say, hey, you know what? This early in the year, I'll move to a non-premium position when you're going into your free agency, you know, speaks volumes. I don't really profile him as a third base. I've said that, you know, publicly, like you're going to play third base, you got to have a cannon, you have a really good arm, and you got to hit absolute tanks. That profiles more of that. You know, I profile him being up the middle more, second base or shortstop. But if you are going to do that and step up, and the real reason is because you want to be here for a long time, and I think that's great. And I think that if you can be transparent about where this team's going and what the writing on the wall is, that Colt Emerson is going to be that guy, and you're willing just to drop your guard a little bit and do that, hey, have at it. I think, again, I talked about this when he first came to the Mariners, when Perry Hill kind of pulled him aside and said, look, you need to make some changes, man, or your career is going to be over soon. Like when he first came from the Philadelphia, his career just completely did a 180. I think he's got the right people around him for him to make good decisions right now, and not to say the right things, but to do the right things. So I think that's really important too.
11: Ryan, great to hear your
6: what
11: voice,
6: a professional.
11: Man.
6: He said, I know we're up against the clock.
9: No, he's watching about that. I know. I'm saying Bob sitting there like freaking out. Like, no, Bob does this one, Dave. Like, he always gives me the old, the hand snapping thing. Yeah. I love it when I'm talking too much. Not to me when I'm a guest, but when I'm co-hosting.
11: When he's co-hosting. Look at him. He's back from Italy. Shut up.
9: He's got a new glow to him.
11: Shush.
9: I'm surprised I didn't get a grazie when I first came on or something ridiculous.
11: Hey, buongiorno.
9: Oh,
11: huh?
9: God. No, please don't.
11: The funny thing was, and I'll just quickly say this, I ran into a couple of two different couples that were from Australia.
9: Nice.
11: And in those moments, I had this inclination to go, oh, do you guys know Ryan Roland Smith?
9: Don't bother. Do not bother.
11: Of course I do. Well, but think of how dumb that is if they met somebody from America. I got a friend that lives in Nebraska. You know him?
9: Yeah. Be like, they would have no idea who I am. Put it that way. In Australia, trust me, no one cares about baseball in Australia. I love it.
11: It came to my head. I'm like, I'm not going to ask him that. That's dumb.
9: No, because everyone in Australia lives around the corner from each other. That's how it
11: goes. That's right. Everybody in Australia knows
9: each
11: other.
9: Well, so ignorant.
11: We saw the fanfare of you getting off the plane when you're all jacked. That picture.
9: Oh, yeah.
11: About your superstar status.
9: That's right.
11: Ryan, we appreciate you, man.
6: Thanks, Ryan.
9: Appreciate it. Thanks, guys.
11: There he is. Ryan Roland Smith with us each and every week. Our weekly conversation with Ryan Roland Smith is presented by Mazda of Everett. And if you missed any part of it, you can find it on the podcast page after the show at seattlesports.com. Meanwhile, what did the head coach see from his players on the first day of OTAs? We'll hear what Mike McDonald had to say coming up next as we continue live from the Virginia Mason Athletic Center. It's Wyman and Bob, Seattle Sports on 710.
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19: 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It'll be right there waiting. And don't forget, click subscribe because it's free. That way it shows up for you every single day and you don't have to worry about remembering anything. Charlie Furbush will join us at the top of the hour. He'll be back in the studios on Eastlake. We're here at the Virginia Mason Athletic Center, so he'll join us from 4 to 5, as he does each and every week. Then we'll have El Hombre, Michael Bradley, joining us. And then at the bottom of the hour, we'll turn you over to the Mariners pregame show for Game 2 of their series with the A's. Meanwhile, the OTA is wrapped up for the day. Practice is wrapped up for the day. And head coach Mike McDonald speaking with the media just a bit ago. Here's a bit of what he had to say.
20: So much fun being back out there. Guys, we're in, just really love our intent right now. It's been part of our messaging so far this offseason, and we've had a really spirited offseason program up to this point and gone through phase one and phase two. We started phase three obviously today, and I thought we had a great practice, so we're off to a good start. But let's just focus on being us, you know, throughout the rest of this this program and go out the right way. But really happy with where our guys are mentally, and we're just kind of all on a different plan right now. So we got some guys that are taking some more reps than others. Some guys maybe not be here, but right now.

0: Positive day. Really great Seattle day out there. I definitely overdressed. So, good stuff.
1: What have you thought of the attendance so far?
0: Guys have been great. Guys haven't been here. They've communicated. It's been phenomenal.
2: Like, why is intent so important? How does it show up?
0: Well, we're trying to create an atmosphere where our guys can go, you know, do the best they can, prepare, you know, to the best of their ability, and then once we walk out on the field, go rip it, you know, go put our best foot forward, not be afraid to fail, and as long as the intent's there, it's so much better process working with our guys to help train them and help get in a position where they go play great football. But if they're coming out with the wrong intent, then it just kind of the whole process just gets roadblocked.
1: Like, you talked back in March about being like intentional with the language and not talking about running it back and all that.
0: Yeah.
1: Have you seen players kind of embrace that messaging now that you've been around them?
0: They've been great. We're using the term, we want to run it forward. It meaning our process and who we are. And I think this is going to be a conversation that, you know, something that we're going to talk about consistently. I don't think it's a one and done type of conversation. Really, it's just how we talk about how we operate all the time. You know, it's something that we're having conversations with our team and our units every day about who we want to be and how we want to do things. And this situation is no different. So it's really nothing more than or less than that.
1: So we came up with run it forward.
0: If you like it, I'll take credit for it. If not, somebody else.
1: We haven't talked to you since you guys signed Dante Fowler, I don't think. But just his signing and just kind of how he fits in and everything.
0: Yeah, excited to sign Dante. Obviously been a really good player in the league for a long time. Feel like he's going to fit in really well here in terms of just how we do things and his skill set playing on the edge for us. And, you know, his prior relationships with AD and D-Law definitely help. Coming in and knowing the expectations about how we do things, so. He's been great so far, and look forward to having a great offseason and training camp.
3: Going back to that intent and that mentality, how much is trying to pick up just in general where you left off versus we're starting all over again from scratch?
0: Well, that's a really good question. I've thought a lot about that, and I think when you look at some of these like high performing teams that have been able to do it over a long period of time, I think the common thread that you find is a standard that you feel responsible to uphold on a daily basis. And part of that standard here is, you know, is chasing edges, is a spirit of evolution and a spirit of moving forward all the time. So that's where our minds are, you know, but giving us the freedom to move forward and have the space to kind of make each kind of new phase of the year our own and unique to us. So there's a balance there, but I've just been really pleased with every day's work. And haven't sensed an ounce of complacency, and that's been really positive.
1: You mentioned Marcus. We haven't seen him out there, but is he?
0: Yeah, he's on his plane. He's working through some things, but he's in great spirits, and he'll be here at some point.
4: You last year at this time were coming off your rookie year of being a head coach, and had made a bunch of changes from year one to year two, or some changes. Year two to year three, anything you particularly are trying to grow or add to your repertoire?
0: Sure. Well, yeah. I mean, how we can put our new spin on things every day. There's some things personally, like coaching wise, I want to improve on. How we structure our practices and some of the intent behind our periods and how we build them has been on the forefront of my mind lately, especially now that we're, you know, designing OTAs and training camp, things like that. But how we think about how we approach like the time of year and the challenges in front of us is a necessary thought, you know, experiment to go through. And I think that, you know, the more we can be aligned on how we approach these, you know, the new like horizons of where our team is going, I think that puts us in a really good position.
4: You talked about play calling is maybe a little overrated, I think was what you've said in the past.
0: Yeah.
4: Why? Why do you think it's overrated?
0: Well, it's a team effort. We talked about it a little bit today in the team meeting, but, you know, if you want to be decisive in some of those situations, you got to do your homework and you got to have a lot of preparation. So do the necessary preparation to be in those situations. And it's my responsibility to design periods and an off season.

0: and in a training camp where we can have those type of exposures so we can get that experience and have those conversations, much like we did last year with Clint. And so we can always put our best foot forward. But there's a lot of people that are contributing to designing calls and when and the feedback that's kind of the feedback loop that happens from play to play. Brian will have his own twist on how he calls it, and as we expect him to, we want to make it unique to him.
1: Elijah Arroyo seemed like he had a really good practice today out there.
0: Elijah's had a great offseason, great opportunity to take his game to another level, and he's attacking it.
2: Have you guys given a Seahawks award for the offseason yet, or does that come later?
0: Oh, Top Hawk award, that comes later, yeah.
3: Like last time we talked to you, rookies were doing rookie camp. Now you've seen them kind of starting to fit in with the veterans. Just how are you seeing them?
0: Yeah, there's a learning curve there. The guys have done a great job. I think the work and the intent is there, but how we do things is going to be just something that they just need to learn. And it's all positive, but it's a process too. And it comes with the territory. You know, there's rookie songs to be had and team dinners to be had and some things that we want them just to understand about, you know, how we practice and things like that. But they're off to a good start.
4: Back to the idea of, I can't remember what run it forward, whatever it was.
0: It really made a big impression.
4: It was great, whatever it was.
0: Thanks.
4: How do you guys talk about the fact that you won the Super Bowl? I mean, does it come up, or do you sort of pretend like it didn't happen? How do you approach that?
0: We don't avoid it, but it's not really the top of mind. You know, there's necessary times to talk about it, like the ring ceremony. We'll be partying that night and having a great time and celebrating that team and those people. But it's not really on our focus right now. You know, the way I phrase it, the team is, you know, it's something that like could be a once in a lifetime opportunity. Hopefully, it's more than a once in a lifetime for our team. But that's like a thing that happened that we can cherish and we should be proud of because the amount of work that it took and all the things that go into winning a Super Bowl, we should be really proud of that, you know. But I think the thing that we find the joy in is what we've created in like the way of life about what we're trying to do here on a daily basis. And if you think about last year's team, I think you guys would agree, like the cool part about last year's team was the team and the process and the shadow boxing and the all the stuff that goes with trying to become a great team every day. And so kind of put in two different boxes where they don't have to be like enemies of one another, you know.
2: The Super Bowl gave you a lot of different opportunities this offseason to interact with a lot of different people. Was there any conversation or interaction that was either memorable for you or just impactful that you had this offseason?
0: Well, more people want to talk to me, which is unexpected. I've been blessed to meet some really cool people, and I'll leave those conversations private, but again, I feel like I'm telling you everything I told the team, but there's things that like doors are open because of what we did and like that. And again, that's really cool. But when you're doing those things, you're like, okay, this is great. But what I really love doing is coming to work every day and doing football with our team. You know, that's what I really cherish. And so that's been a main message of like what we're actually, you know, chasing. We're not looking for like bells and whistles. We're looking to be a great football team.
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23: Mike Florio thinks it's becoming less likely that we'll see an 18-game NFL schedule in 2027.
24: It continues to be inevitable that the NFL will add another regular season game. It is not inevitable that it will happen as soon as 2027. I'm told it's highly unlikely that a change will be made by then. Why were we watching 2027? Because the league still hasn't picked a day for Super Bowl 62 to be played in Atlanta in February of 2028. That's not that far away. You got to have the convention center locked down. You got to have hotel rooms reserved. They need to pick that day sooner than later. Until they do, the door is still open for the possibility of an 18th game. That's the only reason they haven't picked the date. February 13, 2028. That's the day where it will land under the current structure of the schedule. Why not pick it? Why not lock it in? They're still holding out hope. Slim as it may be, until February 13, 2028 becomes the date for Super Bowl 62, there is still a possibility that we'll have 18 games. For better or worse, you may love it, you may hate it. It's coming one way or the other. It could come as soon as 2027. Chances are low, but they're not yet zero.
5: I love the idea of 18 games, but I'm not out there going through the grind on the field. I know players, you know, are looking at it, and they're going to have all the stats that say it shortens your career by, you know, this amount of time, and it's going to be a negotiating tool to get more money up front, and maybe everybody can win. The league will get their 18th game. Players will get more money up front.
25: How about broadcasters? You worry about the broadcasters, too?
5: I worry about you and Ray Ball. I mean, putting that extra game on you guys, I don't think they understand the toll. I don't think they understand what it takes for you guys to get up for a broadcast every week.
25: Yeah, just climbing the stairs, really, to get up there is what is difficult. That's interesting because I hadn't thought about that. That you got to reserve all of those things in the future. So, you know, let's get that done. But it seemed inevitable. And you know, the 16 game schedule seems so long ago. What was it? 21 when they changed that? Was it 21 or 22?
5: How many games were they playing when your first year?
25: 16. Yeah, but it was. They used to have 6 preseason games. Ridiculous. And then I think it was
5: there six when you came in?
25: No, it was 4.
5: Okay.
25: Down to 4 then. But
5: 6 preseason
25: games. I know.
5: My goodness.
25: Ridiculous. So, I don't even know why. And a lot of times that came with a 14-game schedule.
5: Yeah.
25: So why? It's almost half played in the preseason. But anyway, 18 is definitely coming, but I thought that was interesting just because I hadn't thought about the logistics of all that.
3: Sweeping the dial.
23: Here's how the Athletics broadcast reacted to Castillo coming out of yesterday's game.
26: And so for Luis Castillo to be as frustrated as he is, it's because of the dirt under his spikes. He has earned every right, in my opinion, to be back out there, to get the Lions' share of this piggyback split here. And if he's throwing the ball the way he has tonight, and if he has produced the way he has tonight, and you have the lead that you have tonight, help me understand why it's not Luis Castillo back out on the mound right now. I'm having a tough time wrapping my head around it.
5: Because Bryce was up. They got him warming up, and they weren't going to sit him back down. So that's, I don't know, that's their plan. It's funny to hear the opposing broadcast taking issue with it, sounding mad about it.
25: Well, can you imagine if somebody on our broadcast had said that? You could hear a lot of frustration there. Maybe it's because he's like, oh, I can rip these guys.
5: Yeah.
25: You know,
5: because he's not going to rip the A's.
25: Yeah.
5: Yeah, I get it. I totally understand what he's saying, and, you know, but what are you going to do? This is a situation. Look, Luis is responsible as much as anybody for being in this situation.
25: True.
5: had he been the Rock all year, this is not a conversation, but he hasn't been.
0: Right.
5: He looked great last night. That's not who he's been all year.
0: Okay, so if it hadn't been him, who let's say he had a better year, who would be the person that would be piggybacking? Would it be Logan?
5: Maybe. I mean, Logan's been, I mean, everybody's been kind of inconsistent outside of Emerson Hancock.
0: Yeah.
5: I mean, Wu just had another where he looked great and then fell apart in an inning. So he's not been as rock steady as normal. He'd probably be the next closest. And then Kirby. And then Logan's been really up and down.
0: Yeah. But, you know, I think Kirby is the one that would probably be the most volatile about it.
5: It seems like it.
0: Seems like it. We don't know. We don't really know.
2: Sweeping the dial.
23: Last week, new Browns head coach Todd Monken said that he has yet to meet Myles Garrett.
7: Just for the record, have you had any face-to-face with Garrett yet?
8: Myles?
7: Yeah.
8: No.
23: And Adam Schefter thinks that's pretty crazy.
9: That is crazy, isn't it? I don't remember the last time that... You know what had happened? Khalil Mack, John Gruden, where John Gruden took over, and he never met Khalil Mack. And Khalil Mack ignored him. And in the end of the summer, they traded him. Now, I'm not telling you that the Browns are trading Myles Garrett. They've been very adamant and steadfast that they're not. But I think it's hard to think that they haven't met and to think that that's just entirely coincidental. That's strange to me.
5: We talked about it. It is odd. We don't...
0: The way he says it, too.
5: No.
0: Yeah, I mean, I feel like he could have. No, I've been meaning to talk to him. He's obviously a great player and just, you know,
5: yeah,
0: taking it away from the fact that you hadn't talked to him yet. Talk about what a great player he is, all that good stuff. You don't need to go.
5: No.
0: So, yeah, that's kind of interesting. Maybe he's going to be one of these Bill Belichick type of head coaches.
5: Lifeless and agitated up there?
0: Yeah, that'll be fun.
5: All right. What did Charlie Furbush think of the Mariners' latest piggyback outing? We're going to ask him. He's going to join us for the next hour. He's going to be sitting in our East Lake studios. We're out here at the Virginia Mason Athletic Center. We're going to be joined by Charlie Furbush coming up next. It's Wyman and Bob. This is Seattle Sports on 710.
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5: Mariners get back to it today after taking game one of their three-game series against the A's yesterday. Today, they send Emerson Hancock to the hill with his 3.07 ERA. It's the best on the team in terms of starters. He goes up against a guy making his major league debut. A's calling up one of their top prospects. Gage Jump is his name. You can catch it all starting at 5:30 with a pregame show. 6:40 first pitch right here, Seattle Sports on 710. Meanwhile, the Mariners making a roster move as they reinstated Gabe Spire from the 15-day injured list. Nick Davila has been optioned to AAA Tacoma in the corresponding roster move.
4: 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When it's game time, it's Miller time.
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5: We are live at the Virginia Mason Athletic Center. Wyman and Bob, Seattle Sports on 710. And joining us live from our Eastlake studios, looking comfy in the...
7: Look at him. He's all moved in. He's probably using all of our stuff, Bob.
5: He's touching everything. He's
7: touching stuff on Bob's side.
5: He's licking everything. More importantly, he's in the air-conditioned room that is that. Yeah. For some reason, it's 76 degrees in this room today. We're not sure why. But Charlie Furbush is joining us live from our Eastlake studios. How are you, man?
8: Outstanding. I'm sorry I missed the invite to the VMAC. Would have came down.
5: You're in a better spot.
8: Okay.
5: You're in a better spot right now. Yeah, that's right.
8: I thought, Wyman and I could throw the football around in between, just throw some pigskin around, have some fun.
7: Were you a quarterback?
8: No. Were you a quarterback? Football was not really my specialty. I could kick the ball. I know, Dave, you don't really have kickers on the highest ranking of respect on the football roster, but I could kick a little bit, you know?
5: He'll kick the ball right at you.
7: Sorry I asked, Charlie. Yeah.
8: Dave, I could not imagine, you know, trying to catch a ball or even run, for that matter, and then take a hit. Like, I don't even know how these guys catch the ball, you know?
5: I know.
8: It's impressive.
5: Yeah. Hey, by the way, why has that become a thing for pitchers? We see Brian Wu looks like he can spin it.
7: See, every team that comes into town when they're out there warming up on the field, they all have a football.
8: You know,
7: I don't know if that's a pitcher thing or if it's just a for fun thing. I don't know.
8: You know, some guys just have figured out. And again, not one of my skill sets. I throw ducks out there, wobbly footballs. Looks like Peyton Manning, you know, just not as accurate, obviously. But I think
5: that's a nice guy to compare yourself to.
8: Well, I think part of it, I don't know if you guys know, it's like this hand size clearly is a thing, right? It helps throwing the football. And the football at the NFL level is much bigger than high school, college, right? So I always had a tough time gripping the ball. So, yeah, I just let my foot do the talking, Dave.
5: All right. with that old kicking game of his. All right, well, let's get into it, Charlie, because the story last night wasn't, hey, the Mariners bounced back from just a pig of a series against the Royals with a win against the first place A's. The story was, wow, Luis clearly did not look happy on the bench being told he's being lifted from the game. And Bryce Miller, even after the game celebrating the win, was at best, you know, doing his best to sound diplomatic. But here he is just saying, you know, this is just not a comfortable thing.
9: Is it getting more, I guess, comfortable now that you've done both situations?
10: This setup's not very comfortable, but like I said, I mean, at the end of the day, I get to come out and pitch in the big leagues, and something that I've dreamed about my whole life. So, would I rather start the game? Yeah, but anytime I can be on the mound in the big leagues, I'll be grateful for it. So,
5: yeah. So he finished it with the
7: what a great answer,
5: the company line, if you will. But see, he made it clear it's not comfortable. I'd rather start. You saw Luis on the bench. You've seen both these guys start a game and start very well, only to get lifted to bring in the other guy. So what do you do here, Charlie? Do we just assume they'll eventually adapt? They'll get used to it? Are we risking some of the culture in the clubhouse, perhaps maybe more toward Dan, not toward each other? But how does this – it feels negative right now, even though last night it worked.
8: Well, I think that's where I'd say it in one way you can say it feels negative, but in another way it worked great. Like, the whole piggyback worked to a T last night. So I think if you can get some resemblance of that, obviously when you rewind to the first piggyback outing and it didn't work out in the end, right? And maybe there was a move that could have been made, but you're still looking at the situation where they've collectively not given up too many runs. So it seemingly is working to a point. Now, you bring up, obviously, some emotional feelings about being a starting pitcher in this league. And, you know, you even heard Bryce say, well, I've started 78 games, and it's a little weird now to make this adjustment into the bullpen. It was his first appearance ever out of the bullpen. So, like, that's another adjustment of how he's going to figure out what needs to happen moving forward. But I think this situation is not as uncomfortable as I think everyone is making it out to be. Because although Bryce gave that, you know, corporate answer, if you will, that really is the truth, right? Like, there's a lot of, like, validity in what he's saying. Is like, all right, well, I don't really have control over the situation. Like, I have to do the best that I can with the cards that I'm dealt. And if this requires me to pitch out of the bullpen, and maybe it switches. In the post game last night, you even heard Dan talking about how, well, maybe it'll be different from game to game, week to week, in terms of the matchups. We'll look at the schedule. We'll look at who is going to pitch against who. And I think last night was a good example of why they went with Castillo, because he's done so well against the A's over his career. So it makes sense that, okay, well, maybe we can get 4+ out of Castillo and then, you know, flip to Bryce. And that's what happened. Obviously, Castillo wanted to keep going. I mean, there was no doubt about it. I think when you're feeling good, you strike out 6 guys, and the last pitch you throw is 96 miles an hour, you're walking off the field feeling good, ready to keep going. So I think in that weird world we live in right now with the piggyback situation, it's like, you know, as a starter, if you're between Bryce and Luis, they're like, all right, well, I want to keep going. Like, I'm a starting pitcher. I can throw 6-7 innings. And when I'm feeling good, like obviously Luis was last night, I want to continue to keep going. And I think that's just the nature of him being a starting pitcher his whole life. So trying to navigate what this looks like moving forward is going to be challenging. But I think to me, it gives me just a little bit of hope here so that, this can work, right? And if it saves the bullpen and like tonight, everyone's on deck or everyone can pitch tonight and this actually works out, it could be a way to navigate, you know, this peculiar situation you find yourself in.
7: Yeah. Where do you think, Dan, I'm asking you to speculate, obviously, but
8: let's do it.
7: Where do you think Dan is on this? I mean, having been a former catcher, I just would think that he would fall into the category of Bryce Miller as far as what he thinks about it. Do you think he's fully on board, or is that just something that maybe is coming from somewhere else?
8: Yeah, I think you know, obviously last night, and we typically wouldn't see what we saw on TV in terms of the interaction between Dan, Luis and the dugout, obviously with them playing in Sacramento and there's no tunnel, so it all happens there. I think that conversation maybe doesn't happen if you're in anywhere else. So I was really interested to hear what Dan had to say after the game last night, because it almost feels like he's in a situation he's never been in, and it's going to challenge him in ways to bring out his best self in the coaching world in the aspect of taking care of his players. So I thought it was a really insightful thing to see that he's spending time with one of the most veteran guys on the team and trying to explain everything he can. Now, as a player, we know, Dave, it's like you may not always like it, but this is part of the gig, right? I think at the end of the day, we are in a performance-based world, and if you're not performing up to your ability, then that's just how it's going to go. You're going to have to, you know, maybe find a different role or a different situation, and knowing that the starting rotation is doing as well as they've done, and the emergence of Emerson Hancock, which will be great to see him tonight. I think this just is a situation that Dan's going to continue to have to navigate and do his best to communicate as transparently with each of these guys so that they are on board and they know everything that's going on to put themselves in a best situation to be successful. Because, you know, as a navigating coming out of the bullpen versus starting, both of them have this starting experience. They know the routine. They know how to get ready. But when they have to get ready out of the bullpen, this is going to be a little bit different of, you know, challenge. And I think you heard it last night from Bryce. It's like, I don't know. I'm learning this on the fly as best I can. And, you know, ultimately it worked out. But you're going to have to continue to make adjustments. So I think it's on Dan and the Mariners to be as transparent as they can be with what they're communicating.
11: Yeah, well, look, if we're being honest, if it's based on your production, Luis is out. He pitched great last night, but he has not been good this year, to be blunt. I mean, that's not an opinion. Look at his numbers. He's been bad. So the reason you're in this position is because he has not been that guy. And it seems they're going out of their way to accommodate a guy who, frankly, hadn't been performing up to this point. So I'm curious, how would you handle this moving forward if you're in charge? Would you continue to flip-flop these two? Would you – I was trying to think of, well, which other pitcher could you do that with? Who's going to take to that? I see everybody – I don't see Logan liking that at all, even though he's been very inconsistent. I certainly don't see Kirby liking it. And Wu is as competitive as – I don't see anybody going, yeah, I'm good. Let's flip-flop with me. I'll come out of the bullpen, or I'll go four innings, or – I just don't see it being a popular move with any of the other starters either. So I'm curious how you manage this moving forward. Would you keep it static? Would you say this guy is always going to be the one to open and this is always going to be the guy to come out of the bullpen? Would you flip-flop them back and forth? Or would you just do away with it and say, look, here are my five. In this number six, you're coming out of the pen for the time being.
8: Yeah, it's a good question. My first thought is like, yeah, maybe you do continue to flip-flop, right? You play the matchup game on who you're playing, who has the, you know, track record of success versus various teams. And if you can do that, and like you saw last night, you got Castillo throwing 68 pitches, Bryce threw 83 pitches. I mean, if you could somehow keep that same pitch count up, then it'll keep guys as fresh as possible. So I'm knock on wood, hopefully nothing happens to anyone else in the rotation and everyone stays healthy and goes long deep into the season and has a successful, healthy season. But if something were to happen, then you can essentially just plug one of those guys right back into the rotation and you don't lose any sort of routine, if you will, right? I think that if you do the flip-flop thing, yeah, you're going to have to make an adjustment on your bullpen day, but maybe you get a start the next day. And it just kind of keeps you in enough routine to jump back onto the starters, you know, way. And I think that, you know, maybe performance, I honestly would dictate if anything changes in the long run. But I think you hear it from Luis, you hear it from Bryce. They both want to be starters, right? They both want to be out there and being in that rotation because they've done so well for so long in a lot of ways. So at the end of the day, where this goes, we'll see. But I think that if they're able to flip-flop this and optimize it as best they can, it is an avenue that I think could work because, you know, just to give a little more credit, even what happened last night, like, first off, the wind was blowing out like crazy. It's mm-hmm. not a good place to pitch in. And Luis, like you said, Bob, hasn't necessarily pitched up to his ability. And he goes out and he does one of his best outings of the year. So if anything, it's like, all right, well, there's some confidence there. And I think you just want to keep it going. But it'll be very – I would be interested to see how it all plays out because I think at the end of the day, if there is any sort of, you know, falter in performance, then they'll probably go back to the five-man pretty quick.
7: Yeah, I mean, I keep going back to that, Charlie, that this is, like Bryce Miller said, and we talked about it earlier, that, you know, the first piggyback game, he said, we have six guys that are really, really good, right, at what they do. And really, Emerson Hancock is, you know, probably the culprit, right? I mean, him being that good. So, I don't know. I mean, I guess it is, it's sort of, there's some drama, and I think people worry about it, but ultimately, I keep going back to the fact that you have really done a great job identifying talent and developing talent as far as your starting rotation goes.
8: Absolutely. And just with all of whatever turmoil you want to call it right now, or, you know, uncertainty, the Mariners can win the next two games and be in first place. Mm-hmm. So it's like all the things that they're dealing with are, you're still in a very good position. And I think that's what, like, last night was such a great game to watch because the offense did so many good things, and it just shows you when, I mean, obviously you're not going to score six runs every inning and score nine runs every game, but just to give a little bit of early runs out there, it just shows you how much easier it is to pitch. Right. And I think that's what Bryce said. He's like, well, wait till we get our footing. Wait till everyone starts clicking. Wait till the offense starts scoring a bunch more runs. Like, it's only going to make the pitchers that much better. But when it comes to this, you know, I was also, I'll give Shannon some credit for this last night when we were talking on the post, is like, well, maybe this piggyback situation could turn into a six-man rotation based on days off, based on future schedule, right? Like, if there's a way to give a guy a day off and make sure that you have everyone healthy for the long run, I mean, I just think of what's going on inside that up, you know, the DePoto and Hollander talking about it. Like, well, look at what all the injuries we dealt with in the rotation last year, right? Like, we dealt with a lot of uncertainty, and we still were able to navigate it and go ahead and win the AL West. So if we can figure out ways to navigate, you know, the ups and downs, the maybe I need a day off, maybe I need a, you know, 10 days off or what have you, just to get yourself right so you can, you know, pitch over the course of 162. This could be a way that allows you to keep everyone healthy.
11: We talked to Ryan earlier, and we were talking about Hancock, who goes tonight. And he was saying in his mind, this is his most important start of the season. Because despite the fact that, if we're just looking at numbers, he's been their best pitcher. He's been their most consistent pitcher this year. But he feels like he's still, like, maybe his spot's a little tenuous, and if he goes out there and face plants, that maybe it makes this whole thing easier for them to go, all right, well, Luis is back and Miller's back, and I don't know what they do with Hancock. And I'm thinking that would seem absurd to me if he had one bad start, as good as he's been from day one to this point. Not every start has been perfect, but, again, arguably your best pitcher, the fact that it could hinge on one start – doesn't seem to be reality to me. Am I off?
8: I don't think you're off at all. Yeah, it seems quite a short leash, if you will, for a guy that has stepped up and made a huge, huge leap in his career. And I think that's what the Mariners draft. That's why they drafted him. They drafted him to be this guy, to be a, you know, a top three type starter. And I think that's what you're finally seeing. And if there were a game where he didn't pitch well, it wouldn't really make much sense to say, oh, well, guess what, man? You're going to the bullpen now, Like, that seems like a really hard place to be in as a pitcher, being like, oh, so I can't have any bad games, right? Like, in my job is now, and my job is now different. So I think that he is the perfect example of the Mariners developing the right way and finally getting to a point where he's at his, you know, peak potential, if you will. He's finally hitting that level of major league pitcher caliber that the Mariners wanted. So I don't think it is as important. And also the other thing too is that if you're going to put all this weight on this start, then you're also saying that, okay, well, what if the wind's blowing out like crazy, right? What if it's just, you know, a situation where you go, okay, because Sacramento isn't easy to pitch in. Like, are we going to judge Hancock off a bad performance in a tough place to pitch? Right? I don't know. Yeah. I don't think that's fair. So I wouldn't necessarily think that this is any bit different than any of his other starts moving forward. So, he like Dave said, he maybe is the culprit to all this in one way because they didn't expect him to maybe make the big leap he has. But maybe in the other side of the coin, they did expect that finally, after all these years and the experience he had, that he would finally be the pitcher that you're seeing now. And it's just it's an interesting situation how this is all going to play out. And you just try to do the best you can to navigate it. And I think Dan is doing the best he can, and the Mariners overall, to be like, hey, we're trying to win baseball games here, right? And if there are feelings hurt or if things happen, that's the way it goes. But our goal as an organization is to win as many baseball games as we can. So we're going to do everything we can in our power to put the best team out there based on what we think, and we're going to roll the dice and see what happens. But that's what you keep hearing in the clubhouse too. These guys want to win. They just want to win. And I think when you got a taste of it last year, you were so close to being to the promised land, if you will. It just says that winning is above everything.
7: You know, that was pretty amazing performance. I know they didn't have Jacob Wilson, but, you know, the wind was blowing out for the A's too, right? And, you know, you had Kurtz, and I like how you described Kurtz. He's got a 48-game on-base streak now. And you said that, you know, he looks at the pitchers like, you're not going to fool me with that crap. Don't throw that over the plate. And then, you know, you got Langoliers who's been really hot. I mean, that was, you know, in a lot of ways, it's just kind of ironic that we're complaining about the pitching when that was a really good performance. Like I said, you know, they had the ability to put the ball in the air and have the wind blow it out of the park as well.
8: Yeah, and just even last night, it's like a, you know, the big statement game, right? But I think when you just look at what happened last night, the Mariners are a better team, like up and down. Right. There maybe is a player like Kurtz, you know, maybe even Langoliers, but everyone else, I feel like, just matchup. I'd rather have the guys on the Mariner roster. Right. I mean, clearly the A's are making progress. They're improving their team and whatever. But the AL West is the Mariners to win. Right. Like, this is a situation where they can just go on a run. They'll be in first, and it's just going to keep snowballing from there. Right. I just keep looking at this and being like, if the A's are our biggest competition in the division, I think the Mariners are going to be just fine.
11: Hey, real quick before the break, what are you seeing out of Logan Gilbert? He's just, I feel like we're getting Logan from last year, and it's every other game. It's weird when you look at his game log. It literally is. If you just look in this month, his first start, 6 innings, 4 runs, not great. Next start, 6 innings, no runs. Then the next start, 6 2/3, 7 runs. And then the last start, 5 2/3, no runs. He's every other start. And what do you see that's keeping him from being consistent?
8: A few different things. But the thing that I saw last outing was, I would say, the big difference maker. And I think you even heard it in the post game after he pitched, was like, what I saw was his delivery was as consistent as I've seen it. And when it comes to, like, riding the slope down the mound, it felt like he was never out of whack. He's always long and lanky, and, you know, he's going to reach out there and pitch it as close to that plate as he can. But it felt like when he was getting set and then lifted his leg and then really kind of sat into the back leg as he drove down the mound and through, it was as consistent as I had seen it all year. And that's what I think allowed him to throw all of his pitches with, like, eliteness. And I think that's what we saw. It's like he went out and he dominated. He was dotting up the slider, dropping the splitter when he needed, and was just throwing that 96, 97 all over the zone. And it just, when your delivery is in a place where you're able to deliver the ball consistently, it allows all of your pitches to be great. Now, that what happens is that I think you may be fighting yourself from fastball to splitter to slider to cutter, right? I think there's a variety of feelings that you may have from how it feels in your hand, how you ride down the slope, when the release point happens. So to me, it just takes a little bit of time to get everything clicking. And that's what I saw that last start from Logan, was like there was something about the delivery that looked stronger, more at the plate, and was finishing all of his pitches. And that's what I saw. I just saw all of his pitches beyond the fastball, especially the secondary ones, be exactly what I envisioned them to be. And then it coincides with a great outing.
5: Charlie Furbush in studio with us for the hour. Meanwhile, how does this Mariners team compare with last season's team at the end of May? We're going to get into that coming up next as we continue live from the Virginia Mason Athletic Center. It's Wyman and Bob, Seattle Sports on 710.
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5: We got Charlie Furbush in studio with us. We are at the Virginia Mason Athletic Center. He's at our East Lake Studios, sticking with us through the hour. At 5 o'clock, El Hombre. Michael Bradley will join us on the program. And then at 5:30, we turn you over to the Mariners pregame show. Game 2 of their three-game series with the A's coming your way right here, Seattle Sports on 710. Meanwhile, Charlie, I was looking at this last night just to sort of compare last year's team to this year's team at this mark of the season. Now, at this point of the season, they obviously didn't have Gino Suarez. They didn't have Naylor. Guys had gotten off to a rough start, certainly, and Julio was off to a very slow start. Polanco got off to a good start. Yet they're 4 games better. They were 30-25 at this point last year. Right now, they're 26-29. When you look at the roster, even with the guys that are hurt, I look at that roster and you had, you know, Rowdy Tellez and Donnie Barrels on the roster, and it just was not a better roster. It just was not. And you had injuries to the rotation as well. Kirby started the year hurt. You had Bryce Miller in and out. I mean, you were dealing with some of the same issues, but you're looking at a worse record with this team who is, in my opinion, objectively, just a better collection of players. What do you chalk that up to?
8: Baseball. I wish there was a better answer. Because obviously, you know, that's one way to look at it, right? What it looked like last year at this point and knowing that they maybe were slightly better. But, you know, it still has baseball players. I mean, that's a minor difference, right? I mean, you're a couple games behind, but it is a situation, and I completely agree with you, Bob. The team is definitely better this year, right? I think without a doubt it's better across the board. You know, even going into the season, there were only so many jobs to be had. I think there were, you know, a little bit more open roles the year before, and like you mentioned, Tellez and Donnie Barrels, guys that probably aren't going to be long.
5: Leody Tavares
8: yeah,
5: was right? on the team, a rookie, yeah. Ben Williamson, Dylan Moore. Yeah.
8: The Mariners try to find value in these guys, and they have done a pretty good job over the years of bringing guys in and letting them kind of have a resurgence in their career. So, it's kind of, at the end of the day, it's still a little early. I mean, I know we talked about it a month ago. Oh, when do you start evaluating and judging the team? Like, when do you think this is the team that you're going to get? And right now, it feels a little immature to judge them yet, right? I think there is still a ton of potential, and they clearly haven't peaked yet. And when they do, it's going to look and feel a lot different. So it's still early to, I'm putting too much judgment, or I don't think this part of the team is good. I still think, to your point, there's a bunch of talent on this roster, and everyone's starting to kind of come together, and you just wait for all these bad.

0: anymore. With the Rays, he's second baseman, and he still has zero pop. He's got no home runs and 14 runs driven in. Hitting for a decent average, though.
1: Right. Yeah. Well, Charlie, what do you, you know, sometimes, Bob, you just have to deal the hand you're dealt.
0: That's right.
1: You know.
0: As Bryce tells you. Deal the hand you're dealt, Charlie.
1: Is that what he said?
0: Yeah.
1: Yeah.
0: Deal the hand you're dealt, and then you can die when you're dead. So just keep those things in mind.
1: That was a funny one. I like that. Hey, Cal, you know, we're looking at Bob sent last night, you know, that he's got 7 home runs right now, and at this time he had 9. But do you think he could be, you know, the guy that, and I'm not saying that him coming back and just, you know, hitting a ton of home runs or anything, but just sort of be kind of a stabilizing force, and maybe when he gets back, maybe the point where they start, you know, we know what he means to this team, but right now, just, you know, how much of are they missing Cal?
2: Huge. He was such a force last year, and you'd think that, you know, mentioned those 7 homers, if he'd been healthy, probably would have been close to doubling it at this point by now, right? I think he is on that track to always find power and run into homers, but, you know, it is a big gap that the Mariners have now with him out of the lineup. And, you know, it'll be very interesting to see how he comes back, making sure that he's healthy. But, you know, I think the other thing is when Cal gets back on this roster, I think a big thing is it doesn't have to be through Cal. Like, you don't have to be the guy, man. Like, you've done so much. You carried the team virtually the entire season last year. And if we can get just a glimpse of that, then that's going to be awesome for us, right? I think that's where, you know, he's dealing with something he's never dealt with, being out for an extended period of time, trying to come back, having to take rehab assignment at-bats, get back up to the big leagues, and feel like you're ready. So this could be a challenge in the long run for him to, you know, kind of figure out and navigate, but it doesn't take away what a pitcher feels when Cal Raleigh is in that batter's box. That is without a doubt a feeling that you know that you're in for. You can't lay up on anything, because he's going to do damage if you leave one over the middle of the plate. And even though up until this point maybe he's had some struggles, obviously you could point to the injury as being part of that, but at no point you're going to go, oh, is Cal Raleigh? Yeah, I'll just throw him a heater down the middle, right? Like, he's still that good. So I think what he can do when he comes back is going to be, you know, really important, but I don't think it's going to be the, oh, we're going to have to jump on your back, Cal. Like, I think everyone else realized, you know, what happened last year and how lucky they were to witness history, and knowing that, okay, it can't always fall on Cal to hit all these big homers and do it that way. And I think that's what you're seeing so far. Other guys in this lineup, you know, a guy like Randy, a guy like Naylor, they're starting to be the hitters that the Mariners need in terms of filling that gap.
0: Randy's off to arguably the best start he's had as a Mariner. He's been the most consistent bat since day one in this lineup. You know, Donovan was great, but he's been on and off the IL, obviously. Has your view of Randy changed at all in terms of his future? Because you look at, we see what he's capable of. He's got, what, 14 steals already? Guy's stealing bases. His on base is ridiculous. He's taking walks. Getting hit with pitches too, but he's, you know, he's kind of doing everything on that outfield. He's still a bit of an adventure, to say the least. But how does he fit moving forward? What do you think? Or does he fit?
2: I think he fits great. Yeah, with like everything. And yeah, I remember you guys asked me this for right when the season was starting, like, who do I have most confidence in going into this year? Is it Naylor, is it Julio, or Randy? I actually told you guys Randy. Like, I thought Randy.
0: And we said, what?
2: Yeah, exactly. And obviously, I think the defense will always be a little circusy out there, right? But nonetheless, everything you just said, what he's doing with the bat, what he's doing on the bases, I think he provides this kind of consistency in the lineup that is really nice to have at this point. And, you know, obviously with Cal out and Donovan out, I think he's really been the best hitter on the team, right? I think this, it's hard to take away what he's done. And I do think that there is a place in this lineup for him, you know, moving forward without a doubt. I think he continues to show up and work hard and do the best he can to perform each night. And obviously he knows that this is a big season for him. He's going into free agency next year. He wants to have a big season. He wants to cash in. So, I think he's been such a bright spot on this roster.

0: and like last night, it's like perfect example. It's just it turns into so much fun when you see Randy at a home run and he just looks at it and stares and says, "Oh yeah."
1: he posed for a hot minute at the home plate right in front of the catcher.
0: But isn't that fun? Isn't there some sort of attractiveness to that, to be like,
1: yeah, when he's on your team.
0: Right. He's his own guy. He's himself. And I think that also it reverberates inside that clubhouse, especially with the young guys. Even a guy like Colt Emerson, like coming up, he doesn't know anything, but if he looks around and Randy's just being Randy, it just maybe allows other guys to be themselves as well.
1: Yeah. I love it when he's in a Mariners uniform. If he were doing that in an Astros uniform last night.
2: Charlie would have beamed him right away.
1: Yeah,
2: definitely.
1: He stood right in front of the catcher for, 3 seconds or so, just looking at it. And then trots out of the box. I'm like, ooh, boy, okay.
0: Dave, I wouldn't have beamed him. I would have thrown it behind him.
1: Yeah.
0: You know what I mean? Like, make it even more weird. Like, oh, I didn't mean to do it, but did I mean to do it?
1: Yeah. All right. Well, what do we expect to see from the Mariners in the rest of this series against the A's? We're going to get into that coming up next with Charlie Furbush in studio. It's Wyman and Bob. This is Seattle Sports on 710.
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2: We continue live from the Virginia Mason Athletic Center. We're being joined by Charlie Furbush, who's in our Eastlake studios out there until the top of the hour, at which point we'll bring in El Hombre, Michael Bradley, and then at 5:30, turn you over to the Mariners pregame show for game two of this series with the A's. And it is pretty crazy, despite everything we've been talking about, Charlie, with whether it's the frustration with the piggyback, the inconsistent play. I mean, we're sitting here, this team's three games under 500. Two more games, they could be coming back to Seattle in first place. It's just, it's remarkable. What do you make of what we've seen, not only in this division, but the American League? I mean, it's just, there's so many teams. The Royals are a team that are just off to a dreadful start, even though they took two of three from the Mariners. That was a winning team from last year, and they're in a tailspin, and same with the Tigers, same with it's the Red Sox. What do you make of what you've seen to this point?
3: Yeah, a lot of subpar performance from teams that you'd think would have played better up until this point. And overall, the American League just isn't playing as well. And it's hard to pinpoint, what is happening for each team. I think there's a variety of things. Obviously, injuries will always be part of that, but it's hard to just, and I think there's, I think that's why the Mariners are doing such a good job, because it really is difficult to, have last year look like this year, right? And take what happened last year and say, oh, we're going to do it again this year. And yeah, there's always some resemblance of it. But, and as you know, Dave, every season's a new season. It's like it's a new journey. It's a new challenges. There's new things you're going to have to overcome. So up until this point, like I said earlier, there's still a lot to be optimistic about what's going on. And yeah, you're not in the place you want to be. But it doesn't mean that you're very far away. And just like you mentioned, Bob, you are two games away, literally two wins. If you win the next two games, you're sitting in first place, which is just, I think, a really nice reminder, right? I think that we get caught up in some of this stuff, and it kind of gets us off track. And then we look up at the standings and go, oh, we're pretty good. We're actually not that bad, So yeah. That's where I always look at it, is like, all right, well, yeah, as much as we talk about evaluating the team and wondering where they are 2 months in, now that we're here, is 2 months fair? Maybe we talk about it in 3 or 4 months, right? I think that if you're in it the whole time, and as the Mariners are, they're doing everything in their power to try and win and get to the next level. So it gives me confidence that where they're at right now, and after a big win like last night, that they're on the right track.
4: We mentioned that Jacob Wilson is injured, so they're not like they're at full strength. But are the Athletics really the only one you need to worry about right now, or are there a couple other? And I guess it really the Houston Astros are awful, right? And so you look at the Rangers, but do you think the Athletics are the biggest challenge for them?
3: Yeah, I'd say at this point right now, and knowing that they did some things this going into this season that you probably didn't expect. You didn't expect some of the free agent signings for guys to go and play for the A's. I think they made some moves that improved their team. And at this point, it gives me the sense that if they're in it, then they would be more apt to make another move. So, yeah, I would say that they're probably the biggest challenger in the division right now, and knowing where the Mariners are at, I wouldn't be surprised. Dave, we talked to Hollander about this. He's already looking at the market of how can we figure this out and improve our team. So I think, yeah, when you look at it that way, it says, yeah, you're still in it.
4: Yeah, it seems like there's not going to be many sellers in the American League anyway, right? I mean,
2: shouldn't be.
4: Everybody's in it.
2: Well, and the Astros, they've won 4 in a row and 7 of 10.
4: Yeah.
2: And they're obviously off to a horrible start, but they're the hottest team in this division right now over the last 10 games. They've won 7 of 10.
3: Well, baseball's so weird, right? I mean, look at the Cubs right now in shambles. For a team that was so great, and then they
2: lost nine in a row.
3: 9 in a row, right?
2: And yet they're only 3.5 games out.
3: Right. And I think that's what's so crazy about baseball, is that you can look, as weird as it is, you can look so bad one night, and then the next night, you look great. And it's like, well, what are we getting here? And I think that's where the beautifulness of 162 is you're going to ride this journey, and it's going to feel, you're going to feel all the feels. You're going to feel good. You're going to feel bad. You're going to feel weird. You're going to feel, oh, how did we win this game? Oh, I can't believe we blew this game, right? I think there's just so many things that go on throughout the season, and to be able to navigate it is just, it can be challenging.
2: Yeah, and we talked about it last week, Charlie, that, you know, a lot of what we're getting in the way of reaction is a result of expectations, and that's based on how things ended last year. We're looking at this team go 8 outs away from a World Series berth. Still feels surreal that they were right there. And then you come into this season with a roster that you look at and go, this is objectively just a flat-out better roster. You're starting the year with Naylor. You get a whole year of him. You bring in Ferrer. You bring in Donovan. You got, it's just a deeper lineup. It's just a better situation. Yet they're just so wildly inconsistent. You know, they'll go out there and pound the first place A's. Not that the trying to prop up the A's is the Dodgers or the Padres, but they're functioning better than the Royals. And the Royals, you'd lose that series, and it looks, you're throwing the ball all over the place. Sloppy baseball. It's just the inconsistency, along with the expectations, I think creates that, makes the downs feel much more down.
3: Yeah, well, and that's why you bring me on every week to make you feel better about the situation.
4: I know. You've done a beautiful job, Charlie.
3: Yeah, remind you of some perspective that goes a long way, you know, and it's still early, as crazy as it sounds, and, you know, it's all about streaks, and you're going to go on a streak where the Mariners look great, and I would like to think that maybe this is the catalyst of what you saw last night. A nice, great, strong performance from the offense that allowed the pitchers to kind of go out and do their thing and not worry about, oh, it's going to be a close one. I can't give up one run, right? Like, I think that's a really tough thing that happens when your pitchers do so well and the offense is maybe underperforming. It is putting so much weight on, you can't fail, pitcher. You can't fail, pitcher, right? Like, we need you to be near perfect. So to have the offense, you know, give you a little bit of support just gives you that little more leash to say, oh, I can give up a run here or there, and we're still going to be fine, right? I think that's what I'm hoping to see moving forward, is the offense continues to come together and take advantage. And you heard it here last night from Canzone. He's like, we are taking advantage of opportunities in the zone, and we're going to try and take advantage of every opportunity we have in the zone and do damage with it. And that's what you saw last night with the four homers. So hopefully it's just a good thing that's going to happen here in the future, that they're going to continue to be the team we know that they can be and get to the promised land.
4: What do we owe you for the therapy, Charlie? I mean, we've been just throwing all these crazy questions at you. The sky is falling, and you're just sitting there calm.
3: I guess you owe me your presence. I miss you guys. Yeah, yeah. You know, I'm sitting here being like, ah. Oh,
2: you got to look at Matt. Here. Who's on the board? I don't even know who's on the board today. Who's back there? Do you know who that is in front of you?
5: My name's Cash. Nice to meet you. Right.
4: Oh, that's Cash.
6: Yeah. All right, we know Cash.
2: I stumped Charlie. Charlie was looking.
3: I thought his name was Money, so I didn't want to say that, you know?
2: Look at that.
3: I see the crew back here is great, too. I mean, everyone here at the East Lake shop is awesome.
2: And plus, you're touching all of our stuff and licking it, so that's okay.
3: Well, per Dave's request, as he said, hey, make sure he said, get on Bob's mic. Make sure it's all germed up.
2: Charlie, we appreciate you, man. Have a great week, and we'll do it again next week.
3: All right, looking forward to it, guys.
4: Thanks, Charlie.
2: There you go. There's Charlie Furbush in studio with us each and every week talking Mariner baseball. If you missed any part of it, you can find it on the podcast page after the show at seattlesports.com. Meanwhile, what does El Hombre think about the Mariners piggyback situation? We'll see if he's in tune with that and get his thoughts. He's got opinions, and we're going to get him next with Wyman and Bob at Seattle Sports on 710.
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5: Mariners get back to it today in Sacramento, taking on the A's in game two of that three-game series. They send Emerson Hancock to the hill. Good news for the Mariners is they have reinstated Gabe Spire from the injured list, so they get a leverage arm back in the bullpen. You can catch all of the action of this one beginning at 5:30 with the pregame show, 6:40 first pitch right here. Seattle Sports on 710. Games going on right now. Bottom of the sixth in Cleveland. Nationals up 4-1 on the Guardians. They're in the bottom of the fifth in Baltimore with the Orioles up on the Rays 3-1. Bottom of the fifth in Detroit. Angels and Tigers knotted up at 4 apiece. They're in the bottom of the fifth in Pittsburgh. Pirates hammering the Cubs, who have lost 9 in a row. It's 7-1 right now. They're in the top of the fifth in Boston. The Braves and Red Sox tied at 2 apiece. Blue Jays out to a 2-0 lead over the Marlins in the top of the fourth. Reds shutting out the Mets in the bottom of the third. New York 2-0. No score between the White Sox and Twins. Yankees jumping out early on the Royals 4-0. That one in the top of the second. And Brewers and Cardinals are scoreless in the top of the second.
4: Snapshot brought to you by Miller Lite. When it's game time, it's Miller time.
6: Yeah, you know what you can get me, Pee-wee?
7: What?
6: El Hombre.
7: That was a catastrophe.
6: I know.
7: That's a new low. Yeah. Roz is better.
6: El Hombre.
7: The natural meets Rudy meets... I don't even know how to describe it.
8: El Hombre.
5: He's here, everybody, every Tuesday at 5 o'clock, barring preemption from the Mariners. We bring in this man for a conversation with us on the Emerald Queen Casino Sportsbook Hotline. He's the one, the only El Hombre. Michael Bradley is here with us. How are you, man?
9: By the way, the Brewers and Cardinals are not scoreless. It's 0-0. That is a score.
10: he got you. He told me he was going to...
5: I did that on purpose. I said, let's see if he...
9: paying attention.
5: Yeah, that's what I told him right as your open was playing. Let's see if he says anything about that. How are you, Michael? It's been a minute since I've had a chance to talk to you.
9: I'm in Sabria. How was Italy?
5: It was amazing. Amazing.
9: I'm surprised you came back.
5: I was seeking citizenship out there. You know, we'll see what goes on. It was great.
9: And I'll tell you what, you don't know what I had to deal with for 2 weeks. Seriously. Junior varsity.
10: Yeah, the best thing about it was me. And,
9: that tells you how bad it was, right? So that was the best thing about these appearances was that it was Dave was the star.
10: Yeah.
5: Well, I'm glad.
9: Good Lord.
5: Normalcy has resumed, so that's good news. You know, a lot of the conversation we've been having today, Michael, has been about the Mariners, and they've been doing what they're calling a piggyback situation. And